0: people, and we now know one of the restaurant workers is among the dead. In-N-Out saying in a statement, "We lost one of our beautiful associates. She was taking care of our most important asset, our customers. He took the precious lives of our associate and customers, innocent people who never saw it coming."
1: The fires are bad in the Pacific Northwest. They burned 600 structures. They've forced the evacuation of 60,000 people around Spokane, and they're not controlled. 390 square miles have burned. It's about the size of San Antonio. 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
5: Christopher Nolan's The Odyssey slid to second in its third weekend in theaters with 51 million. Toy Story 5 was third with 6.3 million. Minions and Monsters fourth. Moana fifth.
1: ABC's Chuck Sievertson in Ohio.
7: I have never abused our daughter.
1: Representative Max Miller responding to Ohio Senator Bernie Moreno, his former father-in-law, who says Miller is violent, mentally unfit, and should resign now. Miller says his ex is exaggerating to maintain child custody. ABC's Alex Perche.
8: The timing of this war of words is setting off a debate for Republicans because Democrats are eyeing Miller's seat as a possible target. He won that district 2 years ago with just over 51% of the vote.
1: A second woman also accuses the congressman of being physically abusive, former Trump press secretary Stephanie Grisham. Flight attendants have struck WestJet, Canada's second largest airline, canceling flights for 250,000 travelers this weekend. A key issue, how they're paid for duties on the ground. Wayne Cabot, ABC News.
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14: I'm Greg Bell, and we open with George and Gracie, and later another couple, The Couple Next Door, starring Peg Lynch and Alan Bunce. 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

2, and then 18 years later moved to television. 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And the music is from Next Door, starring Peg Lynch and Alan Bunce. 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Taking us into this fun one, the show's very interactive announcer, Bill Goodwin. And the music is provided by the guy who

0: with yours truly, Bill Goodwin, and the music of Meredith Wilson and his orchestra. For Deep Down Laughs and Listening Enjoyment, it's George and Gracie. Tonight we find Gracie and her friend Blanche Morton returning home from a Child's Boy A movie.
1: Thanks for driving me home, Blanche. I'm sorry our husbands didn't go with us.
2: Me too. A little of that Boyer might have rubbed off on them. Oh, that romantic Frenchman.
1: Yes. What a hunk of Lendley.
2: I'll say. I wonder what it'd be like to be married to Charles Boyer. I guess every woman in the country wonders that.
1: Mm-hmm. What a shame he isn't Tommy Mandrell, so we could all find out.
2: What a man.
1: Of course, I wouldn't think of trading my George for Charles Boyer.
2: And I'd never think of trading my Harry for him either.
1: I'm much happier with George than I could ever be with Boyer.
2: And I'm happier with Harry.
1: Why, if you offered me Boyer, I'd say no.
2: Me too.
1: No use, Blanche. The same thing happened when we pretended rayons were as good as nylon.
2: Yeah, let's face it, Boyer is dynamite. The way he made love to that girl in the picture, wow.
1: You know, Blanche, I don't believe Frenchmen eat snails. He just couldn't eat snails and work that fast.
2: Remember that dinner scene? How he kissed her hand and held her chair for her?
1: Oh, yes. Does your husband ever kiss your hand before dinner?
2: Are you kidding? With his appetite, I wouldn't dare put my hand to his mouth.
1: I don't know. Why can't our husband be like Boyer?
2: Yeah. Why, even after he married the girl in the picture, he was so sweet and romantic.
1: Oh, yes. He was always telling her how lovely she looked. Does Harry ever tell you how you look, Blanche?
2: Yes, the rat.
1: Remember that scene where his wife had been gone for a few hours and Charles Boyer was pacing the floor waiting for her return?
2: Yes. She opened the door and said, "Darling, I'm back." And Boyer said, "Oh, my Sherry, each minute has seemed like a year." And then he swept her into his arms and smothered her with burning kisses.
1: Yeah, and that wonderful vein started throbbing in his temple.
2: Don't you wish George had a vein like that?
1: Oh, he's got the vein. What he needs is a refill.
2: Well, enough of this high-voltage dreaming, Gracie. I've got to get home to my 10-watt husband. Call you tomorrow. Maybe we can go shopping. Good night.
1: Good night, Blanche. Thanks again for driving me home. Now, maybe I've been unfair about George. Maybe he's pacing the floor right now, waiting for me. Maybe when I say, "Darling, I'm back," he'll say, "Each minute has seemed like a year." And then he'll grab me and smother me with burning kisses. "Darling, I'm back."
3: Oh, have you been gone?
1: George, I'm within easy reach of you.
3: Good. Scratch my back, will you?
1: Oh, George, just look at you sitting there in your undershirt and stocking feet.
3: What's wrong with that?
1: Charles Boyer would never let his wife see him in stocking feet.
3: What does he do, sleep with his shoes on?
1: Oh, what's the use? Why don't you go to the show now and then and learn to do things like men do in the movies?
3: I do.
1: Well, then see somebody besides Wallace Beery. Kisses can be just as burning as Boyer's. Kiss me, Charles.
3: Okay. Want another one?
1: No, thanks, Wally.
3: Yeah, well, it's past my bedtime. Let's turn in, Gracie.
1: Oh, it would be awfully romantic if someone carried someone upstairs tonight.
3: Don't be silly. I'm much too heavy for you.

0: morning, Meredith. You're up early today.
1: Well, I've been out visiting my friends, the birds, Gracie. Each morning we commune together.
0: Oh, that's sweet. Can I fix you a nice poached egg for Crest for breakfast?
1: Oh, no. Not after being out with the birds. I'd know that some feathered mother had thought of that egg as Sunny Boy.

0: You're too tender-hearted, Meredith. There are mama pigs, too, but I still wish the market would sell us a few slices of Junior.
1: No, I'll just have a bowl of grape nuts. I don't believe they have any, folks.
0: All right. And while you're reading, I'll tell you the dream I had last night.
1: Okay, and then I'll tell you mine. I had the wildest, craziest dream you ever heard of. What was yours?
0: Well, I dreamed that George was Charles Boyer. What was yours?
1: Well, never mind. It seems kind of sensible now.
0: It was so wonderful. The George in my dream kissed my hand and made marvelous love to me and showered me with diamonds. But the more he did for me, the colder I became.
1: Why was that?
0: The real George had pulled all the blankets off me.
1: Quite a letdown.
0: Oh, yeah, it certainly was. Oh, I'd be so happy if that dream came true. But I don't suppose there's anything in the world that could turn George into Boyer.
1: Well, a good hypnotist could.
0: A hypnotist?
1: Yeah, one of those fellows who get you in their power and make you do whatever they say. I was hypnotized once by a chap who said he'd turn me into a trained seal.
0: Yeah, and did he?
1: I guess so. I woke up later with a mouthful of fish bones.
0: Say, that's an idea, Meredith. Do you know any hypnotists who would work on George?
1: No, but you might study the art yourself. I have an excellent book on the subject.
0: Oh, is it easy to learn?
1: Now, that all depends, Gracie. You can't hypnotize a person unless his mind is weaker than yours.
0: Oh, well, we're on the right track.
1: But the first thing to do is look into his eyes. Then you make passes at
0: him. If it turns George into boy, I'll let him make the passes. Bring me that book, Meredith. The subject is in your power and will do as you command. Oh, this book is sensational.
2: Hi, Gracie. What goes on?
0: Oh, hello, Bill. I'm learning how to be a hypnotist. I'm going to hypnotize George.
2: Hypnotize George? Boy, that's something I could never do.
0: Oh, it's simple, Bill. First, you look right in his face.
2: Well, you see, I'm licked already. Besides, Gracie, why do you want to hypnotize a little man?
0: Well, I want to turn him into Charles Boyer.
2: Turn George into Boyer? Mm-hmm. Why don't you start with something easy, like turning Sinatra into Superman?
0: You're being pretty unfair.
2: No, I'm not, Gracie. Haven't you heard that you can't make a silk purse out of a sow's ear?
0: Yeah, but George isn't a sow's ear.
2: Well, it's even tougher with a horse's neck.
0: Well, it's worth a try. Let me practice on you, Bill.
2: Me?
0: Yeah, let me turn Bill Goodwin into Charles Boyer.
2: What, and disappoint thousands of women? No thanks.
0: Oh, you're so lucky, Bill. Thousands of girls are waiting for the man they love to come back from overseas.
2: How does that make me lucky?
0: Well, you can see the man you love every day and get a shave at the same time. Oh, George is in the kitchen and wants his breakfast. This is my chance to try out the hypnotism on him. Good morning, dear.
3: Good morning. Boy, am I hungry. How about a stack of wheat cakes?
0: George, look me right in the eye.
3: Huh?
0: Look into my eyes, George. Look deep into my eyes.
3: I've seen your eyes. I'd like to look at some wheat cakes.
0: George, must you think of your stomach all the time? Pay attention to me and just let it hang there.
3: What is this, anyway?
0: George, look at me. You are Charles Boyer.
3: Me? Don't be silly. I'm Ingrid Bergman. Get me something to eat.
0: Not until you concentrate. Now, look into my eyes again.
3: Okay, I'm looking.
0: Now, make your brain a blank.
3: Mine too, huh?
0: You're Charles Boyer, and you want love.
3: I'm George Burns, and I want wheat cakes.
0: No, you are not George Burns. You never heard of George Burns. George Burns isn't even in this room. Only Charles Boyer is here.
3: Okay, go fix Charlie some wheat cakes.
0: Wheat cakes. Say something sweet to me.
3: Maple syrup. Put it on the wheat cakes.
0: What's the use?
2: Well, Gracie, did you cast your spell on the little man?
0: Oh, no, Bill. He just wouldn't go into a trance.
2: Well, are you sure? With George, it's kind of hard to tell.
0: No, I'm afraid it didn't work, Bill. I guess I need some more practice. But Who could I practice on?
2: Well, if you're in the mood for experimentation, Gracie, look out the window. See who's coming up the walk?
0: Yeah, oh, wonderful. A perfect subject. Oh, I can't wait to try it on. Excuse me, Bill.
4: Good morning, Mrs. Burns.
0: Don't move. Just look into my eyes. Deep, deep into my eyes.
4: Yes.
0: You are Charles Boyer.
4: Oh, so many women make that mistake. I'm not, though. I'm the postman.
0: Well, I didn't mean it.
4: Oh, it's perfectly understandable. Mr. Boyer and I possess the same fire and dash, the same irresistible sex appeal. And his deep, throbbing voice is so similar to my own.
0: Oh, no, you missed the point, Mr. Postman. I was trying to hypnotize you.
4: Oh, I see. Can you really hypnotize people?
0: Well, I think so.
4: Could you hypnotize my wife?
0: Oh, yes, I'd just put her into a deep sleep.
4: Are you sure she'd wake up again?
0: Oh, of course.
4: Oh, well, nothing is perfect.
0: Mr. Postman, you're just afraid of your wife. I could hypnotize you so you wouldn't be.
4: Oh, please do.
0: All right. Look into my eyes and concentrate.
4: I'm concentrating.
0: Picture a jungle. A lion is pacing up and down. A brave, fearless lion. That lion is you.
4: Gee.
0: You're the king of the beast. The lord of the jungle.
4: Gosh.
0: You fear nothing and no one. No one dares cross you because you can destroy them with one snap of your mighty jaws. You're the fiercest, bravest, most powerful beast in the world. Now you're going home and throw your wife out of the house.
4: Right up to there, you nearly had me. Goodbye, Mr. Burns. Remember, keep smiling.
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0: Say, Meredith.
1: Yes, George?
0: All morning, Gracie's been waving her hands in my face and staring at me. What's she up to?
1: Well, I know what it is, George, but, gosh, I can't tell you. It's a secret.
0: Oh, come on, Meredith. Let me in on it.
1: No, I'm sorry, George, but I gave Gracie my promise. And when a fellow's been a Boy Scout, he doesn't break his promises.
0: But, you might tell the secret to another Boy Scout, huh, Meredith?
1: Were you a Boy Scout, George?
0: Wish I had a nickel for every old lady who helped me across the street.
1: Well, that doesn't sound much like a Boy Scout. I'd better test you. How do you start a fire?
0: With a match.
1: Boy, you belong to a smart troop. We used to spend days rubbing two sticks together.
0: Well, now that you're sure of me, you can tell me the secret. You know, we Boy Scouts got to stick together.
1: Yeah, I guess we do. Well, here it is. Gracie's trying to hypnotize you into being Charles Boyer so she'll have a romantic husband.
0: So that's it. Another one of her harebrained schemes. Meredith, have you any idea what I take from Gracie?
1: No, I haven't, George, but it must be quite a tidy sum.
0: I'm going to teach her a lesson she'll never forget. I let her think she's hypnotized me. I'll be boying until she's sick of it. Not a word of this to Gracie, Meredith.
1: No, no. This is a secret between Boy Scouts. And I don't suppose Gracie was ever a Boy Scout.
0: No. They wouldn't let her in because she couldn't tie the knots. Yes. Well, here's where I get myself hypnotized. What are you reading, Gracie?
2: Oh, a book. I just finished the last chapter.
0: Good.
2: Look me in the eye, George.
0: Okay.
2: Come closer. Much closer.
0: All right.
2: You are getting sleepy. Your lids are very heavy. You're growing drowsy. You want to sleep. Sleep. Sleep.
0: Gracie, snap out of it. Wake up.
2: Yo! I guess you got too close.
0: Yeah, sure.
2: Back up a little.
0: Back up.
2: Now concentrate. When you awaken, you will no longer be George Burns. You will be Charles Boyer. Charles Boyer. Now awaken. Speak to me.
0: Benjawa, mademoiselle.
2: Oh, he is Charles Boyer. He spoke to me in perfect French.
0: But of course, I am Charles Boyer.
2: You're sure you're not George Burns?
0: George Burns? Never heard of him.
2: Oh, this is wonderful.
0: And who are you, mon petite?

0: President George Burns.
1: Ah, you are so beautiful, so divine, so c'est la guerre.
0: Why, Charles!
1: I am mad for you. Come, let me smother you with burning kisses.
0: Oh, if this gets around, hypnotism is going to replace gin rummy. Well, come on, kiss me.
1: Yes. I kiss the hand.
0: More.
1: I kiss the other hand.
0: More.
1: I kiss the first hand again.
0: Wouldn't you like a little change of scenery? Kiss me on the lip.
1: Oui, oui. There.
0: Kiss me again.
1: There.
0: That's funny. We got rid of George Burns, but we can't seem to shake off Wallace Beery.
1: Ah, mon petit, I am full of the toujours for you. I will do anything to make you happy.
0: Oh, would you buy me a new hat?
1: Only one. I will buy you 20. 100 hats.
0: Oh, and a fur coat, baby mink?
1: 12 fur coats, whatever you like. Mink, skunk, monk. Nothing is too good.
0: Oh, well, I'll need some money.
1: Then I will give you money. Will $5,000 be enough?
0: $5,000?
1: Too small, eh? So I will make it $10,000. Here, I'll write you a check. Your check, mademoiselle.
0: Oh, you're sweet. You're the most generous. Wait a minute. You signed a Charles Boyer.
1: But of course, that is my moniker. Or as you say in America, me name.
0: Oh, but the check is no good unless it's signed by George Burns.
1: George Burns. Never heard of him.
0: But this check...
1: I love you. I kiss the hand.
0: This check...
1: I kiss the other hand.
0: Oh, stop.
1: What is wrong, mon petit?
0: Stop calling me that. I'm not a petit and I'm not known. Come in.
2: Hello, Gracie. Would you like to go shopping with me?
0: Well...
1: Another woman. I make the love to her.
2: What's with your husband?
0: Well, I hypnotize him, Blanche. He thinks he's Charles Boyer.
1: And Boyer makes love to all the women. Come to my arms, moan, ladies for two.
2: Hey, cut it out.
0: Yeah, you let go of her this minute.
1: Not until I smother her with burning kisses.
2: Oh. That's enough. That's enough. I'm getting out of here.
0: Yeah, get out, Blanche. Go do your shopping.
2: Shopping my eye. I'm going to study hypnotism.
0: Why did you do that? Why did you make love to her?
1: Because I am Boyer. But Boyer not to make the love is like the baker not to make the bagel.
0: Oh, this is terrible. I've got to turn you back into George Burns.
1: George Burns? Never heard of him.
0: Oh, please, please look into my eyes.
1: I am looking.
0: Now concentrate. When you awaken, you will no longer be Charles Boyer. You will be George Burns. George Burns. Now awaken. Speak to me.
1: Banjawa, madam.
0: Oh, this is awful. Please, George, wake up. Wake up. Come in.
3: Hi, Gracie. I'm sorry to bother you again, but Gracie, you're crying.
0: Oh, I can't help it, Bill. The most terrible thing has happened. I hypnotized George and turned him into Charles Boyer. And now...
3: Oh, you poor kid. Now he's turning back into George, huh?
0: No. He's not turning back into George. He's become a Frankenstein.
3: Well, he's turning back, all right. That's one of the steps between Boyer and George.
0: Oh, Bill, help me. I want my George back.
3: Well, Gracie, I'll test him and see if he really thinks he is Boyer. Monsieur Boyer.
4: Oui?
3: Do you know that Maxwell House coffee is appetizing, rich, full-bodied and mellow coffee that's full-flavored best, good to the last drop?
1: Très bien. Très bien.
3: He's Boyer, all right. He knows about the coffee, but he thinks I'm a guy named Ben. Well, Mr. Boyer, do you know that more people buy and enjoy Maxwell House than any other brand of coffee in the world?
1: Certainement.
3: Loves that coffee, but now he thinks I'm a guy named Mo.
0: You're not going to help me. I'll go in the den and talk to Meredith.
5: You look worried, Gracie. What's the matter?
0: Oh, Meredith, I turned George into Charles Boyer, and now I can't turn him back again. I'm frantic.
5: Gee, you wouldn't have to worry at all.

0: If you knew the secret George and I have...
1: Secret? What is it, Meredith?
0: Oh, I can't tell you. The secret between fellow Boy Scouts. We Scouts have got to stick together.
1: Well, you and I ought to stick together too, Meredith. We're fellow Gene Autry fans.
0: Well, I've switched to Roy Rogers.
1: Well, we're fellow Democrats. Well, Meredith, where were you born?
0: Iowa.
1: Ah, you see? There you are.
0: You mean?
1: Mm-hmm, I was born in California. Right in the same country.
0: My golly, I never thought of that. We're fellow Americans.
1: Well, sure, we were both born in America.
0: That's right. E pluribus unum.
1: San Francisco.
0: Okay, Gracie, I'll tell you the secret. George is only pretending to be hypnotized so he can teach you a lesson.
1: What?
0: I wouldn't have told that secret to anyone but an American.
1: Oh, so this has all been an act. Well, we'll see who teaches who a lesson. Hand me that telephone.

0: Do you still love me, Charles?
1: I worship you. I adore you. I'm full of the toujours for mon sweet patou.
0: Oh, good. There's a delivery man coming up the walk now with something that'll make you very happy.
1: What is this you say?
0: You'll see.
2: Packages for you, lady.
0: Oh, thank you. Just put them there.
2: Okay, fellas. Drop them right here.
1: What's in our packages?
0: Oh, well, this one is a coat from Magnum's, and this one is dresses from Howard Greer, and this one is hats from John Fredericks, and this one is shoes from Saks.
1: Hey, wait a minute.
0: And they won't cost my darling Charles a penny. I charged them all to that fellow you never heard of, George Burns.
1: Gracie, you can't do this to me.
0: Oh, don't look now, dear, but your accent is slipping.
1: Oh, forget that Boyer stuff. I only pretended to be hypnotized. The whole thing was a gag. Say you'll send those things back. Gracie, speak to me.
0: Benjamin, mon patoot.

0: 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George Burns, Gracie Allen, Meredith Wilson and his orchestra, and yours truly, Bill Goodwin.
1: Until next Thursday then, good night and good luck.
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1: Burns and Allen from the final day of January 1946. The actress who voiced Blanche Morton was very busy on radio and television. Bea Benadere was Iris Atterbury on My Favorite Husband, Millicent Carstairs on Fibber McGee and Molly, and Principal Eve Goodwin on The Great Gildersleeve, to name just three. On TV, her best-known role was hotel owner Kate Bradley on Petticoat Junction, and she was also the voice of Betty Rubble on The Flintstones. I'm Greg Bell, and up next on When Radio Was More Comedy, as we'll visit with the couple next door, right after this break.
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9: 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What is Cloyd? We asked Jill Pereira from LG.
10: Leading to a future vision that LG has of a labor-free home manifested in this autonomous humanoid robot that we're calling Cloyd, which is essentially a series of sensors, cameras, wheels, and the joints, let's say, in the arms, and the ability to reach. And essentially what that's going to be able to do in the future is replace repetitive tasks in the home that are keeping people from doing what they want to be doing more often, with the implementation of these robots that can do things like fold clothes, build the laundry, check on the food, and other autonomous tasks that can basically free you to do more of what you want to be doing.
9: You can tech out Cloyd at work on YouTube.
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11: The Couple Next Door, written by Peg Lynch and starring Peg Lynch and Alan Bunce.

0: No, I'm not too busy, Miss Winters. Ask her to come right on in. Oh, wait a minute. Miss Winters, will you also make up that Christmas bonus list? Yeah, you know what? That's right, I've got to okay it. Yeah, thanks.
1: Hi there.
0: Oh, my gosh, is that you? I can't even see you, for heaven's sake. Oh, boy, no need to ask what you've been doing. Here, let me take some of those.
1: Oh, I am exhausted. Be careful of that top one. It's breakable. There, you got it. It's a cut glass fruit bowl for Aunt Martha.
0: Oh, yeah, it's okay. I got it, darling. Boy, I thought we were going to cut down this Christmas. You look as though you bought the town out.
1: Oh, I had so many packages, I couldn't even make it back the parking lot, and I was right by your office building, so I thought maybe you'd bring some of these home for me.
0: Oh, sure.
1: Oh, yeah. My feet are killing me.
0: Uh-huh.
1: Thought I was all through, and I suddenly remembered on the way up in the elevator, one I didn't get. And now I've got to get home. I left the baby at Myra's and told her I'd pick him up at 3, and it's 4 now.
0: Left the baby at Myra's? Yeah. Where's Aunt Effie?
1: Oh, she was invited over to that friend of hers, Miss Jensen's, to spend the day and have dinner, so I didn't say anything. But I thought maybe you could take time to pick up the present for Kevin.
0: For whom?
1: Kevin Holbert.
0: Who's... Oh, yeah.
1: I bought something for Phyllis and Ken, but I forgot Kevin.
0: Well, are we still exchanging presents with those Holberts? They're not even relatives.
1: I know, but Phyllis started it ages ago. They always send us something. Now even for Betsy and probably Bobby this year.
0: Yeah.
1: So if you just pick up something for Kevin, just have it mailed right out from the store. Doesn't have to be much, just a remembrance.
0: Yeah.
1: Last year they sent us that Chinese cigarette box, and they sent Betsy a book.
0: All right, okay. What's the address?
1: Well, it's easy to remember. 1493... Columbus sailed the deep blue sea.
0: Okay, let me get this down. 1493. What street? Columbus, Ohio.
1: No. Arlington, Virginia. 1493 East Marshall Street.
0: Where does Columbus come in?
1: Well, I just meant 1493. It's easy to remember because that's when Columbus sailed to America.
0: 1492, darling.
1: What's second trip was in 1493.
0: Oh,
1: let it go. I'm just trying to show you it's easy to remember the address.
0: Look, you better go on home and take it easy. You've got too much Christmas shopping, I'm telling you. All right, what do you think I should get for, what's his name, Kevin?
1: Oh, I don't care anything, and I'm too tired to think. Use your own judgment. Oh, my poor feet.
0: Honey, you look worn out. No kidding. You go on home. I'll find something. Don't worry. You've done the rest of the shopping. I guess I can be trusted to buy one present, huh? Yeah.
1: Thank you, dear. Well, fine. I'll see you at home tonight.
0: Yeah.

0: boy, oh boy, that snow is really coming down. Honey, where are you? Hey, look at the dining room. Candlelight, huh?
1: In the living room, dear.
0: Candlelight, all our good dishes, Silver. Hey, what's going on? Ooh, hey, look at you.
1: I just decided to relax.
0: Honey, you look beautiful.
1: Oh, thank you.
0: Where'd you get that?
1: Oh, come now.
0: Did I give you that?
1: Yes, 2 years ago for Christmas, and I think I've worn it twice. I don't seem to have much occasion for a blue velvet hostess gown, dear.
0: Wait a minute, I get off my overshoes and coat here, and I'll come in and admire you. What's the occasion tonight?
1: Oh, I don't know. Everything's been so hectic, all this Christmas shopping and rushing around. Yeah. Aunt Effie won't be here for dinner.
0: No,
1: Betsy's staying at Lisa's for dinner, so I just fed the baby. Put him to bed, put dinner in the oven, took a bath, and I thought, well, I'll just put on my lovely blue velvet hostess gown. And I decided we'd have a nice, quiet, pleasant dinner together.
0: Yeah, well, it's wonderful. Look, I'll go up and take a shower and put on the red velvet smoking jacket you gave me 5 years ago, huh? How many times have I worn that? Three times?
1: Well, three just about, yeah. I guess.
0: Oh, hey, this is nice. Why don't I build a fire in the fireplace?
1: Oh, fine. I'd love that, dear.
0: Yeah, good place for it. By the way, where are all the animals?
1: Well, the three dogs are outside, the cat is in the kitchen, the parakeets are in your den, and I checked the temperature of the water in the fish tank. It's fine.
0: Oh, good. Boy, I hope Eleanor and Fred are enjoying their trip to Florida while we take care of their fish and their birds and their two dogs and heaven knows
1: what
0: else.
1: I'm kind of worried about one of the fish. He looks sick.
0: How does a fish look sick?
1: Well, I don't know. He isn't wriggling much. Sort of stays in one spot.
0: Well, he's probably just depressed. He needs a fishiatrist.
1: Oh, honey. Well, you can do better.
0: Look, I don't know. I'll go and get some wood, build a fire. We could certainly use a nice, quiet evening.
1: Well, I feel pretty good. All my shopping is done. Now I just have to wrap a few and mail them tomorrow. Then this weekend we can decorate the house and get the tree. Oh, did you get something for Kevin?
0: Oh, yeah. Boy, what a mob in those stores. You know, I had to fight my way into the department store.
1: Oh, I know.
0: Could not get waited on. Finally, I just grabbed the sales clerk. She was so tired, the poor thing. She was practically hysterical.
1: Well, you can't blame them with the mobs of people and everybody demanding to be waited on.
0: No, I don't blame them. That's right. Boy, I couldn't do any better. I hung on to her for dear life. And I had to yell to make myself heard.
1: Uh-huh.
0: And I said, mail this. Yeah. Because wouldn't you know the paper I wrote the address on. I'd left it at the office.
1: Oh, no. Didn't you remember it?
0: Oh, sure, I remember. You know, from what you said about Columbus. And,
1: Yeah,
0: I was just shouting, send us to what's it, Kevin Holbert, 1492 Columbus, you know, Arlington, Virginia. Then I said, charge it. Well, she'd already checked the, cash space, apparently, filled that in.
1: Wait a minute, dear.
0: Well, then let me tell you. Well, so she got all upset. I guess she's just temporary for the Christmas rush.
1: Yeah,
0: you could
1: wait a minute. Dear, what address did you give?
0: 1492 Columbus. Well, that's what you said.
1: No. Columbus has nothing to do with it.
0: Darling, you told me.
1: I said that was how to remember it.
0: Well, I did. That's how I remembered it.
1: No. Anyhow, it wasn't 1492. It was 1493, the second trip Columbus made.
0: Well, the only thing that came to my mind was Columbus.
1: It's 1493 East Marshall Street.
0: Marshall. Yeah, that's right. That's
1: right. I remember I said Columbus really had nothing to do with it?
0: Yeah, well, I don't know why you even mentioned it.
1: How I remember their address. What did you do? Have it mailed to 1492 Columbus Street?
0: Yes, Arlington, Virginia.
1: Oh, honestly, dear. Really? Well, you better get on the phone at once and call a department store and straighten it out.
0: Straighten it out? That place is a madhouse.
1: Have you got your sales slip?
0: Oh, I don't know.
1: Well, do you know who waited on you?
0: Do I know who waited on me? I don't think she even knew who she was at that point, the poor thing. Her hairpins, you know, had all fallen out, and she was kind of going around talking to herself
1: Look for the sales slip. Look in your pocket.
0: No, it wouldn't be in this. It'd be in my overcoat.
1: Well, then go look in your overcoat. We can call the mailing room at the department store.
0: I don't know.
1: It hasn't gone out yet.
0: Look, if I'm going to do all that, you look in your address book and make sure whether it's 1492 or 1493.
1: I know it's 1493, I remember, because it wasn't Columbus's first trip.
0: Look, he sailed in 1498, too. Maybe it was his third trip.
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7: Look, if I'm going to do all that, you look in your address book and make sure whether it's 1492 or 1493.
8: I know it's 1493, remember, because it wasn't Columbus's first trip.
7: Look, he sailed in 1498, too. Maybe it was his third trip.
8: Oh, well, that might be. Yeah. Just a minute, I'll look it up. Where's my address book? Oh, I had it this morning. Mm. Oh, here it is, here it is, here it is.
7: Yeah, let me see now. Well, she didn't give me any sales slip. It's just a receipt with the date. This is a sales number, apparently. Here, merchandise number, it says, yeah. 37852.
8: Oh, my heavens. Did I tell you Arlington?
7: Yes?
8: It's Alexandria.
7: Alexandria?
8: Well, I never can keep those two straight. Which one of them is in Washington?
7: Which one of them's in... Neither one of them's in Washington. What are you talking about?
8: One of them is in Washington, D.C.
7: Darling, nothing is in Washington, D.C., but Washington, D.C.
8: Arlington.
7: Arlington, Virginia.
8: The Arlington Cemetery, isn't that in Washington, D.C.?
7: The Arlington Cemetery is in Arlington, Virginia. For Pete's sake, where have you been?
8: Well, I'm sorry, I'm sorry. I've always been mixed up about Arlington and Alexandria. Well, I'm sorry. I guess I've muddled it even more. It's 1493, so I was right about Columbus.
7: Yeah, well, being right about Columbus was a big help. It's got nothing to do with anything, but it's a big help. You, honestly, honey, you got the most cockeyed way of trying to remember things. Why don't
8: you... Well, never mind that now. I'll go feed the three dogs and the cat. Call the store and see what you can do.
7: Boy, that's all that store needs at this point. I'll bet the mailing department just loves people who call up and have the addresses wrong. They probably wouldn't even talk to me.
8: Call them, dear, while I feed the dogs.
7: No, look, please, this is the fifth time that I've called. Now, I keep getting disconnected. Would somebody says, hold on, after 5 minutes, I get disconnected.

0: Did. Now, I'm sorry, but are you the head of the mailing department? All right. Now, look, I ordered a gift today, and I sent it to the wrong address. Not only the wrong address, but I sent it to the wrong town. What? Well, about 5 o'clock. Wait a minute. No, look. Hello.
1: Did you finally get it straightened out, dear? Did you finally...
0: Look, it is no use. I don't blame them. I finally got the head of the mailing department. He was very nice, but he sounded as though he needed 6 months in a rest home.
1: What did he say?
0: Well, join him. He said the simplest thing at this stage of the game was to write the post office in the town we sent it to and explain to them and give them the correct address.
1: Oh, yeah. Oh, gee, we better do that right away before it goes to the dead parcel office.
0: To the what?
1: Dead parcel... We have a dead letter office. Don't they have a dead parcel office?
0: Honey, you know I do love you. Doggone it, in spite of your Columbus and your dead parcel office. Go on, honey. Get our quiet, pleasant dinner on the table, and I'll write the letter and mail it. Yeah, okay. Now, to explain to the post office.
1: Silly, I know, but I have just always mixed up Arlington and Alexandria.
0: Oh, it's all right, darling. I guess we all have our little geographical peculiarities. You know, I never can remember the capital of North Dakota.
1: Bismarck.
0: Yeah, Bismarck. That's right. Well, it was a very nice dinner, thank you, and there's nothing nicer than having our coffee in by the fire.
1: Did you mail the letter to the post office in Arlington?
0: Yes, I did, sure, and that's what I gave as the address.
1: Oh, I hope they get it in time.
0: Yeah.
1: Oh, what did you send Kevin? Honestly, all this fuss over it, I didn't even ask you.
0: Oh, yeah, well, I looked over all the toys, see, and I finally sent him a lion.
1: A what?
0: A lion, you know, kind of a big fluffy lion. Cutest darn thing, I will say. Makes you wish you were a kid again, you know. You pinch his middle and then he roars, you know. Roar!
1: Right. You sent him a lion that roars?
0: Yeah, why?
1: A lion that roars? He's a senior in high school.
0: A senior in high school?
1: Yes.
0: Oh, he couldn't be. He couldn't be a senior.
1: He is a senior in high school and a halfback on the football team. Where have you been?
0: Well, I thought... Well, look, it seems to me just yesterday.
1: We haven't seen them for 10 years, dear.
0: He was riding his tricycle. Not even a tricycle
1: well,
0: he was
1: dear,
0: riding around.
1: Time flies. Oh, honestly. Well, we'll just say it was a mistake. I'll call Phyllis in Arlington.
0: Alexandria.
1: Oh, Alexandria, yes.
0: Well, I tell you, there's nothing like a quiet, pleasant dinner at home, boy.

0: comes from December 19th, 1958. I'm Greg Bell, and earlier we had Bea Benaderet as Blanche Morton on Burns and Allen, and I talked about some of her best-known roles. My question about another. Originally considered for the role of Granny on the Beverly Hillbillies, which went to Irene Ryan, Benaderet did make recurring visits on that show. Playing what character? I'll have the answer then wrap up when radio was right after this.
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0: Welcome back to When Radio Was. Before the break, I posed the following question. Name the role Bea Benaderet played on the hit TV sitcom The Beverly Hillbillies. She was Jethro's mother, Cousin Pearl Bodine. I'm Greg Bell. 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
11: From ABC News, I'm Wayne Cabot. President Trump saying on Air Force One tonight as he left the golf outing at his New Jersey club that he's called off a weekend attack against Iran at the request of Gulf allies, claiming again that a deal is imminent with Iran. Trump adding that negotiations between the parties are set to resume tomorrow. We've asked the White House for more details on that. Oil prices are lower on the prospect of progress and the now quiet sky over the Persian Gulf. ABC's Matt Rivers in Jordan.
12: After state-run oil facilities were targeted in a drone attack earlier this week, the renewed Iranian threat sparked Saudi Arabia's leadership to publicly urge the White House to de-escalate after Crown Prince Mohammed bin Salman spoke to President Trump. Those fears include not just a wider war in the Middle East, but increasing signs that the conflict between Ukraine and Russia is starting to overlap with the Iran conflict. Last week, Ukraine attacking an Iranian cargo ship in the Caspian Sea, it said was carrying military supplies.
11: The latest call for the resignation of Ohio Congressman Max Miller on allegations he physically abused his ex-wife come from his former father-in-law, Ohio Senator Bernie Moreno.
13: Senator Moreno posting, "If there are any basic standards of character required to hold elected office, Max Miller fails them. I believe Max Miller needs to seek professional help." Miller firing back, "You know this isn't true, and the only reason you are speaking out now is to hide from your own media circus."
11: ABC's Alex Prechet reporting Miller vows to remain in the race. He denies claims from the ex-wife, Emily Miller, that he threw boiling water at her and pointed a gun at her. A mass shooting at the new In-N-Out Burger that just opened last week in Twin Falls, Idaho, leaves three dead, including the shooter, and police searching for a motive. Pacific Northwest wildfires have 60,000 people out of their homes around Spokane, consuming an area about the size of San Antonio. 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
11: Those European wildfires spread by extreme heat are still raging across Europe, now into Greece. Two firefighters were in helicopters that they died today in a mid-air collision near Athens.
15: Authorities grounding all helicopters. Last week, three firefighters were killed elsewhere in the country, while in other parts of Europe, firefighters in Portugal, Spain, and France continue fighting the flames. And this could be even worse this year than it was last year when a record 3,800 square miles burned. That's an area roughly the size of Delaware and Rhode Island combined.
11: Marcus Moore at the ABC Foreign Desk in London. U.S. federal agencies are working on AI guardrails after two systems went rogue and carried out cyber attacks. Kill switch legislation would give the government authority to order AI firms to shut down or slow down models deemed too dangerous. Helen Toner is a former member of the OpenAI board.
16: It seems pretty reasonable to want to be able to shut down an AI system if it's doing things we don't want to. Can we already do that? And if not, how do we get there?
11: Toner, now executive director of the Georgetown Center for Security and Emerging Technology. Mike Lindell is facing a legal challenge over pillows that he gives away campaigning for Minnesota governor. A citizen who saw him hand out pillows at a 4th of July parade complained that they have a monetary value of $34.95. An administrative law judge says it appears Lindell is in violation of state campaign laws. The pillows have campaign literature tucked inside. I'm Wayne Cabot, ABC News.
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0: I'm Greg Bell, and we open with radio's top funny man. And then later we make our weekly visit with Mary Foster, the editor's daughter. His radio career spanned about a quarter of a century, beginning back in 1932. His TV program debuted in 1950, didn't wrap up until 1965. He also made a fair amount of film appearances, with his best-known pictures including Charlie's Aunt, George Washington Slept Here, To Be or Not to Be, and The Horn Blows at Midnight. He was born Benjamin Kubelski in Chicago on Valentine's Day, 1894, and he made it to age 80, passing away in 1974, although many believe the age on his death certificate was 39. Although his violin playing was often mocked, he was actually a very skilled musician. Well, the episode I'm about to share with you finds Benny broadcasting not far from his hometown of Waukegan, Illinois. It's a wartime offering for February 11th, 1945.
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0: Wartime offering for February 11th, 1945.

0: On next Wednesday, February 14th, Jack Benny celebrates his birthday.
1: Happy birthday to me. Happy birthday to me. Happy birthday, Jack Benny. So don't fence me in. Sweet Georgia Brown. That I put in extra. Continue, Don. Go ahead.
0: As you all know, sometimes a baby is born with a silver spoon in its mouth. Sometimes a baby is born with a birthmark on its knee.
1: That's right.
0: But tonight, we bring you the only baby that was born with a toupee on its head. And here he is, Jack Benny.
1: Thank you, thank you, thank you. Hello again, this is Jack Benny talking, and Don, I wasn't born with a toupee. It just happened that I was such a cute baby, when the doctor left, he patted me on the head and his fur-lined glove came off. For the next 8 years, I wore the fingers down over my forehead for bangs. My mother thought the thumb was a cowlick. No kidding, huh?
0: Well, Jack, when did you finally find out that thing you were wearing on your head was a glove?
1: The first time I went to get a haircut, the barber looked at my head and asked me if I wanted hair tonic or saddle soap. Anyway, Don, you're right about one thing. Next Wednesday is my birthday.
0: Huh? Well, Jack, we've done a lot of kidding about your age, but seriously, how old are you?
1: You're right, Don. We have done a lot of kidding. But when a man reaches a certain age, there's no use denying it. In fact, Don, there's a satisfaction in knowing you have reached that age in a distinguished and dignified manner.
0: Well, it's no wonder so many people have such a deep admiration for you, Jack. It takes a man of high character to accept growing old so gracefully.
1: Thank you.
0: So tell me, Jack, how old are you?
1: 36. And now, fellas, since we're brought...
0: Wait a minute, Jack.
1: Nothing wrong, kid?
0: All I can say is you certainly act a lot older than 36.
1: What?
0: Why, the minute it started snowing, you chased all over town trying to buy preheated underwear.
1: Now, that's the most ridiculous thing I ever heard of. In the first place, there's no such thing as preheated underwear. You gotta hold it in front of the fireplace like everybody else. Preheated underwear. Don, a young man of 30... Oh, hello, Mary.
2: Hello, Jack. Hiya, fellas.
1: Say, I called for you at the hotel, Mary, but you were gone. How'd you get here?
2: Oh, I came over in one of those yellow perils.
1: One of those... One of those yellow perils? What's that?
2: Chicago taxicab.
1: Oh, I was a little confused, Mary. You see, a yellow peril is also a training plane, and I knew you wouldn't be coming over in one of those.
2: Well, this may surprise you, Jack, but while you were rehearsing yesterday, a handsome pilot took me up in one of those training planes.
1: Really?
2: Yeah. What training?
1: I think I know what you mean.
2: This pilot was really nice, though. He had a medal for bravery, for sharpshooting, and for flying.
1: Well.
2: He also had a medal for good behavior, but I made him give that back.
1: Oh. One of those guys, huh? He got you up in the airplane, then you had to kiss him.
2: I didn't have to kiss him. He was gentleman enough to open the door and offer me a parachute.
1: Okay, Mary, but if you're giving away any kisses, just remember that Wednesday is my birthday.
2: Say, that's right, Jack. February the 14th.
0: And, Mary, Jack says he's only 36 years old.
2: Why, Jack Benny, do you expect...
1: Well, that's all I am, and I can prove it.
2: Oh, Jack.
1: Well, look, my last birthday was in 1944. Is that right?
2: Yes, 1944.
1: And I was born in...
2: Yes?
1: I was born in Waukegan. And that makes me 36.
2: Makes you 36. Yeah.
0: Jack, how does being born in Waukegan make you 36?
1: It's simple arithmetic. My last birthday was in 1944. I was born in Waukegan. Waukegan has 8 letters, and 8 from 44 is 36. Now, let's drop it.
2: Oh, brother.
1: What are you old brothering about?
2: I celebrated my

0: July 1st, day in June.
1: Mary.
0: My mother was born in September. My father was born in Chicago.
1: Now, Mary.
0: Chicago from September leaves 2, and 2 from June is 4, so that makes you 4 months old.
1: Mary.
0: So throw me over your shoulder and burp me, Daddy. I'm a baby.
1: Mary, there are some things that people just don't... Come in.
2: Mr. Benny?
1: Yes?
2: I'm Dr. Fenchel from St. Joe.
1: St. Joe? What do you know? I'm going to be in St. Joe next week.
2: I know, but 2 years ago when you were supposed to go there, you canceled your trip because you caught pneumonia. Remember?
1: That's right, I did.
2: Well, this year the people of St. Joe have sent me here to make sure that you stay well. Do you mind if I open your shirt?
1: My shirt? Not at all.
2: What cheap material.
1: Look, doctor.
2: Quiet. I'm going to tap your ribs with this mallet.
1: Wait a minute. Doctor. Doctor.
2: Hold your head still, Mr. Benny. Hold your head still. I want to look into your ear.
1: My ear? Well, okay, but make it snappy, will you?
2: Very well. Mr. Benny, would you mind holding your hand over your other ear? The light's coming in.
1: Hey, are you sure that...
2: That'll be all. The examination is over. Goodbye.
1: What a crazy doctor. Imagine him coming in and... Oh, hello, Larry.
3: Hello, Mr. Benny. Happy birthday.
1: Hey, kid, I'm going to throw a little birthday party Wednesday, and you're invited.
3: Well, thanks, Mr. Benny. You know, my father celebrated his birthday yesterday.
1: Really, Larry? How old is he?
3: Well, he's 54, but he tells everybody he's 42.
1: Oh.
3: How old are you, Mr. Benny?
1: Well...
0: He's 23, but he tells everybody he's 36.
1: Mary, 23.
3: Gee, Miss Livingston, now I'm sorry I'm 22.
0: Why?
3: Well, look what's going to happen to me in just 1 year.
1: Don't worry about it, kid, and let's have
0: Say, Larry, I meant to ask you, how are you standing the cold weather out here in Chicago?
3: Oh, I'm quite comfortable, Miss Livingston, thanks to Mr. Benny.
0: Thanks to Mr. Benny?
3: Yeah. He's letting me wear his...
1: Larry.
3: Well, they're a little too big for me around the seat, but they're warm.
0: Jack, what is he talking about?
1: Nothing. Go ahead and sing, kid. It's the last time I ever lend my preheated underwear to anybody. I don't care.

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2: Ah, very good. Swell, swell, swell. That was You Belong to My Heart, sung by Larry Stevens. Very good, Larry. And now, ladies and gentlemen.
12: Oh, say, Mr. Benny.
2: Yes, kid.
12: Did you see that article in Collier's Magazine that Larry Adler wrote?
2: In Collier's?
12: Yes, it's all about you and your overseas trip.
2: All about me? Well, I'm sorry I didn't see it.
12: And there's a big picture of you in it, too, Mr. Benny.
2: A picture of me? Say, now that you mention it, I think I did see it somewhere.
13: What do you mean, somewhere? You've got it in every wall in your hotel room papered with it.
2: I have not.
13: You have, too. You even got them pasted in the elevator shaft, and when people ride up and down, it'll look like moving pictures.
2: Now, Mary.
13: And how you ever got him into the powder room, I'll never...
2: Mary, that's... Anyway, Larry, thanks for... Listen, stop laughing. You get paid for this show. Anyway, Larry, thanks for mentioning it. And don't forget my birthday.

0: Hiya, Jackson. Hello, fellas. Let's straighten up and fly around.
1: Phil, I'm glad you got here. I just invited Larry to my birthday party. I want you to come, too.
0: Hey, that's right. Wednesday is your birthday.
1: Yeah?
0: Happy birthday to you. Happy birthday to you. So bring out the bottle. I've got the corkscrew. Oh. Yes, sir.
1: Hey, Phil, that's pretty good.
0: Yes, sir. Congratulations and many happy returns, Jackson.
1: Thanks.
0: And say, look, I ain't much on speech making, but I hope you live to be as old as you look.
1: You like that, huh? Hey, Phil, what kind of a crack was that?
0: Well, I was only kidding, Jackson. In fact, I got the boys in the orchestra to all chip in and buy you a present, and here it is.
1: Present? Oh, gee, isn't that nice? A copy of what every young boy should know. Deluxe edition.
0: Hey, Jackson.
1: Huh?
0: Jackson, turn to page 16.
1: Page 16?
0: Yeah, 16. Go ahead, turn to it.
1: Okay. Gosh, hey, this book doesn't mince words, does it? No, sir.
2: What does it say, Jack?
1: Don't play with matches. What a book. Thanks, Phil.
0: Say, Jackson, talking about your birthday, you were born somewhere around here, weren't you?
1: Yes, sir, Waukegan. And I'm going to invite a lot of my friends and relatives from there to my party. My sister Florence, my cousin Cliff Gordon, Ollie Eimerman, Bidey Talcott, Frank Wallin, the mayor. Then I'm going to invite Jerome Morrison, Julius Sinekin, and... No, I'm not going to invite Julius. When we went to school, he used to pull my curls.
2: Well, he couldn't do it now with a pair of tweezers.
1: Oh, yeah, you'd be surprised, sister, what's under that glove. Anyway, all my old friends are going to be at the party.
3: Oh, say, Jack.
1: Yes, Don.
3: As long as Phil gave you your birthday present, I might as well give you mine, too.
1: Oh, have you got a present for me, Don?
3: Yes, Jack, here it is. All framed and everything.
1: Let's see it. Well, Don, nobody else in the world would have ever thought of a present as sweet as this.
2: What is it, Jack?
1: It's a picture of Whistler's mother smoking a Lucky Strike. Don, this is one of the nicest gifts that I've... There's the phone. I'll get it. Hello?
4: Hello, Mr. Benny. This is Rochester.
1: Oh, Rochester, where are you?
4: I'm in St. Joe, boss.
1: Oh, long distance. Hey, I'm glad you got in okay.
4: Not exactly okay. I had a little financial trouble on the train.
1: Well, you shouldn't have. I gave you the money for the trip.
4: I know, boss, but you figure things a little too close.
1: What do you mean?
4: At the station, I bought a package of gum and weighed myself.
1: Uh-huh.
4: And when I went to buy my ticket, I was exactly 6 cents short.
1: Well, it's your own fault for spending money like that. What did you do then?
4: Well, I got on the train anyway, and if it hadn't been for the extreme kindness of some sailors, I wouldn't have had enough money for my fare.
1: Why, did they lend it to you?
4: No, they faded me.
1: Rochester, do you mean that you started a crap game with some sailors?
4: Oh, no, boss. No, I didn't start it. No. You see, there were 7 sailors standing around in a circle discussing Einstein's theory of relativity.
1: Uh-huh.
4: Then someone dropped a pair of dice and Einstein went A-W-O-L.
1: But, Rochester, you didn't have to get in the game.
4: I know, but one of the boys said shoot, and even I couldn't refuse that call to battle station.
1: Well, there's no use talking about it anymore. How are things in St. Joe? Are the people excited about my coming?
4: Excited? Boss, they're panicky.
1: What?
4: They're evacuating this town faster than Berlin.
1: Rochester, don't be silly. They love me in St. Joe. Well, I heard they've even got pictures of me all over town.
4: Oh, they have, boss. They have.
1: How do they look?
4: Oh, the pictures look good, but those words, dead or alive, are definitely upsetting.
1: Now, Rochester, I know you're making that up. Anyway, I'll see you there next Thursday. Goodbye.
4: Goodbye. Oh, say, boss.
1: Now what?
4: was only kidding. People here are all waiting to see you. In fact, they're here from all over the country.
1: They are?
4: Yes, sir. From Natchez to Mobile, from Memphis to St. Joe, wherever the four winds blow.
1: Ah, they love me there. So long, Rochester.
4: Goodbye.
1: Good old Rochester. Play, Phil. Come on.

0: Hollywood Canteen, played by Phil Ayers Orchestra. Phil, your band numbers sound especially good tonight. Is this your regular orchestra?
1: No, this is a bunch of musicians I picked up in Chicago.
0: Oh. And now, ladies and gentlemen...
1: I got them at the stockyards.
0: The stockyards?
1: Yes, I figured if I got them out there, they'd bring their horns with them. Oh, Harris, you clever kid. Go button your cuffs and square your lid, you boy, you. Little girl.
0: Yeah. Hey, Phil, you don't know how lucky you are. You know that you couldn't be on any other show but mine with that corny stuff.
1: What are you talking about, Jackson? I'm going to be on the Fitch bandwagon tonight.
0: The Fitch bandwagon?
1: Yes, and they're doing their broadcast here in Glenview right from this stage, and I'm the guest star.
0: Well, congratulations, Phil.
1: Lots of luck, Phil.
2: Hey, what's going on, Jack? What's all the excitement?
0: Phil's going on the bandwagon.
2: Oh, well, the way you congratulated him, I thought he was going on the water wagon.
0: Mary, stop being ridiculous.
1: Yeah.
0: That's to say, yeah. Now, let's get back to our own show. Ladies and gentlemen, since we're at a Naval Air Station tonight, for our feature attraction, we will present a dramatic sketch of the sea entitled, Boy, Was I Seasick, or You Can't Take It With You. Now, Mary, there are only men on this ship, so you can't be in our play.
2: Well, I want to be in it.
0: I can't help it. There's no part for you.
2: Well, you let me be in it, or I'll tell all these fellas that when you were in the Navy, you saluted a barber pole because it had stripes on it.
0: I didn't salute. I just said hello. A little Remley like that. Now, let's get back to our play. As the scene opens, I, Captain Jack McBenny, commanding officer of an aircraft carrier, am standing on the bridge of my ship, the USS Ulysses S. Sassafras.
2: Wipe your chin.
0: Quiet. We are on the high seas, knifing silently through the night toward a secret destination.
1: Yeah. Captain McBenny?
0: What is it, Ensign Harris?
1: Well, we've been at sea 24 hours now, and it's time to open the sealed orders. I have them here. Here they are.
0: Sealed orders? Good. I'll open them. From Captain Carson.
1: Yeah, this must be it.
0: Yes. To Captain McBenny, commanding officer of the USS Ulysses S. Sassafras, somewhere in the Pacific.
1: What does it say?
0: It says, load supplies, move for Tokyo.
1: Load supplies, move for Tokyo?
0: Yeah, they sent it in code, LSMFT. Smoke signals.
1: Well, they can depend on us, Captain. This is the best aircraft carrier in the fleet.
0: You said it. Say, what's our longitude?
1: 62 degrees south.
0: Our latitude?
1: 48 degrees.
0: What's our altitude?
1: Altitude?
0: Certainly. You know the last plane that took off?
1: Yes.
0: We're still tied to it. Oh. We ought to watch those things.
1: Yeah. Well, Captain, here we are now.
0: 3,000 feet over Albuquerque.
1: That's right. I haven't been this high since last night at the Silhouette Club.
0: Ensign Harris, we are now entering a blackout zone. Tell the men they mustn't show a light. Those are orders.
1: Oi, oi, sir.
0: That's aye, aye.
1: Oh.
0: Now, men, we must take any chances. Turn out all the lights.
1: Why? Can the enemy see us?
2: No, but the audience can.
0: Oh. How did that wave get on deck? Carry out your orders, Harris. I want total darkness. Hey, you sailor. We're in a blackout. Put out that light.
3: But, sir, I just lit a lucky strike.
0: I don't care. Blackout means total darkness.
3: Well, lucky strike means fine tobacco.
0: What?
3: Lucky strike means fine tobacco.
0: What?
3: Lucky strike means fine tobacco, sir.
0: Better, and if you must smoke, go below deck.
1: No, Captain, he's too heavy. Don't send him below deck.
0: Why not? He isn't heavy enough to hurt this ship.
1: I know, but this will be the first flat top with a round bottom.
0: Oh, What are you laughing at?
2: What a ship. The crow's nest is full of eggs.
0: Listen, Merv. There's no crow's nest on this ship.
2: Well, I'll lay 8 to 5 on the eggs.
0: Never mind that. I'm your superior officer. Salute me. Come on, salute me.
2: Okay.
0: Well, here I am again, 3,000 feet over Albuquerque.
1: Hey, Captain.
0: What?
1: Isn't the captain supposed to stay with the ship?
0: Certainly.
1: Well, come on down, bub. Come on down.
0: Now, men, we're faced with a very grave situation. We're on an important mission, and a lot depends on it.
4: Aye, sir.
0: Somewhere out there is a pack of submarines, and they're searching for us. But are we afraid? Of course not. Because our motto is...
5: Laugh a while, let a song be your style, you spit jam.
0: Pick it up, tup, tup, tup, tup, tup, tup.
5: Don't despair.
0: Wait a minute, wait a minute, wait a minute! I'm doing a sketch here. What's the idea of interrupting it? Who are you anyway?
6: I'm Dick Powell.
0: Well, listen, pal, what's the idea of breaking in on my program while I'm doing a play?
6: Well, my program follows you on the air. We're going to broadcast from here, too. I'm on the Fitch bandwagon.
0: I don't care if you're on the Wilmette bus. I'm doing a broadcast here, and you've got no right to...
6: But gosh, Jack, we've got to rehearse our show. We came here all the way from California.
0: Where do you think we came from, a gopher hole?
6: I didn't say that and brush the dirt off of your shoulders.
7: 1, 2, 3, 4. 1, 2, 3, 4. Testing, testing.
0: Wait a minute. Who's testing. That?
6: That's my engineer. He's testing the microphone.
7: 1, 2, 3, 4.
6: Mimi, Figaro.
7: Mimi,
0: Figaro. Now cut that out. I'm going to finish my sketch. Where were we?
1: Well, we were sailing through the murky waters aboard our ship.
0: Oh, yes. Now, quiet, men. And keep a sharp lookout. I know it's hard to see in this fog, but wait a minute. What's that hulking shape looming through the mist? Is it friend or foe? Man your battle stations. I'll take a chance and yell. Hello there!
8: Hey, you back!
0: Why, Andy! Andy Devine, what are you doing here?
8: Oh, I'm with the Fitch bandwagon.
0: Oh, for heaven's sake. Look, Andy, I'll talk to you right
8: now. Hi, Andy.
0: My...
8: Well, hello, Doug.
0: Quiet, everybody, quiet. I'm trying to do a sketch. Now, we're on the high seas.
6: Here, Andy, Andy, look at this.
0: Look, we're on the high seas.
8: Say, that's not bad,
0: Doug. Well, stop matching girdles. Now, we were sliding through the murky water.
2: Hey, Andy, is that stomach really all yours?
8: It sure is. People think Chicago's got the biggest loop.
0: Be quiet, will you?
7: 1, 2, shampoo, don't itch.
0: Now stop that. I'm going to finish this play if it's the last thing I do.
2: But Jack, you've only got 10 seconds left.
0: All right, then I'll do it fast. Okay, men, to your battle station. Anti-aircraft. There's the enemy. Fire. Oh, boy, we got 200 planes.
2: Jack, those were pigeons. You're still over Albuquerque.

0: job. We'll finish the sketch in St. Joe. They love me there.
1: With a special appearance by 1930s Jack Benny cast member Andy Devine. That wartime episode originally played on February 11th, 1945, or just 3 days before Jack's 39th birthday. Glenview Naval Air Station was operational from 1923 until 1995. Jack had indeed served in the Navy during the First World War. He trained at the nearby Great Lakes Naval Station, located on Lake Michigan, near Illinois' border with Wisconsin. Well, Jack Benny program cast member Dennis Day would also serve in the U.S. Navy. As a matter of fact, at the time of that radio broadcast, he was off fighting in the Second World War. So singer Larry Stevens was filling in. I'm Greg Bell, and moving on, next on When Radio Was, we travel to Valley Springs and make our weekly visit with Mary Foster, the editor's daughter, right after this break.
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13: And now, Mary Foster, the editor's daughter. Yesterday, Edna Darby, wealthy widow, agreed to buy a car for Dorothy Moss, the schoolteacher who's sharing her home. Mary Foster Lord was quite surprised to receive a call from Dorothy saying that she wanted to buy a car from Mary, who is employed by Allie Noble, a car dealer. It's now 4 o'clock in the afternoon of the following day at Mary's office.
14: Well, hello there, Amelia. Come on in.
15: Ain't you busy, Mary?
14: Not very. I'm just finishing this report, and I'm almost through with it. Wait a second, will you? There. Now, what's the news, Amelia?
15: Oh, I don't know as there is much. Town seems to be pretty quiet right now. But what I came in to say was that I just passed the drugstore, and I saw Dr. Nelson treating Dorothy Moss to an ice cream soda.
14: Oh, did you really? Well, that's nice of him.
15: Nice of him? Is that all you got to say about it?
14: Well, I don't know, Amelia. What do you want me to say?
15: Well, I certainly didn't think that you'd take it quite so calm and serene as all that.
14: Frankly, I don't see any reason why I shouldn't take it calmly, Amelia. What's the matter? Did you expect me to start throwing things around?
15: No, but honest and true, Mary, I can't make you out at all. I just can't make you out. Here that Moss girl's making every effort to steal Dr. Nelson right from under your nose, and you ain't doing one single blessed thing about it.
14: Well, now, Amelia, wait. I'm very contented. I'm interested in running this business for Allie Noble. In fact, it takes up about all of my time, apart from the children.
15: But the doctor's the most eligible bachelor in town.
14: Yes.
15: And he'd make an awful good husband.
14: Yes.
15: Oh, my goodness, if you ain't the most aggravating person I ever saw in my life.
14: I'm sorry, Amelia, but really, I don't see any reason why I should rush to Bill and tell him he mustn't buy Dorothy Moss any more ice cream sodas. After all, he has a mind of his own.
15: Yeah, yes, he has. But more than one man with a mind of his own, as you call it, has had that mind made up for him by a girl who was out to get him.
14: Well, I'm not worrying a particle.
15: But don't you want to marry the doctor?
14: Look, Amelia, I'm very happy with things just as they are. Anyway, I'm certainly not going to run after Bill Nelson. Now, you can make up your mind to that.
15: Well, if you ain't the limit.
14: Incidentally, Dorothy Moss should be here in a few minutes. She said she'd stop in after school.
15: Here?
14: Mm-hmm.
15: What's she coming here for?
14: Why, it seems she's interested in buying a car.
15: Dorothy is? From you?
14: So she says. I don't wonder that you're surprised, Amelia. I was myself when she phoned last night. I could hardly believe my ears. And the funny part of it is she sounded just as sweet as could be. Almost apologetic for taking up my time.
15: Mm. Well, then you can just be sure that she's up to something, Mary. You mark my words.
14: And as a matter of fact, I thought of that myself first thing. Although I do hate to look a gift horse in the mouth.
15: This is no gift horse. Don't fool yourself about that for one minute. No, sir, that girl's up to something.
14: But what could it be, Amelia? I've examined it, and I don't see any possible hidden significance in buying an automobile.
15: Well, I don't either, offhand. But something's brewing. You know, Mary, the more I see of that girl, the more I realize how dangerous she is. And I mean dangerous. And another thing, she really hates you, Mary.
14: Oh, I know that, Amelia. I know it. Which is all the more reason I was so surprised.
15: Oh, I don't like to say so, but there's no doubt in the world but what she hates you bitterly. So when she's sweet and nice like that, look out. Now tell me this. Where is she going to get the money to buy an automobile?
14: Well, I don't know anything about that, Amelia.
15: She ain't got any money of her own, has she?
14: I don't know.
15: Of course, her folks may have money, but she certainly ain't making enough out of her job teaching school to buy an automobile with.
14: Well, she may have saved up some money, you know. That is possible.
15: Maybe. It's possible. But it looks to me as if she puts all her money into clothes.
14: Well, let's wait a while, Amelia. She hasn't bought the car yet. She may just be going to look them over.
15: Just the same. And regardless of what she does, you watch out for her, Mir. Oh, here she comes now. Her and the doctor. Look at her smiling up at him all eyes. Oh, don't that make you mad, though?
6: Hello.
14: Oh, Mary. Hello, Dorothy. Howdy. Bill.
6: Hello. Hope you don't mind my bringing Dr. Nelson along, Mary.
14: No, Dorothy, not at all.
6: I wanted his advice. He knows so much about so many different things.
16: Well, that's the first time anyone ever held that opinion of me, so thanks.
6: Oh, I really mean it. And I'll bet you know all about automobiles, too.
16: Dorothy, I don't know the first thing about automobiles. As far as I'm concerned, they're good as long as they go. When they don't, they're not. Maybe I could manage to get a tire on and off, but that's about all.
6: Oh, the idea. Just listen to him.
14: Dorothy, the car I have in mind for you to look at is out on the garage floor.
6: Hmm?
14: Would you like to come out and see it now?
6: Oh, I'm all excited about it. Come on, Bill.
16: Now, see here, I should be looking at patients, not automobiles.
6: Oh, you can spare a few minutes from your patients. They'll be all right.
14: All right, then. Right out this way.
15: I guess I'll stay here if nobody minds, and I don't think anybody will.
14: Well, Amelia, you're welcome to come out if you want to.
15: No, I'll stay here. Thanks.
14: All right.
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15: For goodness sakes, why does that woman always glare at me so? It's beginning to get on my nerves. If I have occasion to come in here again, Mary, I wish you'd see to it that she isn't here.
19: Well, now, after all, Dorothy, I haven't any reason to tell Amelia not to come here. Remember, she's a very close friend of mine.
15: Well, you might at least tell her not to stare so. One of these days, I'll tell her exactly what I think of her. Where's the car you're going to show me?
19: It's this one, right here.
15: Oh, doesn't that look nice? Just look at that car, Bill.
16: Yes, I see it. It does look rather nifty at that.
15: Are you sure it's a good one, Mary? I mean, can you recommend it?
19: Yes, this one I can recommend, Dorothy. You probably don't know old Mrs. Timpkins, do you?
15: No.
19: You do, Bill.
16: Oh, yeah, she's a nice old soul.
19: Oh, she's awfully nice. Well, she bought this car new from Fred Hunt in 1940, and it's practically as good as new right now. About all she ever used it for was to come downtown shopping once or twice a week. That's the original mileage on it now, 25,000.
15: Do you think it's a good car, Bill?
16: I certainly do, if Mary says so.
15: Well, yes, of course. I mean, yes, it does really look awfully nice.
19: Our mechanics have checked it all over, and all in all, it's in good condition. A sweet running automobile. I'll start up the motor for you.
15: Oh, it's so cute. It's just exactly the sort of car I want.
16: That motor sounds just about perfect, Mary.
19: Yes, doesn't it, though? Oh, it's easily the best buy we have here in the garage. How about it, Dorothy? Would you like to take it out and drive it around for an hour or so?
15: No, I don't think that'll be necessary. I'll buy the car just as it is.
19: Well, all right, but if I were you, I'd try it out just to be sure it's what you want. There might be some things you'd want changed, or there might even be a rattle or two in it. I don't think there are any, but, well, maybe you'd better be sure.
15: Well, couldn't I have those things attended to later on?
19: Why, yes, I guess so, within a reasonable time.
16: Seems to me, Dorothy, you'd better take Mary's advice on that.
15: Why should I take her advice? I've got a mind of my own, and I know how to use it. You heard her say she recommended the car, didn't you?
16: Why, yes, certainly, but...
15: All right, then. That's the answer.
16: Okay, I've got to be going along now. I should be at the hospital right this minute. I'll see you both later.
15: Right. Bye-bye. If you've got the papers ready, Mary, I'll sign them right now and make you a down payment and take the car home with me.
19: All right. Come along and go back to the office.
15: Well, you going to buy the car, are you, Dorothy?
19: Yes.
15: Think you'll like it?
19: Would I be likely to buy it if I didn't think I'd like it? Where are the papers, Mary? Oh, right here. Now, this will be your down payment, and these right here, the monthly payments.
15: Uh-huh. It's quite possible I'll come back tomorrow and pay for the car outright.
19: Well, in that case, of course, you'll save the interest. Here's a pen.
15: Thanks.
19: There.
15: Is it all right to drive the car home right now?
19: It certainly is, Dorothy. It's as simple as that. I'll go back out with you just as soon as I've answered the phone here.
15: Oh, that's all right. Don't bother.
19: Hello? Yes? Oh, yes. Well, you'd better talk to Allie about that, Mr. Jenkins. Yes, you can reach him at the garage. You're quite welcome. Goodbye.
15: If that Dorothy Moss ain't the snippiest thing... I almost wish you hadn't sold her that car, Mary.
19: Dorothy got a very good buy on the car, Mary.
15: Oh, I don't mean that. I mean... Well, there's going to be some sort of a kickback somewhere. You wait and see.
19: One of your hunches, Amelia.
15: Yes, it is. And you don't need a grin like that either. Just you wait and see. Operator, give me Brookville 17, please. Hello, Mike? This is Dorothy Moss. Can you come over from Brookville right away? I want to have an automobile fixed, so it'll break down. No, really I do, Mike. It's just a joke on a friend of mine. Can you come over now? Good. I'll be parked in front of the library waiting for you. Goodbye. I think this should just about settle Mary once and for all.
13: Amelia's hunches have an uncanny way of being right. But what does Dorothy Moss intend to do after the car breaks down? And who is she trying to impress that Mary is untrustworthy? Be sure to hear the next thrilling episode of Mary Foster, the Editor's Daughter. 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
1: 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I'm Greg Bell, and earlier we featured the Jack Benny Program, a wartime broadcast which aired from the Glenview Naval Air Station, not far from Jack's hometown of Waukegan, Illinois. Well, did you know there is a middle school in Waukegan named for him? Can you guess the nickname used by that school's sports teams? I'll have the answer and then wrap up when radio was right after this.
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1: 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Before the break, I mentioned there is a school in Waukegan, Illinois, named for one of that city's most famous native sons. It's the Jack Benny Middle School. And the nickname used by the school's sports teams is the 39ers. Yes, indeed, honoring the forever 39-year-old superstar. I'm Greg Bell, and we're done this time around. 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
30: From ABC News, I'm Wayne Cabot. President Trump again saying a deal is imminent to end the now 5-month war on Iran. Trump saying on Air Force One tonight that negotiations will resume tomorrow, not saying exactly who's involved. He did say that it was at the request of Gulf allies that he'd call off the weekend attack. Oil prices lower on the pause in fighting in Jordan. ABC's Matt Rivers.
31: Prior to Trump's announcement, Iranian media said the foreign minister had warned regional countries of harsh retaliation should the U.S. follow through on its threat to target Iranian energy facilities. After state-run oil facilities were targeted in a drone attack earlier this week, the renewed Iranian threat sparked Saudi Arabia's leadership to publicly urge the White House to de-escalate after Crown Prince Mohammed bin Salman spoke to President Trump. Those fears include not just a wider war in the Middle East, but increasing signs that the conflict between Ukraine and Russia is starting to overlap with the Iran conflict.
30: And about that, Russia's version of Amazon got hit again by Ukrainian drones. A Wildberries warehouse got hit following strikes on more than a dozen of the depots in the past couple of weeks. Part of Ukraine's aerial campaign to thwart Moscow's war, to hurt its economy and make people feel the consequences of the Kremlin's all-out invasion of Ukraine. There's smoke in the sky and fire on the ground across the Pacific Northwest right now. Senator Maria Cantwell at the scene today in Spokane, where out-of-control flames have scorched entire neighborhoods.
32: We now know that there are thousands of Washingtonians in Spokane area that had to be evacuated. We know there are hundreds of homes that have been destroyed.
30: Air quality alerts to Oregon and west to Idaho and Montana. Pacific Gas and Electric may have to cut power in parts of Central California and the Sierra Nevada to assist the firefighting crews there. Two crew members died in Greece in the collision of two firefighting choppers there. 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
30: An Ohio congressman is refusing demands to quit from an Ohio senator, his former father-in-law.
9: Ohio Republican Max Miller, facing mounting pressure to drop his congressional reelection campaign, is fiercely defending himself from domestic abuse allegations in a bitter custody battle with his ex-wife, Emily Moreno, the daughter of Republican Senator from Ohio, Bernie Moreno. In police reports obtained by ABC News, Miller's ex-wife accused him of throwing her against a wall, holding a gun to her head, and scalding her with hot water.
10: My former wife is engaging in a pattern of reporting incredible, serious, and destructive allegations with absolutely no evidence.
9: Miller denies all allegations.
30: ABC's Alex Preche in Washington. Former longtime Texas House Republican Congressman Kay Granger has died at 83, according to the House Speaker Mike Johnson. ABC's Aaron Katursky reports investigators think that Iran may be responsible for hacks on U.S. water plants over the past week. He says security and intelligence officials have been warning this is exactly how Iran would retaliate, that Iran poses that kind of threat to water systems and also other critical infrastructure. Priority now is to safeguard the water supply as the war in Iran continues, the attacks involving systems and water plants used to remotely control their equipment. Forecasters warn a threat of dangerous flooding will move to the northeast tomorrow along the I-95 corridor. It's been raining heavily already. Wayne Cabot, ABC News.
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22: 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Fun!
0: Hey, welcome back to the Lars Larson Show. I love First Amendment Fridays. This is my favorite day of the week. And why? Because we open up the phone lines and every subject is fair game. So, if you want to join what we've always called the best conversation in talk journalism, First Amendment Fridays are the ideal day to sound off. Because everything is fair game. And in fact, we've always tried to be abundantly fair to people who disagree. If you happen to be a naysayer, we always put naysayers to the head of the line. That's been true for more than 30 years. It will always be true as long as I'm behind this microphone. So if you want to join the conversation, it's 866-HEY-LARS. That's 866-439-5277. Send your emails to talk@LarsLarson.com. And our poll on X today. This is kind of amazing. And in fact, I'll talk a bit more about the back of the things in the 21st century. You have to deconstruct that sentence just a little bit. What does it mean for a parent to affirm the gender of their child?

just the gist of it, because as I said, I'm going to talk about it later on in the program, where a mother and a father with two kids, two girls, would not affirm the gender of one of the girls, would not confirm that that girl who now identifies as a male instead of a female. And because of that, the child abuse authorities accuse the parents of abusing that child, of committing a mental injury to that child, and put them down as child abusers. They lost one of their two kids. The other one had already moved out, was older, but they lost their child, their daughter, simply because they said, we're not going to affirm their gender. In other words, this politically correct nonsense. Now, I don't know that anybody, when we first started talking about transgender issues about a decade ago, if somebody had said back then, you know, there's going to come a day where if parents will not actually go along with the fiction that their daughter is now a male or their son is now a female, why the state, the government might actually come in and just take their children away. So the poll on X today, very simple. Should parents lose their kids if they won't affirm the gender? That's what I mean by that question. I would say no, parents should not lose their children for refusing to affirm the gender. They're actually standing up for what their son or daughter actually is. You can find the poll on X at Lars Larson Show and at LarsLarson.com, and brought to you by AMAC, the Association of Mature American Citizens. AMAC has the conservative values I believe in, so I joined more than a decade ago. You can join too. Just go to amac.us. AMAC is better, better for you and better for America. Yesterday, I asked you this, despite his federal pardon, should President Trump find a way to prosecute Dr. Anthony Fauci? I didn't say, can he find a way? I said, should he find a way? I answered that one yes. 92% of you agreed and voted yes. Only 8% of you said no. You shouldn't do that. A shout out to our friends in Blue Lake, California, who catch great talk radio all day on KINS. That's FM 106.3. And you can find my show there Monday through Friday. Coming up this hour on First Amendment Friday, cyber attacks hit Minnesota's water systems. Is this a foreign threat or is it government failure? The Democrat candidate to replace the Nazi tattoo guy in Maine has two kids with his cousin. Should the Democrat Party address this, or is it nobody's business at all? By the way, not married in the state of Maine, because cousin marriage, thank God, is still illegal in the state of Maine. No hearing, no due process, just fired for teaching a book. Should one man's opinion end a professor's career? And take a moment, if you would, to cast a vote in our X poll. You'll find it two places, at Lars Larson Show and at LarsLarson.com. Oh, and then this, the Party of Workers' Rights is now paying a company sued for punishing parental leave. Is the DNC's money machine built on a big pile of hypocrisy? Consider this. Gateway Pundit is reporting, according to the Washington Free Beacon investigation, citing Federal Election Commission records, the Democrat National Committee and Act Blue processed about $23 million in payroll expenditures through a company called Rippling during the 2025 election cycle. Former Rippling manager David Bahar filed a lawsuit in California that says the company terminated him after he exercised his legal right to take leave to bond with his newborn child. Former engineering manager Fu Zhu made similar allegations in a lawsuit filed March of last year. So the Democrat Party is using a payroll company that doesn't actually go along with the things that are required to be allowed of workers, taking time off to be with your family. Rippling has denied wrongdoing, and an attorney representing the company says the company has never settled a family or medical leave violation claim and has never been found liable. Well, I'm not saying that means a whole lot. Governor Gavin Newsom of California awarded Rippling $12.5 million in tax credits to expand its San Francisco headquarters. Apparently, they are on the Democrat Party's good list. So apparently they get the goodies from the government. The question is, do they do right by their employees or do they not? It doesn't sound like they do.
By the way, if you believe in supporting American craftsmanship, veterans, and independent talk radio, go to my website, that's LarsLarson.com, and pick up a limited edition Lars Larson Show Challenge coin. Proudly

0: Made by American veterans. I collect them, which is why we decided to do it. These are made by American veterans. Each one comes with a personally signed thank you card, and all proceeds, every single dime, goes to benefit veterans in the United States of America. And now, Homeland Security says almost a quarter of a million non-citizens were found registered to vote across four different states. The state officials are now pushing back on the DHS claim. Homeland Security Secretary Mark Wayne Mullen wrote to officials in Nevada, Pennsylvania, California, and New Jersey, saying he believes those four states had more than a quarter of a million non-citizens on the voter rolls. During a news conference the day after Donald Trump's speech, Mullen threatened officials with potential prison time if they did not secure their elections. All three states have now declined to share private state voter roll data. You know, there's a contradiction in terms. That's the way NBC is reporting it. How do you call it private data when it's held by a government agency? In other words, if you're registered to vote, I'm registered to vote in my state. If I'm registered to vote, that's not private anymore. It's part of a government piece of data. Just like your driver's license, just like your property taxes, just like anything else that is held by the government. How in the world do you call that a private piece of data when it's actually retained by a government agency? Oh, and then I've got to mention this, because I know Kamala Harris, I know she's going to run for president again. I mean, she's failed a couple of times. I'm sure she'll fail again. She always claimed that diversity was very, very important. And yet, when it came to picking a nice house to live in, she...
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9: Hey, welcome back to the Lars Larson Show. Well, you might have heard the reports that more than 30 Minnesota water systems were hit by cyber attacks. So, was it Iran? Was it some other country? Or was it local government incompetence? I knew the perfect person we had to turn to, and that's Eric Voitkin, who's a former FBI counterintelligence agent and a certified Focal Point business leadership coach. Eric, welcome back to the program. How are you?
10: Very good. Thank you. Thank you very much for having me back.
9: So what should we make of this allegation that these water systems were all hit by cyber attacks? And was it domestic or was it foreign? Can we even sort that piece of it out?
10: That's all going to be in the forensics. And I would assume at this point, with the war being 6 months in, I would assume the worst. The Iranian actors have done something, and I would act appropriately. And that's what the companies have been supposedly trying to do for years, but the type of attack going against the controllers is really problematic, and I can explain that if you'd like
9: please,
10: me to.
9: Please do. And what do you mean by going against the controllers?
10: Okay, so this attack seems to focus against the programmable logic controllers. That's what the reporting's saying right now, and I say this always with a grain of salt. First reports are often wrong, so I did it all the time in crisis response. But the program, the PLCs are called in the industry, they're like something that can go on that tower and control a system, and they might be backward compatible back to the 90s, right?
9: Wow.
10: And they used to be manual, but they add, you know, they can add digital electronics, and later on they strapped on the internet, so somebody in a control tower, you know, miles away can control, you know, multiple water towers. So the problematic thing is that when you use such backward tracing technology, it might have vulnerabilities, and they're very difficult. These aren't like your laptop or your Android phone or your Apple that's getting a monthly update, right?

0: So that's where these vulnerabilities can last for generations. I mean, people worried about the business industry for years in medical records because they were using COBOL, you know, in old languages.
1: That's a really old programming language, right?
0: Yeah, I learned on it in 1986, 85.
1: So it's dinosaur computers powered by steam back then.
0: Yes, yes. You know, we had to go up the hill both ways carrying the pole for the computer seat. But that's really the hard part is that's why it's problematic that we're so connected. It's an advantage. It makes us efficient, but it also makes us vulnerable in many, many ways. Same thing with our cars and everything like that. I mean, it's terrifying when you look at overconnectivity.
1: But Eric, I mean, I understand why everybody wants that. I mean, even in radio, you've got the engineers who want to be able to control the transmitters and all from a distance because otherwise you have to drive out there and do it in person. But shouldn't really critical stuff like water infrastructure be air-gapped in some way that makes it invulnerable to outside attacks? Because allowing people to control at a distance, which is convenient for us, then becomes convenient for potential terrorists, doesn't it?
0: A potential terrorist or state actors? What do you think the first action of any nation state actor? And the Iranians are working on behalf of their nation state. We are attacking them. They are attacking us.
1: Yeah.
0: So any nation state would be doing the same thing. China, Russia. When I worked cyber, I mean, it's well out there. I mean, there are probably hundreds and millions of hidden nodes out there that right now might be collecting data, but could be repurposed for an attack. So that's the hard part, and you're exactly right. There is still a reason for air gapping, and there is still a reason to pay people, not just the computers and AI, to do the job. Because, but even then, I would say we did have an open border for all these years, and that's why I wouldn't be able to say, are they internal, external, right? I mean, we have some states that are hiring people without valid licenses, giving them license to drive on the highways, giving them access right next to these facilities.
1: Yep.
0: So you could do a local attack because somebody drove up in a truck and they went and picked up the stuff that they needed at Best Buy or Fry's.
1: Well, let me ask you about something else that might be another way to control it, but I don't know if they do it this way. Is there any way to tell these systems that control these water systems when you do have a change that's programmed in from a distance, there's a limit on how far it goes. So nobody from a distance can say, open the floodgates and empty the reservoir or turn all of this all the way on or off. Do they build any of those kind of limits in so that even their own people have to operate within limits, but it would also limit the bad guys too?
0: Well, that would be very difficult because it would have to be done for each design. Because you have to figure, so you have a PLC, and that PLC, that controller, might be the same unit that's used in any one of those 36 municipal systems. It could also be used in Indiana, and the systems might be different. And the temperature, it could be in the same thing in Florida. You might have a limit on your system because in Minnesota, we've got a freeze. We don't have a freeze down there. So the systems will be designed to work differently and programmed for that unique environment. Every engineering team will make it so that it will work best in the environment. That's the hard part. So the hard thing is if you can, you have to lock it out so that there are no changes in the system.
1: Yeah.
0: And that can be limited, and there are ways to do that inside closed networks and taking it off the open internet and everything, but it's still problematic.
1: Could you also say, go ahead and make the changes, but anytime you make a change to these parameters, text messages go out or emails go out to all these other people who are within the system, the legitimate actors within the system. And when the boss starts getting notices saying, hey, somebody's trying to change things up at the reservoir or down in the pipes, you say, hey, that shouldn't be happening right now, and you check up on it. Is there any way to make that happen?
0: There is, but you know, some of the biggest successes are like on our phones. Like, how many times have you gotten on your phone and you heard the story that, well, my antivirus is running? No, it's not. It's been compromised. So any good hacker is going to go in and they will find a way in, and they can spend months to years having planned the attack. They can have this on the shelf and ready to go. And when they need to, they turn off those other alerts or they make themselves a legitimate user. So for every offense, there's a defense, and that's why these teams have to work 24/7, 365 days a year until we're all, you know, gone to our graves and into heaven, hopefully.
1: It sounds like it. 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
3: 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I did want to put this one in front of you, and I know it gets into a territory that is a little bit uncomfortable for those of us who believe in the Second Amendment, because we want to hold the person who actually does the crime with a gun responsible. But I think there are examples, and one of them came up a couple of years ago, involving a couple in Michigan who had put a gun in the hands of their juvenile son. I think he was 15 years old, who was in high school. They knew that he had mental problems. They armed him anyway. They allowed him to have access to the gun. And then one day, the school, the kid's school, called up mom and dad and said, you need to come down to the office. We're concerned about some of the things your son is doing and saying. Now, did mom and dad decide to share with the school, by the way, our son has access to a gun. We don't actually know where the gun is. As it turns out, the gun was in the kid's backpack. And those parents were found guilty of a crime because they put the gun in the hands of a child and the child had mental difficulties. In other words, a foreseeable outcome would have been that somebody's going to get hurt. In the case of Michigan, somebody did get hurt. People got killed. Consider what happened in Georgia. Should parents go to prison if their kids commit a crime, but the parents armed those kids? The father of a Georgia teenager who carried out a deadly mass shooting at his high school, this is the father, was sentenced to 15 years in prison for second-degree murder and other charges. A jury found him criminally culpable for the attack. And why? His name is Colin Gray. He's 55 years old. And he admitted that he provided the assault rifle that was used by his 14-year-old son in September of 24. So almost 2 years ago. There was a shooting at Appalachie High School, which killed two students and two teachers. So the judge in this case says the father was convicted because the warning lights were flashing brighter and brighter, and he didn't get his son help or remove his access to guns. So I know that some of you are going to say, Lars, this is the same as blaming the gun manufacturer for what somebody does the gun. It's not. And let me explain the difference, because this comes up all the time. There are liberals out there who want to say that if a crime is committed using, let's say, an AR, a rifle. Now, that's very rare anyway. The number of people murdered with rifles every year is usually less than 500 people. There are more people, I kid you not, who die of constipation than who die having been shot by a rifle. But having said that, if you say, I want to blame the company that made the gun for the crime committed with the gun. Unless the company did something illegal, that is, put the gun in the hands of a criminal, then the company can't be blamed any more than if you buy, let's say, a Ford pickup truck And then you go down and you deliberately run somebody down with a pickup truck and you murder them. The driver of the truck is responsible. The folks who made the Ford are not. Okay? That's the difference. If you are instead a parent who's in charge of a 14-year-old boy and you decide to put guns in his hand, and then you get the warning lights, as the judge referred, the warning lights were flashing brighter and brighter. All you had to do was say, I think my son is having some troubles. Let's take the guns and put them out of his access. You put them in a safe. Any of us who own a gun should have a way of locking guns up. If you do, and you say there are family members that I believe are having difficulties, mental or otherwise, could be about addiction, could be addiction to drugs, could be addiction to alcohol, could be mental illness problems. In that case, take the guns away and lock them up. I'm talking about you doing it, not the state, not the government doing it. This guy didn't get his son help and didn't take away his access to guns. So Colin Gray, the dad, is sentenced to 80 years in prison. He gave Colt Gray a gun months after law enforcement had come to him and said, will you please restrict your son's access to guns? And the judge says, that risk was staring you in the face every single day. And you know why? Colt Gray, the young man, the 14-year-old, who committed this awful crime, killed two students and two teachers, he had built himself a shrine to the shooter in the Parkland High School massacre in his bedroom. Now, you've got a kid who's that sick, who's decided, I'm going to build this shrine to somebody who committed the murders. I'm not even going to say the Parkland High School's, the shooter's name. We've talked about him before. We've talked about Parkland plenty of times and the murders that were committed there and the warning signs. And I faulted law enforcement at the time because they'd been to that guy's house about 40 times and did nothing about it. The school knew that he was a problem and they still allowed him to come back to school. But in this case, the one person in a place to actually do something about the problem, the 55-year-old dad, Colin Gray, he didn't act. And what the judge decided was he is the reason that four people are dead, seven are injured, countless others are traumatized. He is the reason that the now 16-year-old boy was sentenced 2 days ago to spend the rest of his life in prison, at least in a place like Georgia. They actually know enough to say, if you've got somebody who's this bad, who commits a crime of this nature, you don't lock them up for a couple of years. You lock them up forever. And dad, it sounds like, is going to be going to prison for the better part of 80 years, except at age 55, he's never going to get to that 80-year end of the sentence. He's the reason that 16-year-old boy was sentenced to spend the rest of his life in prison. The dad could have prevented all that. He was the one with the opportunity. He was the one who didn't do what he should have been doing, and that is the real tragedy. By the way, folks, I got to tell you about Incogni. It's I-N-C-O-G-N-I, and let me tell you why. There are not a lot of times that I get this excited about a product, and in this case, it's an internet product. Here's what it does. It takes you out of the data broker's hands, because whether you know it or not, thousands of places on the internet have a file, and it has your name on it. In fact, there's a file out there with my name on it, and the names of your family members, and your home address, and your cell phone number, and your email address. And there's more. They've got your medical conditions. They know how old you are. They know how you vote. Even your kids' names. Now, can you read that file? No. But anybody with the right amount of money can buy that file. The file is the product of a multi-billion dollar industry that's called data brokers. Your information is collected, packaged, and then sold. Now, that's legal. Every single scam call that you get, though, every phishing text, the ones that know too much about you, somebody paid for that information. 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They got prepared and they bought the data. 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
11: 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You know, if you send your kids off to college expecting them to learn, and that's if you send them to college, which is looking, I think, these days less and less like a great option. But what if a professor at that school could lose his or her job over one assigned book? And that might ask you, cause you to ask yourself, what's happening to academic freedom? I thought we'd bring on Greg Stubel, Grubel, who is an attorney at the Foundation for Individual Rights and Expression, otherwise known as FIRE. Greg, welcome to the program. How are you?
12: Doing great. Thanks for having me.
11: So tell me about this case involving a professor dismissed over one assigned book.
12: Yeah, so it wasn't even a book. It was actually just a short story that my client, Vinita Prabhakar, assigned in an English literature class. And a student, before the class started, where they were going to discuss the story, reached out to her and said that, you know, that the story had made her a little uncomfortable. And the professor responded and said, I understand that it can be a difficult short story, but, you know, come to class prepared to talk about it and you're going to do the assignment. And then she came to class, they talked about it, and she talked to the student afterwards, and everything was great. The student said, you know, I understand this is a college and it's a little bit more difficult than what I'm used to in high school, but that she was happy that, you know, the professor took the time to try to engage with her on the material. And then a little bit of time goes by and the professor hears from an administrator that says that there's been, you know, some word that there was a problem with the story. And then not too long after that, Vinita gets called into a meeting with the president of the college. And the president tells her that he was upset by this, that there was the situation was political somehow, and that he wouldn't want his own college age daughter reading this story. And then a day after that meeting, they told her, my client, Vinita, that she was going to lose her job. And she hasn't taught since then.
11: Greg Grubel is an attorney with the Foundation for Individual Rights and Expression. But I thought, when you go to learn at a school, shouldn't you be made uncomfortable at various times where you learn things that you thought were true are not true, or vice versa, or you read a story that challenges the way you think about the world? Isn't that what college is supposed to be all about?
12: You know, Lars, that's exactly right. And I think if you go to college and you don't get challenged, you should ask for your money back at the end of it, because you haven't really learned anything then. Well, and, you know, that's the whole point, right?
11: Greg, would you mind telling, can you tell my audience in short form what the story was that was the short story that caused all this ruckus?
12: Absolutely. So it's a short story called Bettering Myself. It's about a teacher who has a sort of complicated life. She's an alcoholic, it seems. She's trying in the story to improve her life. She's a divorced alcoholic teacher that says some inappropriate things to her students. But if you read it, it's really pretty sympathetic. If you know anyone that's struggled with addiction in their life, a story about a woman, you know, that's having a difficult time in her life. She's trying to, as the title says, better herself. And you kind of find out at the end whether or not she's actually able to do that. So I found it to be really interesting, a pretty moving piece of literature for me. But you know, my opinion doesn't really matter, and it's really about what it's supposed to bring to the students, and the students are supposed to engage with it alongside other stories about these narrators that are unsympathetic and just people that, you know, generally you're reading these stories and you're like, man, there's something wrong here. But, you know, the point is really not about them. It's about the how you take it and what you're trying to learn from it. And, you know, from here, just to have the president be uncomfortable with it and for him to fire this professor over it is just a clear First Amendment violation and completely outside the bounds of what should be done in a college classroom.
11: You know what's weird about this, Greg, is that it got me thinking about some of the stories I've heard when I was in school. And one of them was called The Lottery. Do you remember that one?
12: I don't. Can you tell me about it a little bit?
11: What happens is there's a little town, and it tells this, and it just is this story about the town. And one day, There's a gathering that they have every year at the same time, and everybody walking toward the gathering reaches down and picks up a rock off the road. And then somebody is chosen from the town, and then that person is stoned to death. And and they all go through, and I guess the point of the story, if there is a point, there are a number of things that my literature teachers got out of this. They said, oh yeah, what this is about is a tradition that is so old, nobody in the town even knows why they do it every year. They just do it every year. And it involves something really horrific, except they're doing it because, well, we do this every year. Once a year, somebody gets stoned to death. And we all just accept it, and we do it, and we do it without even questioning what we're doing. You know, which is true of a lot of things in society. And I remember thinking, boy, if the story you described disturbed a student, can you imagine what a story like the lottery would do? And I haven't looked it up recently online. I'm willing to bet if you put in, you know, short story, the lottery, it would pop right up. And yet that one would be truly, I would think, disturbing for people saying, you have a story about this sweet little town that's otherwise normal in every other regard, but then they stone somebody to death once a year just because they've always done it every single, they're not doing it to please the, you know, the gods of nature, or they're not doing it for this or that or the other thing, they're just doing it because this is what we do. Once a year we stone one of our members to death, and then we go on about our business.
12: Yeah, you know, it's pretty striking to me that you remember that, right?
11: And oh, it stuck out in my head, believe me.
12: Yeah, and I mean, isn't that, you know, that really highlights the problems with what's going on here in this case. You know, she was engaging students on something that they probably remember, right? Like, you know, these difficult things, these difficult conversations that you ask students to have, you know, they do it for a reason. It's not just for shock value or something like that. You know, there is a reason that they try to do it. They try to make students think. And if you're going to college and the only things that you get to learn are stuff that have been approved by politicians, then you're not going to learn a whole lot.
11: No, especially if it's nothing with a hard edge, nothing that challenges your assumptions about the world, nothing that does any of that. Well, then what you're going to get is plain oatmeal kind of education instead of something that actually makes you think. Greg, keep up the good work at FIRE. We appreciate your time.
12: Thank you very much for having me, and I love First Amendment Friday, so I keep it up.
11: You are welcome anytime. That is Greg Grubel, who is an attorney at the Foundation for Individual Rights and Expression, otherwise known as FIRE. I'll tell you what, anybody else remember that story called The Lottery? If you don't, I'm going to look it back up. I have a feeling it's on the internet somewhere. I just remember English teachers, and I remember asking one of them, why are we studying this story? And I think she said at the time, well, we're doing it because it makes you think about why people do things without question. And that's certainly a good question almost any day of the week. 866-HEY-LARS. That's 866-439-5277. 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
3: From ABC News, I'm Wayne Cabot. President Trump says he called off what would have been the biggest attack since World War II in favor of giving diplomacy more time to play out. He says the bombing attack he had planned is off, and the talks are on for Monday. Not clear who's involved in the talks. He says he pulled back on the strikes at the urging of Gulf allies Qatar, Saudi Arabia, and the United Arab Emirates. Why?
4: Iranian media said the foreign minister had warned regional countries of harsh retaliation should the U.S. follow through on its threat to target Iranian energy facilities. After state-run oil facilities were targeted in a drone attack earlier this week, the renewed Iranian threat sparked Saudi Arabia's leadership to publicly urge the White House to de-escalate.
3: ABC's Matt Rivers in Jordan. Five Russians died in the latest drone attacks by Ukraine, which also hit Russia's version of Amazon, part of Ukraine's push to make the Russian people feel the pain of Putin's war. 26 drone incursions reported during the day near the Spokane area wildfires. They had to ground a firefighting aircraft as they're begging people not to fly drones to get pictures. Senator Maria Cantwell is being told the fires are the worst in the nation.
5: The next couple of days will be challenging, but we are going to do everything we can to make sure the resources are here and continue to make sure that this issue gets our nation's attention.
3: If only they were getting the downpours the Northeast is getting, causing flight delays and cancellations. Storms can bring sudden flooding on the I-95 corridor on Monday in Ohio.
6: I have never abused our daughter.
3: Representative Max Miller responding to Senator Bernie Moreno, his ex-father-in-law, who says Miller is violent, mentally unfit, and should resign now.
6: Every one of these allegations traces back to a single source, my former wife.
3: Former Trump Press Secretary Stephanie Grisham also accuses the congressman of being abusive. You're listening to ABC News.
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9: I woke up to getting a phone call hearing that my dad was shot.
3: That call from authorities responding to a mass shooting at an In-N-Out Burger in Twin Falls, Idaho, where Michael Dudley's father was charging his Tesla in the last hours of his taxi shift.
9: He was conscious up until they tried to stand him up and get him out of the car.
3: He's in the hospital. Two others died before the gunman took his own life. Motive not known. The In-N-Out restaurant just opened last week, and by the way, police say someone who has the same name as the shooter is now being harassed on Facebook. Israel reiterating it will not withdraw from Gaza until Hamas disarms, throwing cold water on what the White House said was a deal. Flight attendants have struck WestJet, Canada's second largest airline, canceling flights for 250,000 travelers this weekend. The issue is how flight attendants get paid for duties on the ground. Ariana Grande stepping away from the public eye as talk intensifies about her health and her thin appearance. She intends to step away after her summer tour and may skip her role in the West End revival of Stephen Sondheim's Sunday in the Park with George. President Trump played in the Bedminster Club Championship at his golf club in New Jersey and said he was honored to have shot a 70 to win the tournament. Given the fact, he says, that unlike the rest of the field, I'm given very little time to practice. I'm Wayne Cabot, ABC News.
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18: Welcome back to the Lars Larson Show. I love First Amendment Friday. It is my favorite day of the week. It does not end the week. It opens up the opportunity for all of you to exercise your First Amendment freedoms right here on the Lars Larson Show. And if you want to jump into the best conversation in talk journalism, it's here every single day on this program. 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So, if you want to join the conversation, it's 866-HEY-LARS. 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You can vote in our poll on X every single day. My producers and I come up with a question out of the news of the day. This one, the poll on X, should parents lose a child if they won't affirm their gender? Now, what do I mean by that? It feels like most of these subjects these days. I actually wrote this story or this question, but here's what happened. Two parents are now in federal court and they are suing because their daughter was taken away from them. And what horrible crime did they commit? Well, they were accused of abusing the child. They were accused of a mental injury to this girl. And what was the mental injury caused by? The refusal of the parents to affirm her gender, meaning you are committing child abuse, according to the authorities that then accuse these parents of abusing their daughter and causing a mental injury. So,

0: is a boy, and if you will not affirm her gender, then you are abusing your child. I think that is absolute cockamamie nonsense. Should parents lose their children if they won't affirm the gender? My answer to that would be no. You can answer the question any way you like. 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It's brought to you by AMAC, the Association of Mature American Citizens. AMAC has the conservative values I believe in. I joined the group about a decade ago. You can too. Just go to amac.us or call 888-262-2006. AMAC is better. Better for you and better for America. Now, I've got to tell you this. I know that as we head up to the November general election in this midterm election year, you're going to hear Democrats trying to defend the direction that their party has taken, which is extreme and all the way to the left. Unfortunately, the Democrats have been taken over by the DSA, the Democrat Socialist of America. They got that communist Mamdani in as mayor of New York. And I thought that would be enough warning for anybody in New York. But then New York City decided to put three members of Congress in who are DSA, all of them. Not old-fashioned Democrats, DSA, Democrat Socialists of America. And if you say, Lars, they've only won the primary, well, in New York City, at least in some of the districts, the minute you win the primary, you have effectively won the whole thing. Because when it comes to the general election, the Democrat winner in certain districts in New York State is going to be the winner in November as well. Consider this. This is out of Michigan. There is a young lady, Haley Stevens, who is the Democrat candidate for the United States Senate. And if you didn't think that I was telling you the truth when I said some of these Democrat organizations have become very, very extreme, take a listen to what she says about the Second Amendment.
1: The assault rifles have had their day. That is what I'm hearing from people throughout my district.
2: Rick,
1: it's that they're saying that it's time for the assault rifles to go, that we need to ban the bump stocks, and we need to protect our community.
0: Protect our community. I want to remind you of something. I know that numbers don't always tell the entire story, but consider this. Do you know that the number of people who are murdered every year with any kind of rifle, a deer rifle, an AR-15, something that looks scary to Democrats, is less than 500? There are literally more people who die in America from constipation, that's about 900 people, than who die because they were murdered by somebody using a rifle. So when you hear a Democrat nitwit like this, Haley Stevens, running for the U.S. Senate, say the assault rifles have had their day, as though the Second Amendment is some kind of old-fashioned idea and that we don't have to actually pay attention to the God-given rights protected by the Bill of Rights, it makes no sense. Let's go to Doug. Doug, welcome to the Lars Larson Show. What's on your mind?
3: Thanks, Lars, for having me on.
0: Sure.
3: I wanted to say that capitalism, communism, and socialism are all equally corrupt. All three are equally godless.
0: What? Why would you say that?
3: Well, because, first of all, we don't own anything. There's only one infinite owner, which means we own nothing.
0: And well, if you're saying that God made everything, that's true, except that you might have forgotten that part in the book very early on in the most popular book on planet Earth, in which he says, all of this is yours to use it, be fruitful and multiply. He gave it to us, did he not?
3: We don't own it, though.
0: Well, if somebody gives you something, you want to debate whether or not somebody, if I gave you a sandwich, do you own that sandwich? I guess you could argue, I don't really own it, even though somebody gave it to me. Would you say that, though,
3: that's
0: that generically, if somebody gives you something, then you own that thing, correct?
3: No, I don't.
0: You don't? Why not?
3: No.
0: Why not?
3: Because ownership is a delusion. Everything is temporary. I don't own anything. I don't even own my life.
0: You're going to fit in very well with the folks at WEF, aren't you?
3: Was that an insult?
0: To some extent, sure. But let me ask you, you say that socialism, capitalism, and communism are all equally corrupt. Can capitalism itself be corrupt, or can people engage in

0: capitalism in an honest way or engage in capitalism in a dishonest way, because I think that's how it works.
1: No, it's impossible to engage in honest capitalism.
0: Why?
1: Corrupt by nature.
0: Explain why. Because if I go out and I work hard and I labor and I raise apples, and then I go to sell those apples, and it costs me $1,000 a year for fertilizer and other costs of running my apple farm, and then I raise $10,000 worth of apples. If I sell those apples for what the market will pay for them, how is any of that corrupt?
1: Well, understanding that the only provider of everything is the eternal. Everything is the
0: if I sell apples that I've raised that are the result of my labor, and I collect money from you and sell you apples and you're happy with a transaction, how is that corrupt?
1: Even my labor is a gift from the eternal. Even my labor.
0: I didn't ask that. I said, are you defining the eternal, meaning God, as corrupt? Do you actually have a day job, Doug?
1: We are given free will.
0: What do you?
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11: Hey, welcome back to the Lars Larson Show. It's First Amendment Friday, and I'm glad to welcome back Steve Moore, former Donald Trump economic advisor, co-founder of Unleash Prosperity, which I read on a daily basis. And I wanted to talk to Steve about Dr. Anthony Fauci. And Steve, I don't care that he invoked the Fifth Amendment a record number of times. I care more about the fact the guy has no Fifth Amendment rights after the presidential pardon he got. And I want to know, can we ever hold this guy accountable?
12: Apparently not. So I was, as you know, I was cited in the diaries because I was one of the first and loudest voices opposing lockdowns, which we now know in retrospect was one of the greatest mistakes our country ever made, locking down our schools and our businesses and our stores and our churches. There were virtually no health benefits to that, but it did severe damage to our economy, and millions of businesses went under, and kids lost millions of hours of education, which will affect their earnings for years and decades to come. So Fauci was the lockdown czar. He wanted to lock down everything, and he wanted to keep it closed as much as and as long as possible. By the way, his track record, the thing that's sort of amazing about Fauci is, you know, this wasn't his first foray into sort of politics and disease politics. He remember the whole myth of heterosexual AIDS? Remember that one?
11: It was HIV. It was his first big screw-up, wasn't it?
12: Yeah, and then we had the Zika virus, and he's, oh, my God, it's going to kill millions of people. And, you know, we won 1,000th of the number of people he thought might die. So he was always a scaremonger. But when he was – what happened – I mean, it's such an amazing story because I remember it was like yesterday because everybody was panicked about COVID, and it killed 500,000 people. So it was certainly a very serious virus, obviously. But people were afraid, and Trump was, you know, trying to manage this, and here comes Fauci – saying, oh, everybody's going to die and we have to shut down everything. And he was contradicting what Trump was saying, you may recall. And that made him an overnight celebrity. I mean, the media worshipped this guy, which is so funny because, you know, almost every piece of advice he gave was wrong. And now we've kind of learned with the Fifth Amendment what a scoundrel he really was. But we were right. They were wrong. They did severe damage to our country. And the main lesson here, Lars, is we must never allow that to happen again, we can never let the politicians and the, quote, scientists lock down our economy like that.
11: Well, let me ask you about this, because this is the part that I really hoped the focus would be on. That was the fact that Fauci was the one who greenlighted the idea that, you know, this Ralph from University of North Carolina, the ones who took the gain-of-function research. And, you know, Obama, I think sensibly, one of the few sensible things he did was say, you can't do gain of function here. It's too dangerous.
12: Right.
11: So they said, oh,
12: right,
11: we'll just take all these taxpayer dollars and take it and to a Chinese lab that does right business with the Chinese military, and we'll do this dangerous research there.
12: Right.
11: And Fauci not only knew about it, but he then worked very hard to cover it up. Is there no crime that he's committed that is not, say, covered by his presidential pardon that you could go after him for that?
12: Well, that's a good question, Lars. I mean, there is a crime that he could be convicted of, and that would be perjury. And that's why he did not testify, because if he had testified, he would have almost certainly had to commit perjury, because he really did do these things, and he wasn't going to come clean on it. And so that's why. But by the way, now some of the people in the media, they say the villain here is Rand Paul, because Rand Paul is the one who, you know, who discovered the diary. He's the one who held the hearing. And it's like the whistleblower is the villain, not the people who committed the crime.
11: I don't understand. I can't wrap my head around this. I mean, I worked as a TV reporter for a long time.
12: Yeah.
11: But I can't imagine why they would look at this and say, this is the guy who pushed lots and lots of lies, said a lot of things that he later had to admit. In fact, he's become kind of infamous in social media, because they'll run a soundbite from him in 21 or 22, and then run a modern soundbite where he completely contradicts himself. He clearly lied over and over again, and ordinarily reporters don't like it when people lie to them.
12: And I've got an explanation for that, Lars. It's a good question. Why is it that even to this day the media keeps covering up for him? And the answer is because the media was either they were hoodwinked by the guy, or they wanted to believe they wanted to believe what he was saying, even though there were a lot of us saying, no, he's wrong, this is not the way to do this. This violates 200 years worth of research on protocols on how you deal with a pandemic. You don't just lock everybody in their house. And so the media is embarrassed. They are embarrassed by the fact that they fell in love with this guy, and now it turns out he was a fraud, and so they're trying to cover that up.
11: Now, this is sad, and especially because I remember at the time, Steve, you and I talked about this, you had California, total lockdown, don't even go for a walk by yourself. Florida, almost the opposite, about similar populations, although Florida's a bit older and California's a bit younger, and you say, why is it when you can look at this real-life comparison and say, things seem to be going fine in Florida, not much better in California, why do you go to the lockdowns? And nobody would listen.
12: Ben, that's exactly right. In fact, you know, Florida did not have any higher death rate than California, even though California is completely. And I don't know if you remember those photographs the media took of people going to the ocean and swimming in the ocean, and the, you know, the blue guy say, oh my God, you know, everybody's going to die, you know, and it turned out that people did not die. By the way, you know, the worst thing you could possibly do in a pandemic through for months and months on end is lock people in their house. They can't get exercise. They can't get fresh air. They can't have any socialization with anyone. You had a huge spike in suicides, drug abuse. Alcoholism rose, Great Depression, because people couldn't interact with each other. So it was a dreadful period. Luckily, the truth has come out, and hopefully we won't ever fall for this kind of thing again.
11: Yeah, I think it was a very good example that if we've learned anything from it, it's that you can't just say, I am science, as Fauci famously said, and say, if you disagree with Fauci, you're disagreeing with science. When the guy sits there, and by the way, Steve, I know he's got the pardon, but I've talked to lawyers over the years about the Fifth Amendment. If you're represented by counsel, and he is, you cannot claim the Fifth unless you honestly believe that what you would say would implicate you in a crime. It's not just ollie, ollie, oxen free when you're playing tag. It's saying you have to actually believe that you would implicate yourself in a crime. And if Anthony Fauci believes...
12: Yes, I think that's exactly the point. He did believe that if he's told the truth, it would implicate him in a crime, because he was a criminal.
11: He was a criminal, and he really ought to be prosecuted for it. That's Steve Moore, the founder of Unleash Prosperity and a former Donald Trump economic advisor. By the way, Thousands of places on the internet have a file with your name on it. And that used to be true of me, but I took care of the problem, and I'm going to tell you how. What do they have? Your home address, your cell phone number, your email address, and there's more. 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
10: Hey, welcome back to the Lars Larson Show on First Amendment Friday. Well, late yesterday, right in the middle of the show, President Donald Trump made an announcement, and we talked about it for a moment, because it seemed kind of unbelievable even for me. He said there is a historic deal that has been put together that could bring about the complete disarmament of Hamas, the notorious terrorist organization that America's left wing seems so very much in love with. So I thought we'd call in an expert, and that's Samuel Ben-Ur, who's a research analyst focusing on the Middle East at the Foundation for Defense of Democracies. Samuel, welcome back to the program.
11: Thanks for having me again.
10: So should I be skeptical as I was about Donald Trump saying, we got a deal and we're going to totally disarm Hamas? Is that likely to happen?
11: Well, I think they definitely have ironed out at least the concepts of a deal, to paraphrase his previous words. But yes, you should be skeptical about Hamas actually disarming. This is the Israeli position. They've said, because the key sticking point here is Hamas disarming, that they will not withdraw from territory, not until Hamas agrees to disarm, but until Israel can verify that they have disarmed in each of these areas. So that's a contention point, and that's what you actually have to look out for. Although, just them saying this, like Hamas saying that they might be willing to disarm, is actually a pretty good step.
10: Are they just buying time? But they really could be taken seriously, that they say, we're willing to cut a deal with the right conditions and then disarm, and we should believe that a longtime terrorist organization like Hamas would be willing to do that?
11: Certainly not in the way that would actually verifiably see them disarm. The game that they seem to be playing is right now what the negotiators are trying to iron out is, does disarmament come before or after Israel withdraws from the part of the Gaza Strip that it's currently in control of, which is close to 70%. Hamas's position is that Israel withdraws and then we promise we'll give up our weapons. And Israel, because they're rightly skeptical, says, no, give up your weapons, then we'll withdraw.
10: Well, and in fact, would you mind reminding my audience the history of Gaza? That was an area that was, it's part of Israel, so let's not debate that. It's not another country. It's part of Israel. It was under Israeli control till, 2006, when Israel finally said, okay, we will unilaterally withdraw, and you folks are in charge now. And the local population elected Hamas to be its government, and then they used it as a launching pad for terrorist attacks. Did I get much of that wrong?
11: No, you got most of that right. 2005 is the only thing, but other than that, yeah, exactly what you were saying. Israel, for the sake of peace, said, okay, maybe if we give Hamas control of the Gaza Strip, or they didn't think it would be Hamas, but if we give Palestinians autonomy in the Gaza Strip, they will choose a path that leads towards peace. You're right that they did elect Hamas in 2005, and then right after that, in I think 2007, they purged Fatah, which was the opposition party, in their elections, who were still bad, but closer to a PA sort of line. They purged them, kicked them all out, took total control, canceled elections, and, almost immediately were launching rockets at Israel and committing terrorist attacks like on October 7th.
10: All right. By the way, for everybody else, PA is Palestinian Authority, which

0: I take it the PA does not get along with Hamas and vice versa, correct?
1: Certainly not. And what's interesting is that the NTAG, the National Committee for the Administration of Gaza, which is meant to be taking over from Hamas, is led by former Palestinian Authority officials who are, they're all in Egypt right now because they're not, they can't be inside Gaza because Hamas would probably kill them. But, you know, that's an interesting thing is that they see the Palestinian Authority is, you know, a little bit better than Hamas, but certainly they do not get along.
0: Okay, so then how do you get to any kind of lasting peace if Hamas is still the effective government of Gaza, which it is, isn't it? The de facto government?
1: Absolutely. No one is challenging them in the part of Gaza that they control. IDF is the only military that's willing to do this. There are many that are able, but only the IDF is willing to do anything to stop them. So I think this deal, as outlined, is not likely to work in the hypothetical sense, not least because there isn't actually a total agreement on what this is going to look like. This is more steps towards a deal, and you know, Trump announced that they had, that the talks had been going very well, essentially. Not that there was a finalized deal.
0: Okay, but if Hamas makes his promise, they say, we'll disarm because the minute we've disarmed, we can simply turn around. So does disarmament, even as an interim step to get what they want, does that actually get us anywhere?
1: Not in this way. Israel's priority here is maintaining a buffer zone. That includes on the Gaza envelope, which is the area between the kibbutzim that were closest to the Gaza Strip that got raided on October 7th, and also the Rafah area, which is around Gaza's southern border, because that's where almost all of the weapons come through, is through Egypt. So if the IDF does give back the entirety of the Gaza Strip under any deal, you're absolutely right. Even if they disarm, it would take them a couple of years, but they could be able to get those arms through Egypt if they have lost control of the border.
0: And look, Egypt isn't crazy about Hamas either, are they?
1: These aren't
0: their buddies.
1: Undecided.
0: Or are they?
1: It's a little bit of both. The population of Egypt is very much against Israel. And while the government has a deal with them, they often look the other way, to the point that before this, Hamas was incredibly well-armed, had thousands of rockets, and they were getting that mostly from Egypt, or at least the materials to build those rockets from the Egyptian border. Now, that's not the Egyptian government, but groups within Egypt that the Egyptian government cannot control or chooses not to.
0: Yeah, because the Egyptian government could say, we're going to crack down. And if you're supplying some of the pipes and some of the other, I mean, I've actually held one of those stupid Qassam rockets. I know they're more sophisticated now, but I was in that little town of Sderot just north. I think it's north of Gaza. And they had stacks of these things that they just fire at random into a neighboring country. And I'm wondering how long Americans would tolerate it if, say, Tijuana started launching missiles into San Diego on a regular basis. Say, how long before we turn Tijuana into a parking lot? Because I don't think it would take very long. And yet, for some reason, this is exactly what they've tolerated. So what is the best move forward?
1: The best move forward, I think, is actually the other initiative that they announced about a month ago, which is, they're called pilot zones, but the idea of it is you transfer the civilian population of Gaza to the Israeli-controlled side, where they set up an area for the NCAG, which is the Palestinian-run governance model, and you set that up to sort of create an alternative state for Palestinians to live in that's not Hamas. I don't think this disarmament deal will get anywhere. For Hamas to be fully disarmed, eventually, I think Israel's going to have to go in and do it, like just completely take them out and disarm them forcibly. But if you can get the civilian population away from Hamas so that Hamas can't use them as human shields, that could be part of the solution.
0: That sounds like a very good way to move forward. Samuel, thank you very much. That's Samuel Ben-Ur, who's a research analyst working at the Foundation for Defense of Democracies. 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
11: We want the United States Senate to vote on the Save America Act. The act that would actually eliminate some of the fraud that is going on in America's elections. It would do it with three simple measures within the SAVE Act. Number one, you have to prove that you're a citizen to be registered to vote. Number two, you have to have picture ID. And number three, your ballot has to show up by the close of business on Election Day. The fourth requirement, but it is one that I think already makes sense, is that if you commit crimes, if you falsely register or falsely cast ballots, that there's some actual teeth in the law and that they can go after you legally and there's some real consequences. Right now, an awful lot of the election fraud that is detected in America simply goes unpunished and unprosecuted, and that should change as well. So you might wonder, why is it that even though the SAVE Act has passed the House of Representatives not once but twice, and Mike Johnson says they'll pass it a third time if necessary, he's the House Speaker, but on the Senate side, Republicans can't get themselves together. And I saw this great piece in the Federalist in which they point out a brand new poll out this week from Gallup, which is generally a pretty good polling organization. Their results tend to be more down the middle. There are polling organizations that I know that tilt to the left or tilt to the right, but Gallup tends to be pretty much down the middle. And what does that poll show? It shows well over half of all Americans want proof that their vote is secure. So why are Senate Democrats and a few rhinos, Republicans in name only, why are they blocking this effort? It doesn't make any sense. I want to dig into that and the details from this brand new poll out from Gallup, and I'll give you all the numbers and all the questions that I have available about the way this poll was done. But first, welcome to the Lars Larson Show. If you want to join the best conversation in talk journalism, it's here every day at 866-HEY-LARS. That's 866-439-5277. Naysayers always go to the head of the line. You can send emails to talk@LarsLarson.com and find our poll on X, the daily poll question that we put up from the news of the day. You'll find it on X at Lars Larson Show and on my website at LarsLarson.com. So the brand new poll shows that, and this is according to the Federalist, more than one-third of Democrats and almost half of all independents are worried about, quote, people who are ineligible to vote casting ballots in U.S. elections. Now, what are we worried about specifically there? I think it's primarily about foreign nationals who are going to vote in American elections. And I know that we've been hearing from the other side of the aisle, oh, that never happens. No, there aren't any foreigners who are signed up to vote. And then you see numbers that came out of the White House now more than a month ago that showed 250,000 foreign nationals registered to vote in just four states. And then you had states like New Jersey that finally said, well, yeah, we found a few thousand, maybe 6,000-7,000. They'll admit to 6,000 or 7,000 foreign nationals registered to vote. The actual number may be considerably higher than that. The poll was done with the Charles Kettering Foundation. They found that 53% of all American adults are worried about, quote, people ineligible to vote casting ballots in U.S. elections. And then when it breaks down along party lines, as you might expect, 78% of Republicans share that concern, 36% of Democrats, and 48%, almost half, of so-called independents or non-affiliated voters. They're not affiliated with either the Republican or the Democrat Party. The poll found 57% of all adults are worried about ballots not being properly handled, counted, or secured. 66% of Republicans, 52% of Democrats, and 54% of independents share that concern. Now, why am I so concerned that there is a majority both of Republicans, Democrats, and non-affiliated voters who are concerned about this? Because when you have a majority of American adults who say, we want to make sure that the election is conducted legitimately and that only the votes counted are those of American citizens who have a right to vote, you say, why isn't the Senate voting on the SAVE Act? Because if a majority of Americans, even a majority among Democrats, want to have our elections safeguarded, why would they refuse to do that? Well, the poll was done by both mail and on the web, April 24th and June 10th, amongst about 23,000 adults. And the concerns only serve as more reason, as the Federalist puts it, to pass the Safeguard American Voter Eligibility, otherwise known as the Save America Act. Before passing the House, the Senate was stalled. In the Senate, Democrats and Republicans, some of them, are refusing to support it. Well, the Democrats don't surprise me on that. But Republicans, does it make any sense that the Republicans would not be willing to do this? It's the same position that Democrats took during their earlier push to federalize elections, H.R. 1, that would have required states that do have voter ID laws to accept voters' signed affidavits attesting under penalty of perjury that they are who they say they are. Senator Mark Warner, Democrat of Virginia, he was on television this last weekend, and they asked him, how do you explain that you don't want to have voter ID? And he just couldn't do it. He couldn't come up with anything that made sense. He indicates he supports voter ID in principle, but would not support the actual legislation in the Senate that would make the requirement law. In other words, the Democrats have lost their way. They'll say, well, I can't very well tell people that I'm not in favor of voter ID because that'll sound like I'm in favor of cheating. And in fact, if you think about it this way, I played a soundbite for you not too long ago, just a couple of weeks ago, of a prominent Democrat saying, if they get voter ID as a requirement for American elections, Democrats will never win another election. That's what a member of Congress actually said. The Democrats are absolutely beside themselves. They know they have to be able to cheat to win elections, and they're willing to admit it out up front. In fact, we now know that thousands of non-citizens have made it on the voter rolls across New Jersey, Pennsylvania, California, Nevada, Oregon, Washington, and others, and the Save America Act would actually fix that problem. Only the Democrats don't want to do it, and some of the Republicans don't either. By the way, thousands of places on the internet have a file with your name on it. And that used to be true of me, but I took care of the problem, and I'm going to tell you how. What do they have? Your home address, your cell phone number, your email address, and there's more. 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
4: From ABC News, I'm Wayne Cabot. Blanche blinks. Acting Attorney General Todd Blanche, facing the derailment of his nomination, issued the order Sunday evening formally rescinding plans to create President Trump's $1.776 billion fund to compensate his allies. Blanche resists doing that, with Republican senators threatening to block his confirmation. Both U.S. and global oil have fallen sharply after President Trump decided not to carry out a major attack in Iran this weekend. Trump again saying a deal with Iran is imminent, Iran insisting the Strait of Hormuz will not return to the way it was. Investigators not confirming that Iran may be behind cyber attacks on dozens of U.S. water plants over the past week, but say that the attacks have the hallmarks of being from Iran. Fires burning around Spokane are not at all contained, and 60,000 people have been forced out of their homes. ABC's Alex Stone is there.
5: People had to get out with little to no warning, and it was bumper to bumper on Saturday night. Police were telling people, use every side road you can, that this is about saving your life right now. It was in high wind, and this was all about the wind. It was wind-driven. It was going in 50-mile-an-hour winds, and there's no stopping. No matter how many firefighters you have, there is no stopping a fire that is in winds like those.
4: Mount Airy, North Carolina, inspiration for Mayberry, is under a lot of water, the Ararat River rising more than 14 feet in a matter of hours, forcing numerous water rescues. Drivers are on notice to put down their phones because there are eyes in the shrubs. A police officer in Dunellen, New Jersey, has been hiding out in the shrubs, blending in to catch unsuspecting drivers. Police posting on Facebook, "Did you spot our shrub today? If you had your head buried in your phone, probably not." Police say hiding in the weeds is more effective than sitting in a patrol car. 74 drivers got tickets Wednesday alone. You're listening to ABC News.
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4: Late word from Cuba, another national system-wide power blackout. The biggest movie this weekend came this close to scoring the biggest opening box office ever.
8: Spider-Man has to do the hard thing, even if it breaks Peter Parker's heart.
9: Spider-Man Brand New Day made box office history in its first weekend in theaters. The Sony-released superhero movie became the second biggest North American opening ever, with $355 million in ticket sales, say studio estimates Sunday. Spidey made $572 million internationally.
10: Help me go home.
9: Christopher Nolan's The Odyssey slid to second in its third weekend in theaters with $51 million. Toy Story 5 was third with $6.3 million. Minions and Monsters fourth, Moana fifth.
4: ABC's Chuck Sievertson. In California, pushed to end child marriage. A bill there setting a minimum age of 18 to win.

0: had no exceptions. Courtney Stodden got married at age 16 to a man 35 years older. They've since split, and she thinks it's smart to set a minimum age.
1: I was a child, not, you know, a bride. I wish people knew that children cannot consent to marriage.
0: Ohio Senator Bernie Moreno says his former son-in-law, Ohio Congressman Max Miller, should leave Congress and seek professional help. Miller says,
2: I categorically deny abusing my former wife.
0: They think wind caused a freight train to derail and blow over in southwestern New Mexico. Wayne Cabot, ABC News.
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13: Hey, welcome back to the Lars Larson Show. It's a pleasure to be with you on a First Amendment Friday. I want to ask you a question. Can you imagine when the government, in the form of Child Protective Services, comes after a couple and they say, this couple have abused their children. This couple has caused a mental injury to their daughter. And why? How did that mental injury come about? Because they refused to affirm their daughter's gender affirmation. In other words, a daughter who believes she's a boy, a son who believes he's a girl, if mom and dad say, you know what, we don't believe in that. In fact, we know from the medical studies out there that the vast majority of kids who decide at one point or another when they're very young, 13, 14 years of age, that they have actually inhabited the wrong kind of body, that they were born a girl, but now they think they're a boy, or vice versa, that in those cases, in most cases, those kids grow out of it, and they decide later, yeah, that was just a phase I was going through. Except the medical world doesn't want to admit that. And why? Because of political reasons and because there's a lot of money to be made by mutilating children. Let me get into the details of this, but this is a couple that's actually fighting back. They have brought a lawsuit, and they are suing the state of Oregon and the Department of Human Services because DHS, in this case, determined that they had caused a mental injury to their daughter and that they are child abusers. Only, in this case, it's the government making that decision without affording the accused people any chance of due process or a chance to confront their accusers or have the state prove that they are guilty of child abuse. It simply goes on their record, and then you have to register as a child abuser wherever you go for the rest of your life.

If that sounds fair to anybody, I'd be glad to take the calls. Welcome to First Amendment Friday. Glad to take your calls always. 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And on First Amendment Fridays, we open up the phone lines and every subject is fair game. 866-HEY-LARS. And if you're a naysayer, with naysayers, we always put you to the head of the line. Find our expert.

their daughter. And so they have sued. They've sued the state agency. They've also sued a therapist who was working with their daughter because CPS, Child Protective Services, took custody of the daughter, and that happened 2 years ago. And then the parents were accused of mental injury and child abuse. So they're fighting back. And frankly, I admire them for doing that, because too many people simply take whatever it is that the government shovels out and say, well, I don't really have any way to fight that at all. But their oldest daughter has already moved out of the house. The other daughter is the one in which the gender affirmation was not happening. What did mom have to say? Nicole Calloway. She said, I was so distraught, I felt like I was gutted. Now, the Daily Signal, which is a news organization that I don't have any formal relationship with, but I've always trusted their reporting. It's always been valid as far as I'm concerned. They quote her as saying, I was so distraught, it felt like I was gutted. Both of my daughters gone. I took myself to the hospital and admitted myself for a week because I couldn't handle it. She is now, thanks to the state, estranged from her daughters, and she has been ordered not to contact her younger daughter, the one that claims the gender transformation. The mental injury finding, according to Daily Signal, constitutes a child abuse ruling that goes on the permanent record of the Calloways and on the record of David Calloway, that's the husband or the father in this case. The stigma of a state agency finding the two of them guilty of child abuse. They had actually moved off to Florida in July of last year, just about 12 months ago, and it followed them there. Says, if I were to do a background check, I could have lost my professional license. I still cannot volunteer at a church or have anything to do with children, says Nicole Calloway, the mother and the woman in this case. They are now bringing a suit. And in fact, it gets even worse for her husband, David, because the Daily Signal points out that about, months after they had moved to Florida, Oregon Department of Human Services determined that David Calloway had, quote, exhibited a pattern of inappropriate grooming behaviors to include making inappropriate sexual comments while the daughter was in his care. Now, the husband vehemently contested the claims. He says he's innocent, and he hasn't been given an opportunity to even appeal the finding. And get this, the state agency that said you are guilty of child abuse and you are engaging in bad sexual behavior toward a child, they made that determination December of last year, but they didn't notify David Calloway until May 12th of this year. So in other words, 6 months later, they finally say, by the way, you've been found guilty of this unless you prove that you're innocent. The husband told the Daily Signal his employment has yet to be affected by the matter, but he did say this. This abuse finding could have an impact on David Calloway's ability to volunteer or obtain or retain a professional license or certain kinds of jobs. If I'm being accused of sexual abuse, he says, wouldn't there be a police record? Wouldn't I be arrested? Wouldn't I be in jail? It's like we're guilty till proven innocent. In other words, you take the constitutional rights that all of us should not take for granted, and I don't think he's taking them for granted, but you say, if you want to accuse me of something, a crime toward a child, one of the most heinous kinds of crimes you could be accused of, for goodness sake, at least accuse me. Make the formal accusation. I will then have a right to a trial. I'll have a right to ask for a jury if I want to have a jury or have it tried by a judge. I'll have a right to present evidence on my behalf, but it'll be up to the state to prove that I am guilty. And if the state cannot prove that you're guilty of it, our system says the state has the burden of proof. In this case, when it comes to children and accusations of child abuse, the state is effectively saying you are guilty and you don't even get the opportunity to try to show that you're not guilty or to demand that the evidence against you actually be presented. You know, this is the kind of craziness that absolutely should anger people. They should understand we have God-given constitutional rights, and the Constitution is there for a reason. It says if you're going to be accused of a crime, that accusation has to be brought lawfully and legally, and then you have an opportunity to show up in front of a judge to demand that they present the evidence. You have a chance to confront your accusers. You have a chance to put on your own defense and insist that the state has to prove the charges against you. Except in the Calloway's case, according to the lawsuit that they've now filed in federal court, the state of Oregon did not give them that opportunity. It is guilty until you prove otherwise. By the way,
I've told you before that everybody

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8: Hey, welcome back to the program. It's a pleasure to be with you. Well, 42% of the workers out there in America say they would switch departments over the politics of a boss. Is the American workplace the next casualty of American division? I thought we'd put that to Andrew Krapuschets, who's founder and CEO of Red Balloon, the nation's leading pro-freedom job board and recruitment firm. Andrew, welcome back.
9: Hey, Lars. Nice to be here.
8: And if you wouldn't mind, tell my audience what it is that you try to supply in the way of workers, because it sounds like Red Balloon is right on the right target when you've got workers saying, I'd get out of here and go to a different department if I had a boss with different politics.
9: Yeah, no, this is an interesting study. So Red Balloon focuses on how do you get culturally aligned people to work inside your business, and how do you find a business that is going to be a cultural alignment with your views as you're looking for your next job. It's redballoon.org. And why is this important? Well, if you're a worker and you want to work for someone who, look, we don't all need to agree on everything. We don't need to be lockstep agreed, but we do need to, you know, have a shared understanding of capitalism or a shared understanding of hard work and diligence and meritocracy. Because when you do have that kind of shared understanding, it puts you in a position where it's almost like you're speaking the same language at work, right? And you're referring to this new study that came out, and it basically says people who have dramatically different worldviews, it's harder for them to work together. And again, I'm going to put it in a translation kind of category where if you say something about, hey, I need you to get this project done or work until the job's done as a boss, and the person hears that as you're an oppressive boss who thinks that I'm your slave, you're going to have a disagreement in the workplace and the job's not going to get done, right? But if they hear that as we're on a team together trying to accomplish something great, then they're going to be willing to work extra hours that night and make sure that the customer is blessed through that entire agreement. So it really is this translation gap that we've seen in the workplace. And so Red Balloon is saying, look, if you want to find someone who believes in hard work, believes in merit, believes in what made America great in the first place, we have lots of employees like that and lots of employers, and we're just being a matchmaker to put them together.
8: See, that's the thing I don't understand, that if you've gone to work in a particular enterprise, you understand the enterprise exists to provide whatever service or product that the customers want. If they get it faster, if they get it more reliably, then they are happy customers, they come back, and they generate new customers. How is it that anybody working in a particular enterprise doesn't understand that?
9: Oh, absolutely. No, I see the people railing against capitalism with their iPhone, which is a product of, you know, just the great blessing that capitalism is. Capitalism has allowed us to, you know, take so many countries out of poverty. And so this Edelman survey, which is really interesting, saying 42% of employees basically is like, look, if I work for someone who does not share my worldview in the least, I'd rather change departments. I'd rather change businesses. I do think that this is a little bit of a problem as well, right? I talked about some of the translation issues. We want to have bosses and employees kind of speak the same language around work. But I worry that if in America you're not really able to disagree in the workplace, you're not willing to have a discussion like, oh, my boss disagrees with me, therefore I'd rather leave than actually lean into that maybe awkward conversation and deal with an issue, right? I think that's another problem. It's driven by social media, right? When you only follow people who you agree with, you start to believe that I can only get along with people that I agree with. So there's some other bigger issues there, but I do think that when you have a workplace where people don't believe in capitalism, they don't believe in hard work, you're really going to struggle to be successful as a business.
8: I mean, it's funny because, Andrew, I mean, I have producers, and I've had some candidates for producer jobs who've said, yeah, and I said, if you don't agree with the politics of the show, that's okay. You could still work for me. It might be more difficult, but okay, you can do that. But it might work better if you fit in, you know, but could you actually do the job as a producer for the show without agreeing with me on everything? Yeah, sure you could. But there are people who clearly walk past the job and they'll decline, and that's okay. I'm okay with that. But I could even imagine, I guess a vegan could go to work at a butcher shop and be perfectly happy, you know, say, this is what I believe. I don't believe in eating meat, but I work here at the meat shop. Okay, fine. I mean, but I can also see people saying, nah, I'd prefer not to be in that position because they feel like they're, I guess, out of joint.
9: That's right. Well, and the issue is there, while the vegan probably could work at a butcher shop, if a customer comes in and says, hey, I'm doing a barbecue tonight, what's the right meat for this? And you're like, well, I don't like any of this meat. You're probably not the best salesperson. You're probably not the best butcher. So, and this is where, you know, you need to apply wisdom, right? You want diversity of ideas. You want diversity of experience in your workplace, particularly as a professional business like a Red Balloon. I want people here who think differently than I do, because that's how innovation happens. It's from people coming from a different perspective. But if they believe that helping people find a pro-freedom job is a waste of time and not something they want to do, you know, there's lots of other jobs out there. Probably Red Balloon is not the right place for you to work. And that's the wisdom that employers and job seekers need to apply. Because, you know, not every part of your job is going to be all kittens and roses and super easy. But you do want to try and be on the same page with the people that you're in the office with.
8: I guess the thing I get tired of, Andrew, is hearing people say, well, I don't really want to do this job. I don't like the politics. I don't like capitalism. And they say, great, go to work for a nonprofit. Well, they don't pay very well. I say, yeah, that's one of the consequences if working for a non-capitalist enterprise is they're not as focused on money to the bottom line. The capitalist enterprises tend to be. And if they find this, the skills they want, they're willing to pay for them. But that's your choice. You want to work in a high-paying job? You're probably going to work for a capitalist enterprise. Want to work for almost nothing? Go to work for an NGO.
9: That's exactly right. And we would encourage people that when you think about your job, like you're not trapped there. I think a lot of people, they're like, man, I'm trapped by my six-figure job, or I'm trapped by, you know, my whatever it is. Your job, you're there to bless your employer. And if your employer doesn't think you're being a blessing, then you shouldn't be there. And if you're not enjoying your job, look for another job. There's a lot of great jobs out there right now. The labor market's actually pretty frothy. And so there's lots and lots of opportunities.
8: Wow.
9: It is, absolutely. It's interesting. I'll say frothy because it's not smooth sailing, but there are great opportunities for people who are willing to work, willing to put their back into it. There's a lot of companies desperate for those kind of people just right now.
8: That is great to hear. That is Andrew Krapuschets, who's founder and CEO of Red Balloon, the nation's leading pro-freedom job board and recruitment firm. They're trying to find people for the companies that want to have folks working for them where they actually believe in making the enterprise successful and vice versa. And I don't think there's anything wrong with that. By the way, Thousands of places on the internet have a file with your name on it. And that used to be true of me, but I took care of the problem, and I'm going to tell you how. What do they have? Your home address, your cell phone number, your email address, and there's more. 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
1: Hey, welcome back. To tell you something. Dr. John Lott usually has the straight skinny when it comes to statistical data about crime in America. And if you say, but Lars, you've been telling us that crime is getting worse. Well, it is and it isn't. And it just depends on where you look and whether or not you believe in looking at the overall crime statistics. But understand that some of those crime statistics come from a very, very tiny percentage of the entire country, but they cast a shadow across the rest of it. That might be a good way to describe it. Dr. Lott will correct me if it's not. He is president of the Crime Prevention Research Center and the author, among other great books, of More Guns, Less Crime. Dr. Lott, welcome back.
2: It was great to talk to you again. Thanks for having me on.
1: So I guess this is one of those problems of averages and looking at data to describe an entire country, but understanding that specific parts of the country might be in very, very deep trouble, while other parts of the country are having not much of a problem with crime at all. Is that a fair way to look at it?
2: Yeah, no, that's accurate. We recently did a study just to see how concentrated murders are in the United States. And 2% of the counties, 60 counties, account for 54% of the murders that are there. They have about 30% of the population, but they account for 54% of the murders. And if you look at what's called a murder map to see how the murders are distributed in those counties, you find that about two-thirds of all their murders take place within roughly 10-block areas. So even within those counties, their murders are concentrated in very tiny areas. You know, by contrast, 53% of the counties have zero murders. A little bit over 16% have one murder. So you have about 70% of the counties in the United States have either zero or one murder. Their total murders only account for 3% of the murders that occur in the United States. So murders are very heavily concentrated, and there are other things just to know about these murders. 90% of murders have a violent criminal history. These are not normal people by any means. There's often this kind of notion that anybody can just kind of lose their temper and go and commit a murder, and that's not the case. And even the 10% that don't have an official criminal record, I suspect that many of those have been involved in crimes. They just haven't been caught or prosecuted yet for committing those crimes.
1: Dr. Lott, I'm talking to Dr. John Lott, whose training, that's why he's a PhD, is as an economist. So he looks at the numbers. It sounds like if crime is that concentrated in those relatively small number of places, out of 4,000 or so counties in America, you've got 60 counties that account for over half of all the murders, it makes it sound like the kind of problem that would be relatively easy to make a big difference in. If you said, well, then let's focus the enforcement activity on murder in particular in those 63 counties out of 4,000 counties in the country. Is that what they do with the data?
2: Well, I mean, that's what you could do. That's surely what you could do. Law enforcement and how you deal with crime is a local decision in the United States. The number of police you hire, the policing policies are determined by local governments. District attorneys are elected by local populations. In the vast majority of the country, local judges are elected locally. And so the decisions about how many you arrest because of the policing decisions, how many you charge with crimes because of the district attorneys, and how many, you know, when you do convict them, what type of sentences they face are all determined locally. And, you know, unfortunately, in some parts of the country, and you can just see this with some of the political debate that's going on right now, with some Democratic politicians arguing that we should abolish prisons and get rid of the police entirely. There's some people who don't think that you should make it risky for criminals to go and commit crime. But that's, if you want to reduce it, you can go and put resources in those areas where the crime is.
1: Well, it also seems like the kind of thing that once you start focusing in those particular areas, and even if you don't stop by zooming into the county, but you say within that county, where are the right. crimes actually happening? Do you think I'm right in suspecting that even within the county, they're very, very, you know, centrally located in within that county in specific areas, saying these are the places where most of the murders happen, and even the rest of the county is relatively murder-free or robbery-free?
2: Yeah, no, that's exactly right. Look, I mean, this is the type of policy that you're suggesting has been something that people tried before. When Giuliani was mayor of New York, that's where they sent the police. They would go every day, they'd see where the crimes were occurring, and that's where they would send the police. And, you know, obviously they had a huge impact on the crime right there. And what you'd find sometimes is that when you'd go and put the police in a particular area where the crime had been, the criminals would move. You know, they'd go to, you know, next door or something, and so they'd move the police to those areas. But after a while, when they kept on moving the police to wherever the crimes were, it had a big impact. And look, we can just see what impact this has this last year when President Trump federalized law enforcement in D.C.
1: Yeah.
2: He had a huge drop in violent crime and murder. I mean, he dramatically increased the arrest rates. You know, Judge Jean Pirro, when she was the U.S. attorney there, the U.S. attorney in D.C. is responsible for prosecuting all crimes by adults. During the Biden administration, the U.S. attorney that Biden had appointed there refused to bring criminal charges against 67% of those who were arrested under Trump. That fell from 67% to 4%. They were bringing criminal charges against 96% of the people who were arrested. And not only were they bringing criminal charges against them, they were seeking serious penalties. The Biden administration, even the ones that they brought criminal penalties against, were not very strict penalties. So, you know, this isn't rocket science. If you want to reduce crime, you have to make it riskier for criminals to go and commit crime. You know, like in January this year, there were two murders in the whole month in Washington, D.C. I mean, compare that to any previous year before they had done these policing policies that Trump had. Look at Memphis, where they also federalized law enforcement, yep. and a huge drop that they had in violent crime and murders. So, you know, it's not it's very difficult to figure out the type of policy that you're talking about where.
1: And that's as long, John, as you can get the folks who are doing the decision making to not be afraid to be accused of being biased, because that's the first thing they'll do to shut you down. That's Dr. John Lott from the Crime Prevention Research Center. Glad to have you with me, and always glad to take your phone calls and your emails at 866-HEY-LARS. That's 866-439-5277. 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I'm a collector of challenge coins. I decided we wanted one for the show. We had one years ago, and then the veterans group that made them for us and benefited from their sales, they went out of existence, and we had to find another one. We finally found another one. Each one of those comes with a personally signed thank you card, and I can tell you this, not a penny of the proceeds goes to me. Back in just a moment. 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
1: 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I'm done with this.
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12: In one city in Spain, the city is called Ceuta.
10: after tens of thousands of illegal aliens broke in from next door Morocco. Is Spain's border crisis a warning sign for the United States of America? You won't be surprised when I tell you I think that it is. I think it's exactly what can happen and what will happen, although I think Western Europe is in much greater danger and much greater peril from all of this. Let me get into the details of this story about the invasion of Ceuta, and let's call it what it really is. It is an invasion of parts of Europe. And in fact, you know what it really reminds me of? There's a book from the 1970s called The Camp of the Saints. And at the time the guy wrote the book, it was very, very controversial. It imagined that the invasion of illegal aliens was not going to come from, say, northern Africa, but instead from India and other parts of that part of the world. But doesn't matter where it's coming from. The fact that we've got people pouring across national borders, and now Spain has announced it will deploy its military to restore order at its border with Morocco in Ceuta after thousands of what they call migrants. They're not migrants, they're invaders. They are illegal aliens streamed into Spanish territory. At least 9 people died just in crossing the border because of the attempt to do that. And you're going to find all kinds of political correctness going on as people say, we have to let people invade our country. No, you don't. And you don't have to talk politely about invaders at all. And I think that's a mistake as well. Glad to get you. 66, hey Lars. You can send emails to talk@LarsLarson.com. You can vote in our poll on X. And the poll on X can be found at Lars Larson Show and at LarsLarson.com. Should parents lose their children if they refuse to affirm the gender of their children? Now, just so you understand what this issue is about, 2 parents, mom and a dad, have filed a federal lawsuit because they were accused of child abuse and mental injury of their daughter because their daughter insisted that she needed to change her gender from female to male. From female, the gender she was born with, to male. And because the parents said, we are not going to affirm her gender change, that they were told, you are committing a mental injury of your daughter, you have committed child abuse, and that you are abusers. And that you are essentially found guilty until you prove yourself innocent instead of the other way around. So, should parents lose their children, as these parents did, because you won't affirm their gender? I would say no to that question. You can answer the question any way you like. You'll find it at Lars Larson Show and at LarsLarson.com. But what is going on in Ceuta, Spain, is absolutely a warning sign to the rest of us. Spain's government announced last night that it would send the armed forces to help their civil guard maintain security in the city of Ceuta. The situation is absolute chaos. The head of an association that represents Spain's civil guard officers in Ceuta, he told the Associated Press that the border has totally collapsed. Juan Jesus Vivas, who is the head of Ceuta's regional government, called for the national government to declare an emergency on grounds of national security, asking for more police and for the army to be deployed on the border. He warned on Wednesday of this week that migrant reception centers were overwhelmed with hundreds of people sleeping on the streets after more than 1,500 so-called migrants, meaning illegal alien invaders, entered the territory in the last week. As of July the 15th, almost 3,000 so-called migrants had entered Ceuta by land or by sea. According to the foreign ministry there, the scenes of people streaming across the frontier recall the border crisis of May of 2021. Now, did America have scenes like this? We absolutely did. During President Otto Penn, Joe Biden, who was not in his right mind, and I'm reasonably sure that Joe Biden was actually not calling the shots during the 4 years that he was president, there were days that the United States of America saw 14,000 illegals cross the border in just a day. So this is not anything that we have not seen already in our own country. But what we've also seen is this. I'll tell you what's happening in Spain and the rest of Western Europe right now. They are condemning anybody who stands up and speaks out against this. They say these people are just asylum seekers. And what you get is a picture in your mind of somebody who's fleeing a war. That's not happening. It's somebody who's fleeing terrible persecution. That's not happening. Do you know what is happening in Ceuta, Spain? You've got tens of thousands of mostly young, mostly male, unaccompanied

0: adults, and they are seeing an economic opportunity that if they simply break into Spain, if they simply invade that country, that they will be economically benefited. In other words, they are greedy. They are people who say, you have what I want, and I'm going to come into your country, and I'm going to take it, which is one of the reasons why I referenced that book to you. A lot of people have not read it. It was Jean Raspail who wrote the book called The Camp of the Saints. And it imagines exactly that kind of invasion, that parts of the world, parts of planet Earth, some countries have decided, you have what we want. We are going to come there, and we are going to take it. Now, the only thing that stopped that from happening in the United States after 4 years and about 10 million people illegally entering the United States during President Otto Penn, Joe Biden, the only thing that stopped it was Donald Trump, because Joe Biden kept saying, there's nothing we can do. We don't have a way to stop this. And Donald Trump came into office and literally within months had shut that border down. Today, that border is tighter than it has ever been in American history, modern American history. I mean, there might have been a time where you could, because there were water in and out the United States anytime you wanted to, but in modern American history, America's border has never been as secure as it is today. But it will only stay secure. We will only avoid the kind of problems that they're seeing in Ceuta, Spain right now, as long as we have somebody like Donald Trump who's in office. And when Trump leaves office, if he is not replaced by somebody who will do just what Trump does, if he was, God forbid, replaced by somebody like Gavin Newsom or Kamala Harris, they would absolutely give away the United States of America if they get the chance, because they know that the elite Democrats, they'll always end up on top, that they'll give the country away, and that'll hurt the rest 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
3: From ABC News, I'm Wayne Cabot. President Trump says he called off what would have been the biggest attack since World War II in favor of giving diplomacy more time to play out. He says the bombing attack he had planned is off and the talks are on for Monday. Not clear who's involved in the talks. He says he pulled back on the strikes at the urging of Gulf allies Qatar, Saudi Arabia, and the United Arab Emirates. Why?
4: Iranian media said the foreign minister had warned regional countries of harsh retaliation should the U.S. follow through on its threat to target Iranian energy facilities. After state-run oil facilities were targeted in a drone attack earlier this week, the renewed Iranian threat sparked Saudi Arabia's leadership to publicly urge the White House to de-escalate.
3: ABC's Matt Rivers in Jordan. Five Russians died in the latest drone attacks by Ukraine, which also hit Russia's version of Amazon, part of Ukraine's push to make the Russian people feel the pain of Putin's war. 26 drone incursions reported during the day near the Spokane area wildfires. They had to ground a firefighting aircraft as they're begging people not to fly drones to get pictures. Senator Maria Cantwell is being told the fires are the worst in the nation.
5: The next couple of days will be challenging, but we are going to do everything we can to make sure the resources are here and continue to make sure that this issue gets our nation's attention.
3: If only they were getting the downpours the Northeast is getting, causing flight delays and cancellations. Storms can bring sudden flooding on the I-95 corridor on Monday in Ohio.
6: I have never abused our daughter.
3: Representative Max Miller responding to Senator Bernie Moreno, his ex-father-in-law, who says Miller is violent, mentally unfit, and should resign now.
6: Every one of these allegations traces back to a single source, my former wife.
3: Former Trump Press Secretary Stephanie Grisham also accuses the congressman of being abusive. You're listening to ABC News.
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9: I woke up to getting a phone call hearing that my dad was shot.
3: That call from authorities responding to a mass shooting at an In-N-Out Burger in Twin Falls, Idaho, where Michael Dudley's father was charging his Tesla in the last hours of his taxi shift.
9: He was conscious up until they tried to stand him up and get him out of the car.
3: He is in the hospital. Two others died before the gunman took his own life. Motive not known. The In-N-Out restaurant just opened last week, and by the way, police say someone who has the same name as the shooter is now being harassed on Facebook. Israel reiterating it will not withdraw from Gaza until Hamas disarms, throwing cold water on what the White House said was a deal. Flight attendants have struck WestJet, Canada's second largest airline, canceling flights for 250,000 travelers this weekend. The issue is how flight attendants get paid for duties on the ground. Ariana Grande stepping away from the public eye as talk intensifies about her health and her thin appearance. She intends to step away after her summer tour and may skip her role in the West End revival of Stephen Sondheim's Sunday in the Park with George. President Trump played in the Bedminster Club Championship at his golf club in New Jersey and said he was honored to have shot a 70 to win the tournament. Given the fact, he says, that unlike the rest of the field, I'm given very little time

0: Practice. I'm Wayne Cabot, ABC News.
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0: America and the gateway to the West. Good morning, good evening, wherever you may be across the nation, around the world. I'm George Norrie. This is Coast to Coast AM. Emerging artist bumper music for the first couple hours tonight. You'll love them. And later tonight, climate engineering. Here's what's happening. Walls of flames destroyed at least 600 homes and other structures in the Indian Trail neighborhood in more areas of Spokane, Washington, amid one of the worst natural disasters in the city's history. Home after home caught fire and exploded into flames along with trees. Loud explosions could be heard through the smoke as the wildfire that started earlier in the afternoon on Saturday on the West Plains continued to destroy much of what was in its path. 60,000 people have evacuated that area. 60,000. President Donald Trump says he has called off anticipated strikes on Iran this weekend, subject to being able to rapidly make a deal with the Islamic regime. The president said on Truth Social on Saturday evening that although he remains locked and loaded to launch an attack, he halted the strikes in hopes of reaching a peace deal. Mr. Trump's announcement came after reports claimed he was talked down by Saudi Crown Prince Mohammed bin Salman over concerns that future strikes could dramatically escalate the conflict in the Middle East. With more on the activities, here's our Tom Danheiser. Tommy?
1: Well, George, U.S. President Donald Trump says an agreement with Iran is imminent, with negotiations set to begin on Monday. Iranian President Masoud Pezeshkian urges the U.S. to remain committed to the memorandum of understanding signed between the two countries in June and says the interim deal will be the center of gravity of Tehran's foreign relations in the future. Iranian Foreign Minister Abbas Araghchi says negotiations between Tehran and Oman around the management of the Strait of Hormuz are in the final stages. Both Iran and Oman's territorial waters border the Strait of Hormuz, the key waterway through which about 20% of the global oil consumption is normally shipped. Meanwhile, Israeli forces continue to bombard Gaza, killing at least 18 Palestinians on Sunday, as health authorities say there has been a record rise in killings in the Strip in July. And oil prices fell sharply on Sunday evening as investors watched the latest back and forth in the U.S. war with Iran. S&P futures reacted slightly, inching up about half a percentage point. George?
0: Thank you, Tom. The scope of cyber attacks on U.S. water systems has grown to include at least seven states and maybe far wider, officials and experts warned, as the authorities race to safeguard the nation's water supply against an assault that increasingly appeared to be the work of Iran. Charles R. Smith is with us today, an expert on technology. Charles, is this war ever going to get over?
2: Yeah, I suspect it will eventually end. We're going to run out of ammo, and so are they. So at that point, you really can't throw much more. We're going to run out of ammo, and so are they. So at that point,

0: controlling all of those water supplies set to 1, 2, 3, 4, 5, I suggest you move on to something a little bit more sophisticated. So all in all, I am watching this with a somewhat mild interest as the back and forth of missiles, the reports of the Chinese potentially sending surface-to-air missile systems, man pads, man portable systems to Iran, and the reaction of the administration so far to all of this. At this point, once again, the kind of airstrikes that we've been unloading on Iran have been relatively small and average, despite the words, you know, World War II, record setting, et cetera, et cetera. When the B-52s and the B-1s start rolling out big time,
1: yep,
0: you know, you'll notice the difference very quickly.
1: You're right about that. Charlie, thanks for your observation. The water system is precious. We got to protect it. If we truly live on after the physical body fails, is it possible that we eventually come back? For over 50 years, researchers at the University of Virginia School of Medicine have been quietly building an undeniable database of reincarnation. They have scientifically documented thousands of cases of young children who possess historically verifiable memories, hidden birthmarks, and impossible knowledge of past lives that they couldn't possibly know. Here to break down the hard science of reincarnation is the host of our podcast, Shades of the Afterlife, Sandra Champlain. Sandra, what a story.
2: Oh, it sure is, George. Building upon the incredible 40-year research of Dr. Ian Stevenson, the current team at the University of Virginia is led by child psychiatrist Dr. Jim Tucker, who has now documented over 2,500 cases of children worldwide who possess memories of past lives. Now, most of these cases come from the Far East, but the research includes American examples from families who did not believe in reincarnation. Take Ryan Hammonds, an Oklahoma boy from a Baptist family who recalled 55 accurate details of a past life of a Hollywood extra named Marty Martin. Of course, James Leininger, who remembered being a World War II fighter pilot, accurately describing many things, including the names of a specific aircraft carrier and a pilot he never met. And remember young Jamie, whose memories of being the architect of the Titanic were so vivid that as a little boy, he actually drew the ship's complex floor plans completely from memory. And George, nearly 20% of the kids in this research database have physical birthmarks or impairments that perfectly match the scars and fatal injuries of the deceased individuals they remember. But researchers are left with a massive question. 100 years ago, there were only 2 billion people on planet Earth. Currently, we have over 8 billion. So if only reincarnation exists, where did all these extra souls come from? Is it possible that while fragments of our soul return to Earth for a new experience, the vast, magnificent core of who we really are remains fully awake and alive in the spirit world? Well, that may be a question we only get the answer to on the other side. Thank you, George.
1: Great report. And what's new with Shades of the Afterlife, Sandra?
2: Well, George, episode 302 is out and is proof we never die. Vertical near-death experiences, greeting committees, and spirit signs. You'll also hear some of my very top reasons to believe in the afterlife and get some tools that you can connect with your own loved ones in spirit right now.
1: Great. Thanks, Sandra. A little bit later on in the program tonight, Tom will tell you how you can listen to Sandra Champlain and the other great podcasters on the Paranormal Podcast Network. Well, this week, little JonBenet Ramsey would have been 36 years old. Folks, can you believe that? She was killed when she was 6 years old back in 1996. In a moment, Charles Bothwell Jr. joins us, author of the book, Who Killed JonBenet Ramsey? A story that is still unsolved. That's next on Coast to Coast AM.
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0: And welcome back to Coast, George Norrie with you. We've got a story that we're going to discuss for the next couple hours that we have talked about for years on this program. It remains unsolved. It's one of the most heartbreaking stories I've ever come across in my life. On the night of Christmas night, 1996, a little six-year-old girl, JonBenet Ramsey, was killed in her family's home in Boulder, Colorado. She was reported missing early on December 26, and her body was found about 7 hours later in the basement of the house. Her skull had been fractured, a garrote was tied around her neck, and the autopsy determined that the cause of death was asphyxiation by strangulation associated with cranial cerebral trauma. A friend of ours wrote a book about that. Charlie Bosworth Jr., a New York Times and Amazon author of at least 7 true crime books, millions of books in print, as ebooks and audiobooks as well. He developed an expertise in writing about crime in the courts in 27 years as a daily newspaper reporter, including 20 years with the St. Louis Post-Dispatch. That's how I knew Charlie. He also has reported for the New York Times and the Chicago Tribune. Wrote a book with the famed then late pathologist Cyril Wecht, who killed JonBenet Ramsey, and I thought he'd be the person to bring back on this coming up anniversary. She would have been 36 years old, Charlie. Can you believe that?
1: Isn't that remarkable? It's so hard to believe that we're looking at 30 years this December that this whole insane case happened, and we're still talking about it being unsolved.
0: Precious little girl, it's one of the strangest stories I've ever come across. When you first heard about that, what did you think?
1: It was what, you know, I think the most interesting reaction came from Dr. Wecht, who was spending the holidays out of the country and reading probably the New York Times. And he saw the story and he saw a picture of JonBenet performing at one of the beauty pageants. And he said he was totally confused by the story about a six-year-old girl when he was looking at the picture. And he said it looked like a young adult woman posing in costume in the beauty pageant. And he said she looked like she was six going on 25. And he said for a few minutes he had a hard time understanding what the story and the photo was all about. And that's what we're left with. It's such a strange case. And those of us who've covered crime for decades, when you hear of a little girl murdered in her home, it sounds like something that's going to be wrapped up pretty quickly.

0: And of course, the old theory about how you investigate a crime like that, you look at the in-laws before you look at the outlaws.
1: Mm-hmm.
0: They would have looked at the family first, anybody that was in the home, and then they would have looked outside for possible intruders. All of that just got thrown in a cocked hat. It just, the entire investigation was corrupted. I don't mean financially corrupted or evilly corrupted. I mean, it was corrupted by poor performance by the police starting out, and some odd idiosyncrasies and performances by the family, by the parents, who, against what all of us would think was common sense, refused to cooperate with the police after the first couple of hours. And that just fed into the kind of story, George, you said you've never seen. I've never seen anything like it. I've covered a number of missing child cases, and usually they're solved pretty quickly. And as this went on, I couldn't believe that we were watching another year go by, without any solid advancement in the case.
1: Well, Charlie, when I was talking with Tom about getting you back on the program, and it just hit me when I saw the date of her birth, that she would have been 36 years old. My God, 30 years have gone by already.
0: That's right. That's right. She would have been 36, and her father is 82 now, which seems weird. We've seen John Ramsey all these years, and her brother is now 39 sometime this year.
1: And Patsy, the mother, died of ovarian cancer. So
0: she was
1: not
0: 49 when she died, right? Yeah,
1: it was said. Now, the family was suspected in the beginning, and people talked about the brother. They talked about the father and the mother. They were exonerated by what was called some DNA evidence. Can you tell us about that?
0: Well, the DNA exists at several levels in this investigation. I'm not an expert, but I can discuss it a little bit, at least to inform your listeners to some degree. There were several DNA samples discovered during the investigation. Originally, there was a DNA sample, unidentified male sample, mixed in with some blood and some body fluids that couldn't be identified in JonBenet's underwear. The DNA came from a male, but it was unidentified. It did not match John Ramsey, did not match Burke Ramsey, didn't match anybody that they tested. So that was a remarkable quandary for the investigators. Later, and it is probably the newest development in the case, is the development of DNA called touch DNA, which the technicians, the scientists have discovered that even the slightest touch from any part of the body leaves behind DNA particles.
1: Could be a finger, could be anything, right?
0: Yeah, absolutely, absolutely. And they found some of that in the waistband of JonBenet's tights that she had on the night when they were at the Christmas party the night before, and then also overnight when she was put to bed in her clothes because she'd fallen asleep on the way home. So they found this touch DNA, and they've been testing it for some time now, and I'm not aware of any specific results that have been announced. John Ramsey has talked to the police chief in Boulder and has expressed his confidence that the police are pursuing it accurately vigorously, and he's convinced that this could solve the crime. But we haven't heard anything specifically from that, and it can take a very long time, a surprisingly long time. I just dealt with a case that where DNA testing took months and months and even into years, and then finally the DNA was matched in the database. And that's the other part of that quandary. Even if they can identify and categorize the DNA, they then have to match it to someone for it to have any value. And unless the donor is in the DNA database, that may not happen. They may not be able to match the DNA to an existing person.
1: And it's very conceivable, but, Charlie, that whoever killed her may be still alive, right?
0: Could be, absolutely. If there are theories that it was a fairly young person, and somebody in their 20s or even 30s would only be in their 60s now, and of course you've got John Ramsey, who's 82, and he's had had years of dealing with this, decades. They very well could be. On the other hand, a case like this, when you go past 30 years, you've got a lot of people that you're talking about, that you're looking at, who die. And that just complicates the case that much more.
1: And we're looking at 50 some years on Jimmy Hoffa, Charlie, in crazy stuff, isn't it?
0: That's right. That's right.
1: There was a guilty plea by a Colorado State crime lab technician about manipulating evidence in a number of criminal cases. Did that include the JonBenet Ramsey case?
0: The reports I've seen so far suggest that it does. I don't know that for a fact at this point. I think they're still looking into that, because the reports that I've seen say it could impact hundreds of cases. Some of the data was manipulated or omitted from reports. And we don't know how that would affect the JonBenet case, whether it does at all. But her case was one of those, that came before this technician. So they're looking into that currently to see if that impacts it at all. And if it does, how so? What is it, something that that would lead to an advancement in the case, a break? Or was it just something where some unimportant factor was omitted? And at this point, we just don't know. But it's an incredibly disturbing event for the police, especially the police in Colorado, who depend on these technicians and these reports in their efforts to solve hundreds of cases every week.
1: Charlie, if you were to write Who Killed JonBenet Ramsey over again today, would it be different from what you wrote years ago?
0: I think it would. Cyril and I and Dr. Wecht, my co-author, was not only a world-renowned forensic pathologist and I think a genius in the field, but he was also a lawyer. I used to kid him about being an underachiever. We went through the records over and over again.
1: Hold on for a second, Charlie. We're going to hit a little break. We'll come back and let me ask you that question again when we come right back. We're talking with Charlie Bosworth Jr. about the case of JonBenet Ramsey. She would have been 36 years old this week. My God. Here's our first emerging artist, The Illusion Vox from Page, Arizona. Out in the Wildlife is the name of the song.
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1: We'll take your calls next hour with Charlie Bothorst Jr. as we talk about the case of who killed JonBenet Ramsey. 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

0: And welcome back, George Norrie, along with Charlie Bosworth Jr. We're talking about the book, Who Killed JonBenet Ramsey, as we approach her birth date, which is just in a few days, August 6th. She'd be 36 years old. Charlie, we were talking about your book and if you would change things today based on what you did years ago.
1: I think the book would be different. We concluded, based on all of the records and all of the investigative information that we could compile at the time, and we did this within the first year of her death. So things were still pretty fresh and incomplete. We concluded that it was an inside job. That someone in the family or someone with a close proximity inside the house had to be responsible. We did not find enough evidence to support the intruder theory that somebody got in, such as through the basement window. And by process of elimination, we were convinced that Patsy Ramsey wrote the ransom note. I still tend to believe that that's the case.
0: It was written on her notepaper. And the bizarre thing about all of this, Charlie, and you correct me if I'm wrong, they demanded $118,000, which was John Ramsey's bonus. Who would know that?
1: Exactly. And there were multiple things in the note, the ransom note. There was a phrase, John, use your good Southern common sense. Well, what kidnapper is going to say that? And it sounds like the kind of thing that Patsy Ramsey would say. And at one point in the note, the phrase "and hence" was used. And that's kind of an archaic phrase that you don't hear used very often. And she used it again in her Christmas message the very next year. So there were all those kinds of things. And the handwriting expert that was consulted originally eliminated everybody who he had a sample from, except for Patsy. He couldn't say that she did it. He couldn't rule her out. So it just, you know, it was a 3-page note. And the expert said it was written by a right-handed person using their left hand, block printing. And, the expert said it would be excruciating for the left hand to do that and would probably take 30 minutes. Again, it's not the kind of thing a kidnapper does, if he's afraid of being discovered at the scene of the crime, using a paper and pen found in the house. So usually kidnappers don't wait to find that in the house where they go to commit the kidnapping. The bonus is another factor. The $118,000, not only is it an oddity because it was John Ramsey's bonus for the year, but kidnappers don't ask for $118,000. They ask for $1 million or $5 million, especially with a wealthy family like this. And so it made no sense at all.
0: And they don't hang around a crime scene, Charlie, writing a note. They get out of there.
1: Exactly. They don't write a 3-page note. The note is usually 2 lines. It starts out by saying that we represent a small faction of international people. It just makes no sense at all. No group of kidnappers calls themselves a small faction. So it's just very strange. We determined, at least in our minds, that all of what happened was beyond the capabilities of Burke Ramsey. While he could have potentially delivered a blow to JonBenet's head if he had some heavy object, everything else is way beyond his capabilities. The garrote that was tied around her neck, and of course the ransom note, are not the kind of things a 9-year-old boy would be capable of. And that left us with John Ramsey. we stopped just short of accusing John Ramsey because we didn't feel that was appropriate. We didn't have evidence proving to our satisfaction. That was where we left our conclusions about what happened. If I were to look at it today, John Ramsey has done all of the things that an innocent person does. Rather than us sulking away into the corner, into a dark corner somewhere, once he was, once it was clear that he was not going to be charged, hiding somewhere and thinking, "Oh, I got away with it," he went public. Appeared on interview shows. He wrote a book. He even ran for public office. And he did all kinds of things and was foremost in efforts to keep the investigation alive. And those are not the kind of things that a guilty person does. So I would have to take all of that into consideration. And plus, I would have to consider the fact that the FBI profiler, John Douglas, who is the father of psychological profiling, for the FBI, and another person I would refer to as a genius, interviewed John Douglas at some length, John Ramsey, I'm sorry, at some length, and concluded that he was not involved, that he was not guilty in his daughter's death. In fact, he said if John Ramsey had anything to do with it, it would be the worst mistake that John Douglas had ever made in his career. He identified or he profiled the killer as a young, disorganized person, who had some familiarity with the Ramsey family, was envious of John Ramsey's success, had some familiarity with their house, their lifestyle and their habits. That is where I kind of differ with Douglas. I've interviewed him. He was instrumental in solving the murder in the second book I wrote, Silent Witness. I was fortunate enough to spend a half a day with John at his office in Quantico before he retired from the FBI. And he's another man I would have to refer to as a genius. I would never deem to contradict him or to disagree with his opinion. His profile of the potential killer in this case bothers me to some degree because all of those factors that I just mentioned that he is assigned to the killer would have made him a prime suspect from day one in this case. And I'm sure the police would have been all over that kind of person. They'd have been double checking his alibi. Double checking his DNA and his fingerprints on possibly on the ransom note. So I would have thought that a person who met John Douglas's profile, would certainly have been, and probably would have come out in the media as a prime suspect. We would be looking at a dramatically different book today. Of course, when we finished the book, we updated it later, but when we finished it the first time, we did not know that the grand jury that was impaneled in the county there in Boulder actually had voted to indict John and Patsy Ramsey on charges of placing their daughter in a dangerous situation and concealing a homicidal death. Alex Hunter, the DA, in Boulder, did not prosecute those indictments because he felt there was just not enough evidence. And he said, "I'm not going to take a case into court that's an automatic loser and hold this family up to that." So there were lots and lots of things that we've learned, in the 30 years since we wrote the book. But, George, it would be a dramatically different book today.
0: And was she apparently killed, Charlie, when the parents and the brother were in the house?
1: Yes. They'd all been at a Christmas party at a friend's house Christmas night. They returned late. In fact, the information we had was that she'd fallen asleep in the car on the way home, and they carried her in and put her in bed in her clothes because they didn't want to wake her up. And
0: obviously she didn't sleep in the basement. She was probably on the second floor somewhere.
1: Right. Absolutely. The story was that they didn't realize what had happened until the next morning when Patsy got up and found the ransom note on the back stairway leading down from their bedrooms to the kitchen, which is, you have to consider whether or not that's actually true or not. There is information that JonBenet's stomach contained undigested pineapple. And it's the kind of material that would have been digested had she eaten it at the party before she came home. It would have been digested by the time she was killed. So there was some theory that she was awake at some point after she got home. That hasn't been proved, it's impossible to apply that to the situation, because we just don't know if it's accurate or not. There was one theory that she and Burke, were getting a late night snack after they got home, and she took some of his pineapple. He hit her with a mag light that was, on the kitchen counter. None of that's been proved, and we never found anything indicating that Burke had any involvement in it at all. And he was the very first person who was completely cleared by the police. They very quickly issued a statement clearing him of any suspicion. And again, he was a 9-year-old little boy.
0: Yeah, poor kid's had to live with this all his life, huh?
1: That's right. That's right. So we don't know what happened in that house overnight. We know that JonBenet had been dead for a matter of hours. I don't remember whether the body had passed into rigor mortis or not at this point. I can't
0: remember. Seven hours. It probably doesn't kick in by that time.
1: No, it's usually close to 24 hours.
0: Right.
1: And then it passes away at about 48 hours. So you've got the body. And again, another fact, the kidnapper doesn't accidentally kill his victim and leave the body in the house and then write a ransom note. That doesn't make any sense. And you've got the odd situation where, sometime after noon, early afternoon, the police asked John Ramsey to take another look around the house to see if he could find anything out of place, anything missing, anything that would be unusual at all to indicate someone been in the house. And his friend Fleet White, of the Fleet Oil Company, went with him. And Fleet White said that John went directly into this labyrinth of halls and rooms in the basement, went back to this room that had been earmarked to be developed as a rathskeller at some later date. And he pushed open the door that was hard to open. It was sticky and found JonBenet's body lying on the floor in this little room that was lighted only by a bare bulb on a cord. That's always been something that people pointed to as suspicious on John Ramsey's behalf, that in this huge house, that was the first place he went to look. The police had not checked that door, that room. Reports that I saw said that they had tried to open the door and it was so difficult to open that they assumed that nobody would have opened it during the commission of the crime. Hmm. So John finds JonBenet's body. She had duct tape across her mouth. He immediately pulled the duct tape off. He picked up her body, carried her upstairs, laid her in the floor in the living room in front of the Christmas tree. Again, which is just a heartbreaking image when you think about it. And of course the witnesses said Patsy became hysterical and hugged JonBenet's body. So again, you've got all kinds of violations of potential trace evidence on the body. They did find fibers from Patsy's sweater that she had on the night before and had put on again the morning that when JonBenet was found missing. They did find fibers on JonBenet's body from Patsy's sweater, but that's perfectly normal, not suspicious. And again, if they found fibers from anyone in the family, it wouldn't be suspicious. They lived there. So they're going to be fibers everywhere from their presence. But the crime scene itself was a disaster because the police did not treat it as a crime scene. When they got there, they were responding to a report of a kidnapping. This is not the kind of crime that Boulder, Colorado sees on a regular basis. They allowed family friends to come in to console the Ramseys. The pastor came in, the family's pastor came in, and they were all walking all through the house. So any possibility of finding trace evidence was destroyed. And that was just one of the things that the police did improperly in the first hours after.
0: Stay with us, Charlie. We're going to take a short break and come back and take phone calls with you and chat some more. And I want to ask you again about that $118,000 ransom note. That is still bizarre. Here's our next emerging artist, Charles Andrew Bates from Eden, North Carolina, Flight to Nowhere.
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3: From ABC News, I'm Wayne Cabot. Blanche blinks. Acting Attorney General Todd Blanche, facing the derailment of his nomination, issued the order Sunday evening formally rescinding plans to create President Trump's $1.776 billion fund to compensate his allies. Blanche resisted doing that, with Republican senators threatening to block his confirmation. Both U.S. and global oil have fallen sharply after President Trump decided not to carry out a major attack in Iran this weekend. Trump again saying a deal with Iran is imminent, Iran insisting the Strait of Hormuz will not return to the way it was. Investigators not confirming that Iran may be behind cyber attacks on dozens of U.S. water plants over the past week, but say that the attacks have the hallmarks of being from Iran. Fires burning around Spokane are not at all contained, and 60,000 people have been forced out of their homes. ABC's Alex Stone is there.
4: People had to get out with little to no warning, and it was bumper to bumper on Saturday night. Police were telling people, use every side road you can, that this is about saving your life right now. It was in high wind, and this was all about the wind. It was wind-driven. It was going in 50-mile-an-hour winds, and there's no stopping. No matter how many firefighters you have, there is no stopping a fire that is in winds like those.
3: Mount Airy, North Carolina, an inspiration for Mayberry, is under a lot of water. The Ararat River rising more than 14 feet in a matter of hours, forcing numerous water rescues. Drivers are on notice to put down their phones because there are eyes in the shrubs. A police officer in Dunellen, New Jersey, has been hiding out in the shrubs, blending in to catch unsuspecting drivers. Police posting on Facebook, did you spot our shrub today? If you had your head buried in your phone, probably not. Police say hiding in the weeds is more effective than sitting in a patrol car. 74 drivers got tickets Wednesday alone. You're listening to ABC News.
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3: Late word from Cuba, another national system-wide power blackout. The biggest movie this weekend came this close to scoring the biggest opening box office ever.
7: Spider-Man has to do the hard thing, even if it breaks Peter Parker's heart.
8: Spider-Man Brand New Day made box office history in its first weekend in theaters. The Sony-released superhero movie became the second biggest North American opening ever, with $355 million in ticket sales, say studio estimates Sunday. Spidey made $572 million internationally.
9: Help me go home.
8: Christopher Nolan's The Odyssey slid to second in its third weekend in theaters with $51 million. Toy Story 5 was third with $6.3 million. Minions and Monsters fourth, Moana fifth.
3: ABC's Chuck Sievertson. In California, pushed to end child marriage. A bill there setting a minimum age of 18 to wed, no exceptions. Courtney Stodden got married at age 16 to a man 35 years older. They've since split, and she thinks it's smart to set a minimum age.
10: I was a child, not, you know, a bride. I wish people knew that children cannot consent to marriage.
3: Ohio Senator Bernie Moreno says his former son-in-law, Ohio Congressman Max Miller, should leave Congress and seek professional help. Miller says,
9: I categorically deny abusing my former wife.
3: They think wind caused a freight train to derail and blow over in southwestern New Mexico. Wayne Cabot, ABC News.
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1: This hour we'll take your calls with Charlie Bosworth Jr. about his work, Who Killed JonBenet Ramsey? She would have been 36 years old this week. Wow, it's truly remarkable. We'll be back in a moment with your calls and more on Coast to Coast AM. 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
1: My name is Whitney Allen, and I'm

0: And welcome back, George Norrie, along with Charlie Bosworth Jr. His book is called Who Killed JonBenet Ramsey? Charlie, I got to say, the bizarre part about all this for me is this ransom note with the $118,000 bonus money figure in there. I mean, not a lot of people would know that he made $118,000 in a bonus. Maybe people from his company? What do you think?
1: Oh, you're exactly right, George, and that's one of the things that everybody has seized on in terms of who could have written the note. John Ramsey was known to be a wealthy man, had lived in a much larger than average house in a really nice neighborhood in Boulder, and was reported to be worth $18 to $20 million. And for a kidnapper to request $118,000 is just absurd. And as you said, there would be a small circle of people who knew the amount of his bonus. The bookkeeping process at the company that he ran his own software company from which he'd made his money. There would be people there that would know, but it wouldn't be a large group. That would be something that would be very private. The CEO's bonus would not be something that was let out so it could be chatted about in the hallways at the office. It's so bizarre that it leads you to conclude that it had to be somebody very, very close to the family or in the family to know that number. And it's an odd number. It's not like they guessed at 200,000.
0: Right.
1: And that was the right number, or 100,000. It was $118,000. That's just not anywhere close to the kind of number a kidnapper would use, or that somebody trying to act like a kidnapper, would come up with if they didn't already know.
0: Could it have been somebody at the bank he banks at?
1: Possibly. Obviously, he had to negotiate the check. It may have been a direct deposit. So somebody was aware of that. And I'm sure that everybody who came in contact with that number was investigated, if not immediately, in the months and certainly the years after she died. And of course, you know, banks have all kinds of safeguards against the release of it, that kind of information. That kind of would violate the financial privacy of any of their customers. It's one of the remarkable factors. Again, it just makes this such a maddening mystery. How would that number come to be used?
0: Is the investigation still open in Boulder?
1: Yes, it is. The chief of police there, Stephen Redfern, usually puts out an annual update. I haven't seen anything since he put one out at the end of 2025. All he can say is that it remains open, that they're investigating every unfinished piece of business, that they're looking into all of the possible DNA evidence. They always ask for anyone who knows anything at all to call in and give them the information. They talk about the case being open and that it's acted on in some way almost daily. There's after 30 years, there's only so much that they can be looking at.
0: So the version is somebody breaks a basement window, crawls into the house, comes through the basement, goes upstairs, wherever the poor little child is, finds her, drags her down to the basement, does these heinous things and she dies, and then leaves a note?
1: Well, that's pretty much what you have to believe if you accept the intruder theory. I've stood over that basement window, which is covered on the outside. It's covered by a

0: metal grate. And it, the window well is not very big. I'm 6 foot, 200 pounds, and I would have a hard time getting through that window myself. And I saw many reports that said that the window actually appeared to have been broken. One of the panes of the window was broken, but it appeared to have been broken from the inside, that there was glass on the outside of the window, suggesting that it was broken, that there were spider webs and cobwebs and everything in the window well that hadn't been disturbed by someone crawling in and out. There was a suitcase under the window, ostensibly to give somebody a lift to get out the window again. So you have that, but you have to understand a little bit about the house. The house was a very nice house. I would call it kind of a Tudor design with the very high peaked front gable over the front door. It was not a huge house, but they built onto the back of it a three-story addition that was indeed huge, probably doubled, if not more than doubled, the amount of space in the house. And the basement in that area has been described as a labyrinth, that the hallways go all different directions, and you go down this hallway and there's two rooms, and you go down, you turn and go down another hallway and there's a room down there. You'd have to, it would be difficult to find your way around the basement, especially in the dark. The garrote that was around her neck, the rope that was twisted around her neck, the handle that was used to twist the garrote was a broken piece from a paintbrush that was in Patsy's art kit in the basement. So again, that's another thing that ties it to the house. So you've got all of these factors that weigh, in our judgment, weighed against the idea of somebody coming into the house and committing this. I've learned never to say never. And if John Douglas is correct, it's somebody who had enough familiarity with the house and the family to pull that off. If I remember right, Douglas said that the person he profiled did not intend to sexually abuse her or to kill her, but his goal was to financially embarrass her father. You can make of that what you will. It's kind of an odd analysis. You're looking at not all of these factors that would have to be successfully accomplished without waking somebody up. Now, the bedrooms were in the second and third floor of the addition on the back of the house.
1: So somebody had to know where they were going, I think, to find
0: her. Right.
1: You don't stumble around at night with people sleeping,
0: right,
1: looking for somebody. You know where you're going.
0: Right. And JonBenet's bedroom was far enough away from her parents' bedroom that, promoters of the intruder theory, said that somebody could have gone into her bedroom and taken her, and kept her quiet enough to get out without waking up the parents, which again, it's kind of hard to believe, but that fits, that has to fit in with the intruder theory.
1: Might there have been some sicko, Charlie, that saw her at one of these beauty pageants or something like that?
0: That's always been a thing that was looked at. The Ramseys caught a lot of criticism over JonBenet's participation in the beauty pageants. The outfits, some of the outfits that she wore, and they were all custom made, very expensive, sequins and
1: the makeup, lipstick,
0: yeah,
1: and all that stuff.
0: Hairstyles, like Cyril said originally, she looked like she was 6 going on 25. And she took dance lessons, she took voice lessons, and was a pretty successful participant from what I've understood. I've had different reports on whether she enjoyed that or not. You know, her mother was a beauty queen. Her mother was a Miss North Carolina, I believe, as a young.

0: woman, and some people said she was kind of pushing her daughter into that same kind of role. But Patsy said repeatedly that JonBenet loved it, that she had great fun doing it. She loved the pageants and getting together with all of the other girls and the performing. I know they've looked into that repeatedly to see if there was somebody who showed up at a lot of those beauty pageants for less than appropriate reasons. That's certainly one of the things, you know, one of the things that Cyril said that made him think that that we could look at John Ramsey was that Patsy Ramsey was undergoing serious treatment for ovarian cancer. She would go to Baltimore and have this chemical cocktail applied, and then come home and go into the hospital in Denver so that they could treat the side effects of the chemical, of the chemotherapy. And it was brutal. It was a very debilitating process. And, you know, Cyril said it would not be beyond reason to think that that a grown man might turn to a daughter under these circumstances for some kind of sexual gratification under those circumstances. I'm certainly not saying that's true, and I would never, in today's world especially, say that was a suspicion that I held against John Ramsey.
1: Well, he ended up suing CBS, did he not, and got some kind of settlement for that?
0: Right, he did. And there was never any evidence of John doing anything inappropriate. He had a daughter and a son from his first marriage, and the daughter said repeatedly that he was never anything but a loving, appropriate father her whole life. So, you know, it's just, it's in retrospect, it's just very difficult for me to believe that he is a potential suspect at all.
1: Charlie, we'll take calls here in a second. Or one more question about the note. Can you determine from the note whether she was dead before or after it was written?
0: The note doesn't tell you that. The note threatens to kill her if the parents disobey the instructions in the note. So there's that, but by the same token, if sexual abuse, she was being sexually abused at the time of her death, the medical analysis confirms that. If the point of the kidnapping note is to try to deflect suspicion away from a sexual abuse case, you know, then it happens after she's dead. You know, the note says if the parents talk to the police, your daughter dies. If you don't follow our instructions, your daughter dies. In fact, a lot of the verbiage was almost taken verbatim from a movie about a kidnapping, when the kidnapper calls the parents and leaves that kind of message. So somebody had seen a movie that affected the way they wrote the note.
1: Was the plan, do you think, to kidnap her and take her through that broken window?
0: Well, yeah, exactly. That's why we don't think it was intended to be a kidnapping. And it doesn't make sense that somebody broke into the, I think it's unlikely that somebody broke into the house to sexually abuse her.
1: And she was not abused. Is that correct? She was not abused.
0: No, she was. She was. Yes. There, white blood cells respond to the vicinity of the body that has been offended, has been, violated. And there were white blood cells present, sexually, vaginally, at the time she died. And Cyril said she had not been raped, but she had been molested.
1: That's a horrible story. Let's go to the calls. Let's go to Andy in Carson, California. Andy, go ahead.
2: George, you're a great patriot. We really appreciate you. And
1: thank you
2: for your guest. I believe that

0: There are several factors that have to be taken in consideration as a non-professional looking at this very closely. Number one, the 911 call that was made by somebody in that house within 24 hours, just before the young girl had been murdered, number one. Number two, the detective, the lady detective that was the first one on the scene that was later removed from the case, she says in the video that can be seen on YouTube that she knew she was in the presence of the perpetrator, the murderer. And the way John Ramsey behaved, very nonchalant, he was checking on his mail. The man was so well composed, it was like, how could anybody who loves his beloved daughter, a child, a young kid like that, doesn't react, doesn't show nothing. Not that it can't happen. Some people are that way. But that's number two. Number three, why would somebody put a ransom note that would be found by the police and have the child still in the home and not taken out if it was a ransom? But let's say it was an inside job. How could they leave the remains of the poor little child in the home and expect to get away with that?
1: Well, those are all excellent questions. There was a 911 call from the house during a Christmas party a few days before Jomini died. It was considered, I think the police responded, it was considered to be perhaps a prank by a kid or something like that. But there was nothing, there was no reason for the call that the police could learn that they were aware of. And it seems like maybe just something, maybe one of the kids picked up the phone and dialed 911. I don't believe there was anything recorded by the police from the call, but it was made from the house and they responded. Your second question about why would the body be, about the police officer. Yes, she did say that she was convinced that John Ramsey was guilty because of his conduct. And I think she even said she could see it in his eyes, which is, you've got to be pretty perceptive to be able to claim that. But John is a very calm, low-key, laid-back person. And he always has been. And even when he talked about being furious, he never showed that kind of emotion.
2: Charlie, we'll let you react to the last part of his question when we come back, and we'll take final calls. And also, I'm going to ask you a question if a polygraph test was administered to anybody. Here's our next emerging artist, Whiskey Child from New York, Snowy White Mountains, the name of the song.
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1: Next hour, Dane Wigington joins us to talk about climate engineering on Coast to Coast. 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
2: 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I'm a Coast Insider because I can't always stay up to listen to Coast Live. 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
1: 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Right at the top of the homepage, it says Insider. 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

0: Hey, welcome back. George Norrie along with Charlie Boswood Jr. as we talk about his work, Who Killed JonBenet Ramsey. The other question from Andy in Carson, California, Charlie, was why leave the body down there? Why not just grab it and run?
1: Well, of course, that's the key to the whole kidnapping question. Who tries to commit a kidnapping and leaves the body behind? It's kind of hard to collect a ransom when they've got the body. And so that's another one of the aspects of it that just doesn't make any sense.
0: Yeah.
1: And I think you said, you know, it would have been extremely difficult to take that body out of that window, on the back of the house, even if they had tried. So, again, that's, an aspect to this case that is so confounding.
0: Did anybody involved in this case undergo a polygraph test?
1: That's another, kind of controversial aspect. The Ramseys were requested by the police and the FBI to take a polygraph, and, they negotiated over it for a long time, and the Ramseys and their attorneys would never accept any of the, polygraph examiners that the police and the FBI wanted to administer the test. So they never worked it out, with the, authorities. However, the Ramseys did take polygraph tests administered by an expert retained by their attorneys. So it was a private test, with an expert that the attorneys chose. And the results were that they showed no sign of deception, to any of the questions. But a cynic would say, what would you expect, the expert that you hired to say?
0: They should have, at least to corroborate the police, get another polygraph test from them and compare it with theirs.
1: Right, sure. That's one of the things that everybody has always said, that the Ramseys did not do the kinds of things that everybody would expect the parents of a murdered child to do. They didn't do the things in the beginning, and they didn't really do it, over the long term. But they submitted to interviews at the house that first day, but they weren't done appropriately by the police department. And then after that, once they lawyered up, they would not submit to interviews for months and months. I can't even remember how long it was before they finally agreed to go to the police headquarters and submit to interviews. It was a long time. It may have been more than a year or two.
0: Wow.
1: That's one of the things that people have criticized the Ramseys for. And I had somebody ask me recently if that was an indication of guilt on their part. And I said, no, not necessarily. It could indeed be an indication of them responding to the advice of their attorneys. You know, they were told by a family friend in the very first day or two that they were going to be suspects in this case, and that they should get legal counsel immediately to help them deal with that suspicion, deal with the police, which is what they did. And they were represented by one of the top defense attorneys in the state, Lynn Wood, and he kept a very tight lid on the Ramseys in terms of any discussion with the police, any kind of public comment or anything like that. And a lot of people have said that's just not the way they would expect people to act if they were trying to find out who killed their daughter.
0: Back to the phones, Ruth in Maryland to get us going. Go ahead, Ruthie.
2: Hi, George and Charlie. Thank you for taking my call. And Charlie, I've heard before about, you said that you think it might be an inside job. And I've heard that some people think that it could have possibly been a friend of theirs that they were trying to protect. And I've also heard that it could have possibly been the Santa Claus that they hired, which I think was a friend of theirs. And Santa Claus would have been able to come up and take her out of her room without any noise. So anyway, have you investigated that part of it, Charlie? Thank you.
0: And I'm not sure Santa Claus would have been able to fit through that window, though, Charlie.
1: At the Christmas party they had some days before Christmas, a friend of theirs did dress up as Santa Claus. And I know he was investigated deeply by the police. I tried to find him. In fact, when I was out there, there'd been a snowstorm, and he lived up in the mountains outside of Boulder. And I took my rental car up in the snow, and I found his house, but there was no one home. He was investigated completely and thoroughly. And I don't think there was any continuing suspicion about him. Whether or not it was a friend of the family that they were trying to protect, that's another theory. I would say that based on John Ramsey's recent comments, I would find it hard to believe that he would protect anyone who had done this. One of the theories was that Patsy was responsible for JonBenet's death, that she flew into a rage over a continuous bedwetting by JonBenet and had thrown her against the wall and inflicted the head injury. One of the original detectives from Boulder wrote a book with that theory in it. I don't see that. It doesn't fit with the facts that I'm aware of. The problem is at this point, the potential field of criminals who committed this is wide open. We've been able to narrow it down very, very little. We started out saying we thought it was an inside job, but could it have been a friend who knew the family and knew the house well enough to pull it off? Okay, perhaps it was. Was it an intruder? There have been very, very experienced detectives, including the retired detective from Denver, I believe he was, Lou Smith, who was completely convinced that it was an intruder. I was never impressed with his investigation, but he certainly had the credentials. He had solved many, many murder cases. You've got just kind of a wide open field right now. And almost any theory, can find a foothold, in the facts.
0: Charlie, do we know where Patsy's notepaper, which was used to write the ransom on with a Sharpie, was located for the person to get it?
1: What I heard was that it was on a kitchen counter, I think by a telephone.
0: Somebody would actually have a dead body in the basement, would go upstairs and look for paper, knowing people right. were in the house. I don't get that. I don't get that.
1: We never did either. And that's why the whole intruder kidnapper thing never rang true with us. The note itself was just impossible to deal with. But the very, very act of finding the paper and pen in the house and then writing the note and then leaving the pad, behind, once the note was written, it's just remarkable to the extent of being absurd.
0: And again, that number, $118,000, his bonus.
1: Yeah.
0: It's bizarre. I wonder if we had him on the show today, I would ask John Ramsey, did you brag about your bonus to anybody? Employees, workers, friends, anybody who would know that figure? That would be one of my first questions to him.
1: That's a reasonable question. From what I do know about John Ramsey, my answer would be that would be very unlikely. He was a private person. Even at work, I interviewed a guy who had known him from their early days in the training program. I forget whether it was Xerox. It was one of the large corporate training programs that right. they were in together. And years later, this guy was out of work, and he called John, and John hired him to work for John's company. But he said that the John that he dealt with at John's company was an entirely different person. He was he kept to himself. He was not very friendly or outgoing with the employees. And so it just strikes me that John Ramsey would be unlikely to discuss something as personal as his bonus.
0: Lewis in Pennsylvania. Go ahead, Lewis.
3: Well, George, thank you for taking my call. I have a few comments and a question for Charlie, and I'll hang up.
0: Sure. All right.
3: Yeah, I don't know the exact timeline, Charlie, but I think it's very suspicious. I guess the Ramseys called 911 or something, and the son was supposedly talking in the background. You know, if he was asleep, he was asleep, but that makes me think, if they can't find the daughter, your first instinct as a parent is going to be, how's our son doing? And another thing is they invited all the friends over to the house. They destroyed the whole crime scene as far as evidence is concerned. They sent him out with his friend to find the body. The police should have never done that. They should have kept everybody in the room. The fact that him and her would not be interrogated separately. But I think the whole thing is disgraceful. You know, people call up on the show with some wild stories. I believe more likely that a spaceship full of purple Teletubbies eating bananas kidnapped somebody than their story. But getting off the thing a little, what was a detective down there in Colorado at the time, Colorado Springs. His name was Lieutenant Joe Kenda. He had a TV show. I'd love to hear what he had to say about this case. I don't know if you ever know, but my one question for you, Charlie, was supposedly there was some young man in that area that had was really troubled or something. And I guess the police looked at him and they found him dead in a junkyard or something. And you can elaborate. Thank you, George.
0: All right. Thank you, Lewis. Appreciate it. Do you know anything about that, Charlie? Have we lost Charlie? I think we might have.
4: Hold on. Tom's checking.
0: Okay, he may be gone. Let's go to Mark in West of the Rockies in Roseville. We're looking for Charlie.
5: Oh, okay.
0: But go ahead, Mark. What are your thoughts?
5: Yeah, I'd like to know what happened to their little dog that day. Jocks?
0: Family dog?
5: Yeah. Had a family dog.
0: Well, now, what do you mean what happened to it? Did something happen to it?
5: Well, they had this thing where they'd leave it over with the neighbors. So why wasn't the little dog at home when she was murdered to be, you know, the guard dog, the bark and everything that somebody's in their house?
0: Well, then, you know, a little dog would be a yappy, that's for sure. Next up, let's go to Frank in San Francisco. Frank, go for it.
6: Yeah, hi. I remember the articles 30 years ago. They said that this little girl was put in the baby beauty contest. You know, they would
0: put
6: a little tiara on her head and dress her up with lipstick and so forth. So the parents were definitely abusive to this child. Like my daughter, she's an adult now, but I would have never in a million years entered her into a beauty contest, whatever the prize would be. Let them be little kids, not dress them up like some older adult. So the parents should have been under tremendous suspicion for allowing their child to be abused like that. And also, if I could just add, remember the Lindbergh baby? They accidentally killed the child and then came up with this ransom BS to leave the good general pilot, let him go. And it's never been proven about the Lindbergh baby, but most people think that they accidentally, killed the baby and then came up with the kidnapping story to cover their tracks, you know?
0: Well, let me tell you, Frank, in terms of the beauty pageant stuff, it was strange. It's unusual. And a little overdone, I think. They had that poor little girl dressed up. If you go on Wikipedia, they've got a picture of JonBenet Ramsey with her hair all done up and makeup and stuff. And I would never do that to a little kid either. Let's go to Pamela in New Jersey. Pamela, go ahead. We got about a minute for you.
7: Okay. You're mentioning of a bank. I remember when I used to deliver my work check, and there was a teller who would always compare my check with her daughter who worked for the same company. And she was actually jealous, like, why didn't her daughter make that much? And I said, well, I've been working there for years, and your daughter's only been working there a little while. And I stopped going to that bank. It was very creepy, and I'm wondering if it could be, like you said, a connection to the bank knowing about his bonus, the $118,000.
0: You're right about that. That's the weird part about all of this, and my gut tells me there's something strange about that. Here's our final emerging artist, Thomas Shearer from Clearwater, Florida.
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3: From ABC News, I'm Wayne Cabot. President Trump says he called off what would have been the biggest attack since World War II. In favor of giving diplomacy more time to play out, he says the bombing attack he had planned is off and the talks are on for Monday. Not clear who's involved in the talks. He says he pulled back on the strikes at the urging of Gulf allies Qatar, Saudi Arabia, and the United Arab Emirates. Why?
4: Iranian media said the foreign minister had warned regional countries of harsh retaliation should the U.S. follow through on its threat to target Iranian energy facilities. After state-run oil facilities were targeted in a drone attack earlier this week, the renewed Iranian threat sparked Saudi Arabia's leadership to publicly urge the White House to de-escalate.
3: ABC's Matt Rivers in Jordan. Five Russians died in the latest drone attacks by Ukraine, which also hit Russia's version of Amazon, part of Ukraine's push to make the Russian people feel the pain of Putin's war. 26 drone incursions reported during the day near the Spokane area wildfires. They had to ground a firefighting aircraft as they're begging people not to fly drones to get pictures. Senator Maria Cantwell is being told the fires are the worst in the nation.
5: The next couple of days will be challenging, but we are going to do everything we can to make sure the resources are here and continue to make sure that this issue gets our nation's attention.
3: If only they were getting the downpours the Northeast is getting, causing flight delays and cancellations. Storms can bring sudden flooding on the I-95 corridor on Monday in Ohio.
6: I have never abused our daughter.
3: Representative Max Miller responding to Senator Bernie Moreno, his ex-father-in-law, who says Miller is violent, mentally unfit, and should resign now.
6: Every one of these allegations traces back to a single source, my former wife.
3: Former Trump Press Secretary Stephanie Grisham also accuses the congressman of being abusive. You're listening to ABC News.
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9: I woke up to getting a phone call hearing that my dad was shot.
3: That call from authorities responding to a mass shooting at an In-N-Out Burger in Twin Falls, Idaho, where Michael Dudley's father was charging his Tesla in the last hours of his taxi shift.
9: He was conscious up until they tried to stand him up and get him out of the car.
3: He's in the hospital. Two others died before the gunman took his own life. Motive not known. The In-N-Out restaurant just opened last week, and by the way, police say someone who has the same name as the shooter is now being harassed on Facebook. Israel reiterating it will not withdraw from Gaza until Hamas disarms, throwing cold water on what the White House said was a deal. Flight attendants have struck WestJet, Canada's second largest airline, canceling flights for 250,000 travelers this weekend. The issue is how flight attendants get paid for duties on the ground. Ariana Grande stepping away from the public eye as talk intensifies about her health and her thin appearance. She intends to step away after her summer tour and may skip her role in the West End revival of Stephen Sondheim's Sunday in the Park with George. President Trump played in the Bedminster Club Championship at his golf club in New Jersey and said he was honored to have shot a 70 to win the tournament. Given the fact, he says, that unlike the rest of the field, I'm given very little time to practice. I'm Wayne Cabot, ABC News.
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1: And welcome back to Coast. Geoengineering, climate change, what's it all about? 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

And welcome back, George Norrie, along with Dane Wigington, environmental activist, public speaker, the lead researcher and founder of geoengineeringwatch.org. That's a platform focused on climate engineering, weather modification, atmospheric spraying, and related environmental impacts. 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

0: document, 140 pages long, stamped secret on the top of every single page. It was posted online at some point. We found it. It's titled Forest Fires as a Military Weapon. And here's the interesting part about what you just stated, George. Let me name some of the countries, some of the primary countries named in that study, U.S. military study, about how to prepare a forest to burn with maximum intensity. Preparation that is exactly what we see happening. The atmospheric aerosol dispersions, the alteration of the hydrological cycle. And here's some of the countries named as primary study sites in that U.S. military document. First, let's start with Spokane, Washington. How about that? There's only about a dozen and a half sites named in the U.S. L.A. was three sites in L.A. was one, right where the Palisades fire. Spokane, Washington was named. Spain is named. France is named. Greece is named. Turkey is named. There's fires blazing in all of those locations right now. Minnesota's named. Florida's named. Shasta County, California, my neck of the woods. You might remember the car fire intensity a few years ago. So here's the point. Why in the world would the U.S. military even study these exact locations? Is it just a coincidence that they're on fire? What's going on behind the curtain? This isn't a Democrat-Republican issue. I want to make that clear. We're simply saying that whoever's pulling the strings, this is quite damning. And the history of weather warfare is not a matter of speculation or theory or hypothesis. George, you know it's a historical record, right?
1: Exactly. Exactly.
0: Shouldn't we be concerned?
1: Did this report come out before some of these fires even occurred?
0: Yes. Goes way back. It goes back decades. And do we not know that those in power make plans decades in advance? And in the case of the wildfires, I want to stress a couple things, George. First, I want to clarify that climate engineering is not localized, publicized cloud seeding. That is a completely different animal. That is to compare an ant to an elephant. So, George, you've heard of all the localized cloud seeding operations. We hear about it all the time, right?
1: Sure.
0: That is not climate engineering. That is simply a distraction that has virtually no meaning against the backdrop of climate intervention operations that are mathematically 100,000 times greater. So if we look at the preparation for some of these areas, we know that these operations are more effective at cutting off precipitation than even augmenting it. George, I think we've talked about in the past Project Popeye in Vietnam, U.S. military weather modification operations.
1: Right, we have. Tell us a little bit more about that for new people, Dane.
0: Historical record. U.S. military so successful at controlling precipitation over Vietnam that by the 70s, the InMod treaties were passed in 1976, the environmental modification treaties, forbidding countries from using weather modification in wartime, but not over their own countries or their own populations, and not that anybody pays attention to any of these treaties anyway. And let's give an example of that precipitation augmentation. George, do you remember a couple years ago in Dubai when they got 2 years worth of rain in about 6 hours?
1: It was unbelievable. They never get that kind of rain.
0: Nope, it wiped them out. And first, about 5 days before that, Dubai announced they were going to ditch the dollar as a currency. And we recorded Geoengineering Watch.org. We recorded NASA satellite imagery of the Persian Gulf directly off the coast of Dubai the day before this event and the day of. And there were frequency transmission signatures in the clouds. It is very shockingly visible, inarguable. It's a harbinger sign of atmospheric operations going on. And even, George, do you remember when that event first happened? That there was some admission that there was climate modification involved, and they walked that back. Do you remember that?
1: I do.
0: So it's not surprised, because the liability issues are off the scale, absolutely off the scale. And by the way, your listeners, I want them to know, I don't want them to believe anything I say. I want them to look at these documents. They can look at this document in its entirety at geoengineeringwatch.org. We titled it Wildfires as a Military Weapon. And they can search that. The important sections are already highlighted in yellow. So we don't say it at geoengineeringwatch.org if we can't back it up. That document's there for everyone to see and examine.
1: A few years ago, Dane, the Chinese hosted the Olympics. And somebody asked somebody in China, what are you going to do about the weather in case the weather's not good for us? And they said, don't worry about the weather. We control it.

0: Exactly. Thank you for bringing that up. And let's go to the other side of the spectrum on that, by the way, because China made another admission that in 2009, and your listeners can look this up too, please search Chinese scientist engineer snowstorm. The Chinese government announced they were chemically nucleating cloud moisture to chemically create snowstorms. And once they did a couple $1 billion worth of damage to Beijing, the population wasn't happy and they decided not to talk about it anymore. We know if they can do it, we can clearly do it, have been doing it. So on engineering snowstorms, George, have you seen how radically the temperatures fluctuate in places? I mean, literally, let's go back to 4th of July, George. You remember the intensity of the heat in D.C., right?
1: Oh, it was huge.
0: So we had a heat index. It wasn't officially announced. A heat index is the feels-like temperature. All official sources are lying about the true heat index temperature. So in D.C., it was the 4th of the, or the 5th. The heat index was 127.8. That's 104 degrees, I believe, with its 53% humidity. We recorded it. 128 degrees. Let's add this. Let's weave this all into the chemical snowstorms. Same day in Montana, 3 feet of snow. Parts of Montana, a July snowstorm, 3 feet of snow. The week before that in Montana, it was record high triple digits. And the week after that, 3 feet of chemical snow. Montana shattered their all-time record high, 115 degree ambient temperature in Montana the week after a freak flash summer snowstorm with 3 feet of snow in some of the higher elevations. Does that sound natural to you?
1: Not in the least.
0: Not in the least. So, George, do you remember the blizzard in New Orleans, January 21st, 2025? Remember that?
1: I don't remember that one. What happened there?
0: Do you remember hearing about the blizzard in New Orleans? Literally, the first time in recorded history, a blizzard in New Orleans. It was the first day of the new administration coming in, January 21st, 2025. New Orleans and the Gulf Coast in Florida had blizzards. You may remember that. I'm sure your listeners might remember that. What didn't they tell us? While there was a blizzard in New Orleans and blizzards along the Gulf Coast in January, it was above freezing and raining throughout the Arctic. Nobody told us about that. So what we're saying at geoengineeringwatch.org is we have a whole lot of look here, don't look there. And so there's a very strong, in addition to weather warfare with climate engineering operations, which is a core component because this is the crown jewel weapon of the controllers, a weapon with which they can, have been, and will continue to manipulate populations and then blame nature. And that's what we have occurring. But there's a psychological aspect. No matter how hot it gets, if they can engineer a snowstorm in these freak flash chemical cool down conditions, and we know they're using chemical ice nucleating elements because we're testing that precipitation and we have the patents for these processes, but people tend to forget about the record heat that was the day before. Does that make sense?
1: Just crazy times. What was it, Dane, that first got you interested in geoengineering?
0: Well, this is the last thing I wanted to spend 20 plus years of my life doing. I was comfortably retired. I worked for Bechtel Power Corporation in my youth. I was a licensed contractor in California and Arizona. I wanted to get out of the smoggy Southern California my whole life. Finally got to Northern California, built an off-grid home with solar, wind, and hydro in the middle of the wilderness in the east side of Lake Shasta, Northern California. And no sooner did I complete this project, which, by the way, was the cover article for the world's largest RE magazine, Renewable Energy. So I completed this project. My solar PV system, a huge system, was producing half the design output. I knew something was wrong. It was from solar obscuration. It's because the skies were not clear. And I began to research the subject of geoengineering, climate engineering. Stated purpose for your listeners, George. Solar radiation management, stratospheric aerosol geoengineering. Those are the terms, those are the science terms for what some people call chemtrails. And we don't use that term because if you try to introduce this issue with that term, people go online, they find conspiracy theory and hoax and they stop researching. And that's a mistake. So I found mountains of data on stratospheric aerosol geoengineering, spraying the sky with light scattering particles, very toxic particles. I knew I was losing huge amounts of solar. I decided to start testing my rain. If it's in the rain, it's in the air column, which means it's coming from above. And I found, starting with the primary element of aluminum, nanoparticles in my rain tests, every test was worse than the last. What was I to do, George? This bioavailable freeform aluminum is toxic to all life, period. It's in every breath we take. What was I to do, George, but to dedicate my life to this battle?
1: Were you baffled originally on why it was even in there?
0: Well, again, initially I was not sure how I could be losing so much of my solar PV uptake from whatever these milky dispersions were on certain days. But once I began to research the climate engineering issue and found the primary patents, Welsbach Seeding for Reduction of Global Warming is one. There's hundreds of patents. They're all posted at geoengineeringwatch.org. Your listeners can search those as well. Search geoengineeringwatch.org, extensive list of patents, and they can comb through them themselves. But upon finding these, I feared that I might find this in my rain. I didn't want to, but I did. And isn't it interesting, George, that California water quality stopped testing for aluminum in their drinking water sources in 2002? Isn't that interesting?
1: Dane, would you say most geoengineering is being done for very nefarious purposes instead of for the good of mankind?
0: Most definitely. There's no benevolence in these operations, absolutely none. And George, about the climate science community, it's not that they have failed the public because of their lack of courage, their lack of willingness to admit to this elephant in the sky. They have absolutely betrayed not just the public at large, but life on Earth by not disclosing that these operations are not just proposals, because we have the whole global climate science community saying it's really bad, climate's imploding rapidly, we need to put jets in the sky to spray these particles, but oh, that's not what you're seeing. It would look just like that, they say. All the effects would be exactly what we see: disruption of the hydrological cycle, the diminishment of the ozone layer, and complete contamination of everything on the surface. But then they say, but that's not really what that is. It would look just like that, but that's not what that is. And governments, George, are also betraying all of us. I don't care what their political stripe is. All of them are betraying every single human being on this planet. It's not just our government. Governments around the globe are actively or passively participating.
1: Dane, who first came up with the idea of geoengineering?
0: We know that they were beta testing, George, in World War II. And George, I'm sure you've seen, most people are aware of the massive trails left behind, for example, the B-17s, right?
1: Oh, huge, yeah.
0: So we assume that's just normal condensation, right? Well, we really hit gold with the military archives. We found film footage. It's posted in our groundbreaking documentary, The Dimming. That is the standard on this issue. We have interviews with former U.S. Air Force generals, former Canadian Minister of Defense, former government scientists, over 26 million views on YouTube and counting in spite of social media censorship, available for free on the homepage of geoengineeringwatch.org. But for our film, The Dimming, we found in military archives footage of B-17s flying in formation, one filming the others above them, some leaving massive plumes, others leaving none. And the one directly above the plane filming had a huge plume wing to wing that shuts off instantly as if it was cut with a knife. Did the plane fall out of the sky? Did it fall out of formation? No, it was clearly a dispersion. And we know they would have been beta testing because these programs were first deployed immediately after World War II. And there's a number of names involved. Some people want to give credit to one individual or another, but we know from government documents, presidential documents, which are posted at geoengineeringwatch.org, there was about a dozen governmental agencies involved in one form or another, compartmentalized. In fact, George, your listeners can go to geoengineeringwatch.org and search the documents section. They can find documents, for example, like an 800-page U.S. Senate document, important sections highlighted already so you don't have to trudge through the whole thing, that specifically outlines intergovernmental cooperation, for example, between, quote, otherwise hostile nations because of the cross-border ramifications. How about that, George? Working together behind the curtain.
1: Was it primarily done then for warlike features?
0: Well, again, it's all about power and control, but there are many layers to this. So as I mentioned before, you have the weather warfare component. They can cause flash droughts, flash floods. George, you see all the baseball and softball size hail falling all the time now?
1: It's huge, yeah.
0: That's chemical ice nucleation, period. Your listeners, if they want to see the extreme of that, search Lake Michigan ice balls. 75-pound ice balls on the shores of Lake Michigan. Now, they didn't fall from the sky at 75 pounds.

0: when the same type of chemically nucleated material, like baseball and softball size hail, falls into a lake that's being coated with these materials, it builds up around that core. And you have to see these pictures to believe it. So we have, again, their ability to crush crops, for example, to cut off water to nations. Let's take Iran. George, you may have heard, we may have talked about it in the past, but the leaders of Iran, and this is, I'm citing facts. This is not about siding with any nation or their culture or their government. I'm citing facts. So have we been waging war against Iran for decades? Yes. We have the Iranian government going back many years on the floor of the UN, on film, on the record, stating that the U.S., NATO countries, and Israel were cutting off precipitation to Iran. That's certainly weather warfare. Whatever we think about Iran, that's weather warfare. What would we do if they were doing that to us? So we know this is ongoing. But there's also, in addition to using this weather weapon that we believe, based on historical data, has been used against many countries around the globe, to bring them to their knees, force their governments behind the curtain to agree to, for example, some of the 800 to 1,000 U.S. military bases that are around the globe. And you can see the benefit of this weapon, but there's also the benefit, George, of pacifying the population, feeding normalcy bias, keeping them willing to participate in the status quo paradigm by engineering snowstorms in New Orleans or a snowstorm in Montana in July. Well, it's heat index of 127.8 in Washington, D.C. It skews their perception. It confuses them as to the true state of damage to the climate. And we just had this week, George, a publication, I believe, by Politico, stating that some of the current administration allies are advocating for the use of geoengineering in order to cover the damage being done by carbon fuels and other sources of extractive energy use in order to keep business as usual. Do not all these dots connect?
1: How do they technically geoengineer, Dane? What do they do?
0: There's two primary layers to this. And George, I'm sure you've seen the long linear stripes in the sky that many would have us believe is just condensation.
1: Many. Hold on for a second, Dane. Hold on. Let's take a short break, but we'll come back and finish that question when we come back.
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0: And welcome back, George Norrie, Dane Wigington. Dane's website is linked up at coasttocoastam.com. Dane, we were talking about how they do this technically. Go ahead and explain it for us a little bit if you can.
1: I will. I'll pick up where we left off. Again, two primary layers, atmospheric aerosol dispersions and the manipulation of those dispersions with frequency transmissions, which is another risk and another damaging aspect of the atmosphere. So we're back to the condensation trail lie, perhaps one of the greatest lies ever perpetrated on populations. So when we have up close to start with, and we have up close film footage of these aircraft at altitude, nozzles visible, turning on and off. If people don't believe their own sense of reason, then there's probably nothing I can tell them. We have the official excuse for that, that they're just entering a magical different atmospheric layer, and that's absolutely nonsense. The atmosphere doesn't layer vertically, it layers horizontally. When a plane's flying at altitude, it doesn't look like it's making a Morse code at times because of different atmospheric layers. We know the troposphere is getting much, much warmer, making it much, much less conducive for any contrail formation. We know that all military tankers and all commercial carriers are equipped with a high bypass turbofan jet engine. That's a jet-powered fan. 90% of the air that moves through that engine is not combusted, making it nearly incapable of producing any condensation trail. We know that we have transponders turned off commonly, so some of these aircraft can't be tracked in the case of military tankers. And I want to mention, George, about our military brothers and sisters. They're not being told what they're doing. They're being compartmentalized. George, you know, with Agent Orange, we had our own pilots spraying toxic elements that eventually killed our own troops on the ground, right?
0: Yes.
1: Those pilots weren't told that's what would happen. Same thing with depleted uranium in the Middle East. So we have compartmentalization. What we need our military brothers and sisters to do is investigate what they're a part of, not believe what they're told. And we know that those in power don't care about our military brothers and sisters. George, you remember the nuclear tests in Nevada? You've seen films of that, I'm sure, where the bomb goes off and the troops jump out of the trench and run toward the blast center.
0: Well, half of the actors that acted in the desert during that time period came down with cancer.
1: Yes, they did. And there was, and many people don't know this, in the continental U.S., there was 500,000 to 700,000 civilian deaths after that, called the downwinders. And Americans don't know that because they're not told. So back to the condensation trail lie, working with the University of Minnesota, geoengineeringwatch.org, there was about 500 lab tests taken of precipitation. The amount of climate engineering elements found in those lab tests was quantified and projected globally, something in the range of 40 to 60 million tons of climate engineering nanoparticles are being dispersed into the skies annually. That's why our skies so often look anything but blue. And that, not coincidentally, is in the range of what the world's most recognized geoengineers claim is their goal, to fill the atmosphere with light scattering particles to block some of the sun's incoming thermal energy to slow the warming of the planet. That is the official stated purpose, which sounds very benevolent. It couldn't be further from the truth. We know these elements can create short-term toxic cooldowns, as is the case with the chemical ice nucleation, at the cost of an even more damaged planet. George, let me end with this. You've seen the pharmaceutical commercials, George, right, where they introduce a new big pharma concoction to treat a certain symptom, and you listen to the side effects and you wonder who in the world would take that? Same mentality.
0: The side effects sometimes last longer than the commercial.
1: Yeah, they do. They do. Exactly. That's the point. So, again, this is not condensation, and we have a mountain of data to prove that, film footage to prove that. People's own sense of reason should tell them that. In our remote area of Northern California, when there's not aerosol operations going on, there's no jets over our airspace, nothing. And when there is operations going on, they're traveling in trajectories that are nowhere near any commercial flight path. We're seeing X's, ovals, and grid patterns. And I mean, this is exactly what climate engineering describes, and that's exactly what it is.
0: And when you talk about climate engineering and aerosols, is that the same as chemtrails?
1: Well, again, chemtrails is the layman's term, and it's a term that's been used specifically and intentionally to marginalize this issue. So if you want to hurt the cause, that's the term that people should use. If you want to be instantly marginalized by an elected official or matrix media, use that term and you won't get anywhere. If you use the science terms, they cannot argue that. There's a mountain of science data to back this up. And I've had I've had, for example, George meetings with Gavin Newsom in the Capitol and his top aide. Not that that went anywhere. Gavin, we know, is an obedient servant of those in power. And he, of course, has done nothing on this issue. But we're playing chess. We need to play effectively and efficiently. If you want to move this fight forward, use the climate science terms and you won't be marginalized.
0: Where within government, Dane, are these people physically working away? Do we know that?
1: Yeah, we know a lot about that. In fact, again, if your listeners search geoengineeringwatch.org, massive Senate document, I think is the title of that post, 800-page document. In that document, it names about a dozen federal agencies that are a part of these operations, but they're all compartmentalized. They're all doing their individual portion of this puzzle, but as far as any particular individual making the decisions, George, we certainly should know by now that all roads lead back to those who print the money. We know that the Pentagon is missing about 30-something trillion dollars in the last couple decades. They can't account for 30-something in the trillions. Think about that. That's mind-numbing. Where did that money go? So for those that can print the money, they can do whatever they want, and we would argue that this is not a left-right, blue-red, conservative-Democrat anything. They're two wings of the same bird, and ultimately those who print the money control it all from behind the curtain.
0: Climate engineering. How many people involved in this?
1: Well, again, because they're compartmentalized much more than maybe know. I had a NOAA scientist, National Oceanic and Atmospheric Administration scientist, say to my face at a marine lab on the California coast, we all know this is going on. We have no First Amendment rights. We don't know what to do. We know there was an illegal federal gag order on all agency operations for the National Weather Service and the National Oceanic and Atmospheric Administration. Why in the world would our government need to gag the weathermen with NDAs? So again, this is a monstrous elephant in the room, and those in power know they can at this point get away with anything, whether it's what really happened on 9/11 or skies that look like something out of a science fiction movie, and just claim it's all condensation, nothing to see here, move along. And that's exactly what we get from every single administration. I don't care what their political stripe is. So shouldn't it be obvious at this point that the control goes beyond any particular administration, and all administrations are charged with covering the tracks of the climate engineers? And that's exactly what this administration is doing, again, with Lee Zeldin, who pretended to be transparent and ended with his narrative of it's just jet exhaust, nothing to see here, move along. That's the official denial.
0: These other countries like China, Russia, and others, are they more advanced or under us with this kind of technology?
1: On a small scale, they may be on the same level, but the largest participant in these operations is absolutely the U.S. military. The U.S. military has three times more atmospheric tankers, George, than all other militaries in the world combined. But we know they're all working together on this, as they have done with the recent CV-19 issue as well. We know there's intergovernmental cooperation. So on the George, you've heard of the climate conferences, right? The COP International.
0: Oh, sure. Absolutely. Yeah.
1: So on the COP conferences, we know what's happening there is that they pretend they're going to change business as usual, but behind closed doors, those conferences are for forcing countries to actively or passively participate in climate engineering. And we have seen demonstrations happen at those conferences. For example, at the Cancun climate conference going back some years, there was record cold on the surface, and these are shallow surface layers of cold. And as far as chemical ice nucleation goes, George, again, I want your listeners to think of, because this may sound very foreign to them, think of the first aid kit that sits on your shelf at room temperature for 20 years, and you mix those chemicals together for the ice pack, and you have ice instantly, right? That's called an endothermic reaction. We have that on an atmospheric scale going on. So at the Cancun Climate Conference, Copenhagen Climate Conference, there were record low temperatures at the surface at those conferences, in spite of above normal in all surrounding areas. That's climate engineering. That's a demonstration for those at those conferences to convince them that we just need to climate engineer and we can keep business as usual, ongoing, and not have to change our current paradigm. We can just engineer the whole planet. How's that going so far?
0: On a strategic basis, isn't it smart to control the weather?
1: I think it's folly of unimaginable scale to think that these systems we don't even begin to understand that we can control by filling the skies with 40 to 60 million tons of toxic particles, ubiquitously contaminating the entire planet down to the nanoscale, and to use bombardments of frequency transmissions that are now so intense and overlapping. And George, we think we now have, in spite of the former intergovernmental cooperation, just like mafia families that begin to fight when there's not enough to go around, we think that's happening now globally. So the atmosphere is becoming a battlefield of overlapping weather warfare. And again, we know from the data we already have, if these programs are allowed to continue, the planet can't respond to the damage already done. And that is quite simply, that makes us all passengers on the planetary Titanic if they continue. So no, it's definitely not a good idea. There's nothing benevolent in this old equation. We have no idea the damage we've already done. If it continues, we do know enough to know that we're not going to be around long.
0: So you would say, regardless of the intent, let's push the intent on the side for a minute, it's not a smart idea to control the weather.
1: Definitely not. And again, there is no benevolence here. And if I could rehash something I forgot on the fires too, just to make it clear, how can they be a core component of the fire? So they can manipulate the hydrological cycle, cutting rain off to large regions for an extended period of time. George, you heard me mention aluminum earlier. Aluminum nanoparticles is a primary element in these operations and the patents.
0: Right.
1: Aluminum nanoparticles are an incredibly powerful incendiary. So powerful, they're used in military demolitions like thermite. So in addition to cutting off the rain, we're blanket coating whole sections of the planet with aluminum nanoparticles and other flammable nanoparticles. That's forest foliage, the forest floor. Bioavailable aluminum kills soil microbiome. Bioavailable aluminum, by the way, is toxic to all life, period, including us. And bioavailable aluminum affects root systems, so the trees shut down nutrient uptake. The forests no longer smell like forests because the trees are literally not breathing. They're not respirating. They're not absorbing carbon. They're not releasing oxygen. So we have the intense ozone layer scenario of the UV radiation. We know we're getting UVC in the surface. That's killing the forest foliage from above. All of these elements combine, especially this incendiary dust, to create headlines, for example, like this from this week. I'm quoting this. This is a headline this week from many major news sources, including CNN, quote, blazes burning with intensity of, quote, atomic bombs.
0: Yeah,
1: Europe exploding. Enters a new era of megafires. You saw that?
0: Yep. Explosions.
1: There you go.
0: Now, let me be the devil's advocate on this aspect. If there's a region that is having a severe drought, a real severe drought, what's wrong with trying to create rain to help them out?
1: Well, that would have to start with the assumption that those in power want to help populations out.
0: True. Good point.
1: I would argue that it couldn't be further from the truth. Let's look at, and let me back into that, because we do have that situation right now in the U.S. Southwest. We have about 40 million people about to go high and dry, and the ramifications are beyond what anybody has even tried to address. But let's take, George, you remember Zbigniew Brzezinski, right?
0: I sure do.
1: So Zbigniew Brzezinski, advisor to U.S. president starting with Johnson all the way up to 2017 when he died, quote unquote, from Zbigniew Brzezinski, with today's technology, it's infinitely easier to kill a million people than to control them. Does that sound like somebody benevolent? No.
0: No.
1: So again, I would argue that the reason this weapon is so core for the controllers, the crown jewel weapon, is because they can do whatever they want to populations anywhere, including right here in the U.S. And we know they're steering hurricanes. The spawning of that storm is a separate subject. The starting of a wildfire ignition is a separate subject. But what is setting the conditions for these storms to be steered or for these wildfires to burn with such intensity? And that is absolutely climate engineering. We can speculate on the agendas and objectives in totality, but the fact that climate engineering is inseparable from all of this cannot be logically, rationally, or scientifically disputed.
0: Could this have been started with good intent and then went down the wrong way?
1: No, because we know the intent was bad out the gate. And George, you've probably heard people say, well, the weather systems are too big. You can't steer weather, right?
0: Right.
1: So let's look at a historical example again. Project Cirrus, 1947. One U.S. bomber dumped about 150 pounds of crushed dry ice into a hurricane and caused a radical change in direction, causing it to make landfall in Georgia. In fact, there were lawsuits pending. There was all sorts of liability looming. And that's when they went underground, said, oh, we're not going to do this anymore. Right. Sure, they didn't. And so we're talking about a tiny input with a huge output. And George, do you know some of the largest freight trains can weigh about 200 million pounds? A 10-year-old child can change the direction of that train with the pull of a single lever. That's fact. So you can't look at this as an equal energy scenario. It's not. The weather systems are very malleable. Those in power know this. That's why, George, I know you've seen this. President Lyndon Johnson, 1962. This is the beginning of every week's geoengineeringwatch.org commercial-free broadcast on our homepage, 55 minutes of breaking news. You've seen Lyndon Johnson state, 1962, we had the power to control the world's cloud layer then, and he who controls the weather controls the world, 1962.
0: That's when he was still vice president. But we'll be back in a moment on Coast to Coast AM with Dane Wigington and take your calls.
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5: From ABC News, I'm Wayne Cabot. Blanche blinks. Acting Attorney General Todd Blanche, facing the derailment of his nomination, issued the order Sunday evening formally rescinding plans to create President Trump's $1.776 billion fund to compensate his allies. Blanche resisted doing that, with Republican senators threatening to block his confirmation. Both U.S. and global oil have fallen sharply after President Trump decided not to carry out a major attack in Iran this weekend. Trump again saying a deal with Iran is imminent, Iran insisting the Strait of Hormuz will not return to the way it was. Investigators not confirming that Iran may be behind cyber attacks on dozens of U.S. water plants over the past week, but say that the attacks have the hallmarks of being from Iran. Fires burning around Spokane are not at all contained, and 60,000 people have been forced out of their homes. ABC's Alex Stone is there.
6: People had to get out with little to no warning, and it was bumper to bumper on Saturday night. Police were telling people, use every side road you can, that this is about saving your life right now. It was in high wind, and this was all about the wind. It was wind-driven. It was going in 50-mile-an-hour winds, and there's no stopping. No matter how many firefighters you have, there is no stopping a fire that is in winds like those.
5: Mount Airy, North Carolina, the inspiration for Mayberry, is under a lot of water. The Ararat River rising more than 14 feet in a matter of hours, forcing numerous water rescues. Drivers are on notice to put down their phones because there are eyes in the shrubs. A police officer in Dunellen, New Jersey, has been hiding out in the shrubs, blending in to catch unsuspecting drivers. Police posting on Facebook, "Did you spot our shrub today? If you had your head buried in your phone, probably not." Police say hiding in the weeds is more effective than sitting in a patrol car. 74 drivers got tickets Wednesday alone. You're listening to ABC News.
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10: Christopher Nolan's The Odyssey slid to second in its third weekend in theaters with $51 million. Toy Story 5 was third with 6.3 million. Minions and Monsters fourth, Moana fifth.
5: ABC's Chuck Sievertson. In California, pushed to end child marriage. A bill there setting a minimum age of 18 to wed, no exceptions. Courtney Stodden got married at age 16 to a man 35 years older. They've since split, and she thinks it's smart to set a minimum age.
12: I was a child, not, you know, a bride. I wish people knew that children cannot consent to marriage.
5: Ohio Senator Bernie Moreno says his former son-in-law, Ohio Congressman Max Miller, should leave Congress and seek professional help. Miller says,
13: I categorically deny abusing my former wife.
5: They think wind caused a freight train to derail and blow over in southwestern New Mexico. Wayne Cabot, ABC News.
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0: And welcome back, George Norrie, along with Dane Wigington and your calls this hour. Dane, if we were to stop climate engineering immediately, just stop it, what do you think would happen?
1: Well, certainly it needs to stop so the planet has a chance to respond to the damage already done. But at this point, so much of that damage can't be undone. It would be a bit like George Thelma and Louise deciding they need to put a new set of brakes in their car after they've gone through the guardrail and are sailing to the bottom of the canyon. But that being said, again, it needs to stop. It must stop. If it's allowed to continue, our odds are far beyond bleak. And I want to make clear that, again, whatever the motive, whatever the agenda, climate engineering is inseparable from the now completely unprecedented wildfire infernos, from the cutting off of moisture from the entire western U.S. And George, you know that this was the lowest snow year ever recorded in the entire western U.S., right?
0: I had heard that, and I also hear the Himalayas are in bad shape.
1: Took the words out of my mouth, brother. Lowest year in Himalayas also. Many Americans don't know that. Kudos to you. But, and again, whatever the agendas are being played out, whatever the objectives, climate engineering is absolutely inseparable from all of this. And we're being lied to on so many levels. And as you know, the Lake Mead and Lake Powell crisis in the Southwest, you're right. You know, they're both almost at Deadpool. You've probably heard that, right?
0: Mm-hmm.
1: So it's worse than that. And we're not being told about that. So Deadpool, for those that don't know, that means those reservoirs no longer function. Nothing can flow over the top of the dam. And we're told that that's about 25%. Lake Powell's already 23%. What we're not being told is those basins are heavily sedimented. In fact, George, behind Hoover Dam and Lake Mead, largest reservoir in the U.S., largest dam, there's about 110 feet of sediment, which means that's not water, it's dirt. So the actual water content in those reservoirs is about half what we're being told. And the major reservoir in that region has already been pumped so low, they've pumped a volume of water larger than Lake Mead out of it. We have 40 million people in the Southwest about to go high and dry. And jeez, people aren't addressing this issue. We warned about this, for the record, at geoengineeringwatch.org, George, about a decade and a half ago. And George, here's a final little caveat. Did you know that Las Vegas has $1.5 billion drain plug they built into the bottom of Lake Mead, literally? Did you know that?
0: I did not know that, no.
1: I want your listeners to look this up. This is not a secret. It's not speculation. You can find it. I found it first on the U.S. Geological Survey data and their maps. This is not a secret. It was $1.5 billion project. It's somehow somebody knew 25 years in advance that this was coming. There is literally what amounts to a drain hole in the bottom of Lake Mead so that even when water can't flow out of the dam, Vegas can pump the last drops out of that basin. If that doesn't show a lot of things, including desperation and somebody knowing this was coming, I don't know what does. But I challenge your listeners to please research every single thing I state. It's rock solid.
0: What's going on with the Colorado River these days?
1: Well, again, it's drying up. And even that record low snowpack that fell, much of that was chemically nucleated. And George, you know a chemically nucleated material that sublimates completely is dry ice, right? You know what dry ice is. Your listeners know what that is.
0: Right.
1: There's no runoff. It transitions sublimation. It transitions from a solid to a gas. There's no liquid. When you have a chemically nucleated material like they're doing over the western U.S. and all the rest of the world, much of that moisture, that snowpack, what little there was, sublimates. So there's even less runoff. So again, there's zero question, George, if we had the U.S. military so successful at controlling precipitation in the 60s, does any rational person really think that if they wanted to help, they couldn't? And the exact opposite is happening. They're doing to U.S. citizens exactly what they've done to Iran, cutting off precipitation. And I'm not saying our military brothers and sisters that are participating realize what they're doing. They don't. Just like the pilots in Vietnam, they're spraying Agent Orange on their comrades, didn't really realize what they were doing, but they need to wake the hell up, and they need to do so soon. But the U.S. citizens in many parts of the country are being treated exactly the same as what's been done to Iran for four plus

0: decades, and that's a matter of record, that they've spoken on the floor of the UN, Iranian presidents, that their precipitation was being cut off to destabilize their populations. That's happening in countries all over the globe, by the way. So there's so much historical data, I wouldn't, you know, it would take hours. But Americans should wake up, look up, and start connecting puzzle pieces, because we're late in the game.
1: Let's go to the phones. Let's go to Garrett in Tacoma, Washington. Welcome to the show. How close are you to the fires out there, Garrett?
2: Quite a ways, 400 miles, but there's two big fires, one in Chelan and one in Spokane, and I'm getting reports from friends that live there. They're calling in the California Palisades fire people to oversee what they're doing, but we know the Palisades and the Hawaii fire, you know, there's a lot of discrepancies in what actually is going on there, but just praying for those folks. The winds have been high the last couple of days, so you know, it calms down at night, but you know, it's supposed to get hotter the next few days. But you know, I got 34 questions and 3 comments. I'm joking. But anyway, so Dane, I've been wanting to call you for a couple of years, but remember the Hurricane Helene, which was a stupid name for hurricane, the devastation that did. It was really awkward. But I actually got on Monkey Works and then the weather, one of the weather websites I have, and I watched the one that was heading towards Florida. It was down on the north coast of Yucatan, and it took like a hard left. I mean, like right angle left turn, and then it went to Florida. And I was blown away. And then shortly after, we had the bomb cyclone up that come up the Pacific on the West Coast, and it had the lowest barometric pressure ever recorded for a storm. And my thought, we know that nature abhors a vacuum, and that we know that water will find the lowest point. Same as weather, same as water. The low pressure, you know, will draw in, and then the high pressure comes in, you know, fills up the low pressure. But I think that because they manipulated those two hurricanes, it put a differential in the high pressure on the East Coast, and they needed to balance it out. So they created the cyclone to draw the pressure back to the West Coast. Am I crazy or am I not? I don't know.
0: We like to stick to data we can back up at geoengineeringwatch.org. So let me state on Hurricane Helene, we recorded it, Garrett. We recorded the manipulation of that storm. We recorded Hurricane Harvey. George and Garrett, you both remember that somehow the so-called weather experts knew 7 days in advance where Harvey was going to go and that it was going to sit there for days and precipitate 50 inches of rain. How would they know 7 days in advance unless they were reading a script? And that's exactly what they were doing. We know Raytheon and Lockheed Martin do all the weather modeling for the nation's weathermen, National Weather Service and NOAA. Why in the world would our national weather personnel need private defense contractors to do their weather modeling? Because the narrative needs to match. The foxes are running the hen house, and that's what's passed down. So in the case of Harvey, we recorded that also. Your listeners, George, can go, they can search geoengineeringwatch.org hurricanes. We recorded Helene, Ian, Harvey, and we recorded the frequency transmissions, and I'm very surprised we still have access to these data loops. But the frequency transmissions that actually steer the storm, the frequency transmissions have a repelling effect on an air mass that's saturated with electrically conductive particles. You can see it in real time, the interaction of the transmissions with the storms. The spawning of the storm is a separate subject completely. The ignition of the wildfires, separate subject completely. But what is manipulating these systems, or what is setting the template for these wildfires? Climate engineering is absolutely inseparable from all of it. Agendas and objectives, again, separate subject. These storms are being steered, period. These are patented processes, period. And the American public, simply too many of them, still don't want to know the truth.
1: Who was the genius who came up with all this, Dane?
0: Oh, there are many, George. There are many. This is not a single process. I mean, we have people, for example, blaming Bill Gates for things, and these processes were going on before he was even born. We have patents going back over 100 years. We have, when people claim it's condensation, we have patented biplane tanks, pumps, dispersions, 1923, flying in formation, on film, on the record, dispersing this type of aerosol trail. And that's why it looks so much like what you see at an air show, because that's an aerosol trail at an air show when they're painting the sky and doing what they do. Those are aerosols. So again, too many people believe whatever they heard from so-and-so and, you know, and some other person, and they don't do any research themselves. We're asking them to actually research. We have a mountain of data at geoengineeringwatch.org. This is an immediate existential threat. And to put that into context, George and Garrett, do you guys both feel how intense the sun feels on your face and surfaces when you get an unobstructed shot of it? Do you feel that?
1: Oh, sure.
0: We're getting UVC on the surface. That is a DNA damaging spectrum of UV radiation. We're not guessing. We had probably the world's foremost expert. He's just passed away, but he worked for us with metering equipment. We supplied him into five figures, and we're getting far into the short wavelength radiation. That's UVC. It's burning the bark off of trees. It's killing plankton. It's killing insects. It's crushing crops. People have no idea how grave this is. And George and Garrett, you guys know that was all blamed on hairspray cans, right? Remember
1: that? It was crazy.
0: Okay, that's literally focusing on the ant and not the elephant. And the elephant is geoengineering, and all available climate science says if they geoengineer, it will decimate the ozone layer. And they have, and it has.
1: And Dane, what about people who are coming down with all these respiratory ailments?
0: Well, how could they not? So when we have all official air quality testing for generally PM10, 10 microns, very occasionally PM2.5, and that's what you hear the most about because it's so harmful, no metering for, let alone disclosing nanoparticles, which are by far the most harmful of all of any element. And now we're talking about not just toxic elements, but synergistically toxic elements like aluminum, mercury, manganese, surfactants, polymer fibers, graphene. So there's no metering for any of that, let alone disclosing it. And we're talking about, based on hundreds of lab tests working with the University of Minnesota, 40 to 60 million tons of highly toxic, highly inflammatory nanoparticles dumped into our skies annually. That's on top of all other forms of pollution. And we know, Garrett, since you're up near the fires, and George, you remember the Paradise Fire, right?
1: Mm-hmm. Yep.
0: We filmed blanket geoengineering aerosol spraying operations being conducted directly above that smoke canopy. What's that about? They're spraying above the smoke canopies. Whatever that is, it damn sure isn't benevolent. So again, there's some very nefarious things going on here. And whatever other problems we face, whatever other concerns we have, we cannot hide from this one. We have to breathe.
1: Let's go to Dee in Virginia. Dee, take it away.
3: Well, hi. Thanks for taking my call.
1: Sure.
3: I got two questions for you. This is a fascinating discussing tonight. I am learning the truth in mass doses. Thank you very much for it. I'd like to know two things. There's a lot of just constant pressure. When you go outside on a sunny day, apply sunscreen, on and on. And then, for years it's been, you know, recycle. A lot of times there's going to be innocent sounding reasons that are thrown around on a regular basis that people latch on to because they do sound exactly that, perfectly innocent. But is there something nefarious behind both of those things?
0: Well, again, telling people they can block UVC with sunscreen is a lie, and that's why we have so much skin cancer and melanomas now. And on the recycling, we know that in many cases, something like 5% of materials brought in are actually recycled. So again, it's a lot of smoke and mirrors, a lot of feeding of normalcy bias to keep the population comatose at the wheel until the moment of impact. So again, when people stop paying attention to their own senses, that the sun feels like it's burning your skin down deep in very limited exposure, that's because it is. And even the UVB spectrum, we're told 95% of incoming UV radiation is UVA, 5% UVB, no UVC. Below UVC, you have X-ray. We all know how dangerous that is. So we're getting, in some cases, 10 times more UVB than we're being told. And we're now

0: to UVC, again, which is DNA damaging spectrum. And George and Dee, you guys both know how important plankton is, right? Plankton is the single greatest oxygen producer on the planet. This intense UVC is also killing plankton. We have recent peer-reviewed study from The Atlantic, 500 locations. Plankton has crashed. 90% decline. No plankton, no people, because there's a lot of causes. I'm not blaming everything on climate engineering. I want to make that clear. We've trashed this planet from a million directions. But what's not being disclosed with the air quality is the nanoparticles, which is a mountain of the most toxic particles, not being disclosed. The UV spectrum radiation is not being disclosed. And it is not just killing forests and crops, it's killing plankton, the primary pillars of the planet's life support systems.
1: Dane, do they know what they're doing, or are they bumbling their way through all this?
0: Well, that's exactly what they're doing, George. We're talking about a planet that's run by madmen, literally madmen. There's been psychoanalysis of those in power. They have common forms of mental scenarios, and they're right from the psychoanalysis manual is this, that there's a near total lack of comprehension as to the consequences of their actions, even to themselves. George, does an addict care that the next fix might kill them? Power addiction is the greatest of all. That's what we have. So, George, you've probably heard people say, well, they wouldn't do this to themselves, so it can't be true, right? Have you heard that?
1: Mm-hmm.
0: What else have they done to themselves? They detonated 2,400 plus nuclear bombs. That contaminated the entire planet. They detonated in it. We can pick it up after.
1: You got it. Thank you. We'll be back in a moment with Final Calls with Dane Wigington right here on Coast to Coast AL.
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3: 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We hear things like, this is how we've always done it. And then we typically hear, but it's not working like it used to. 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They keep doing the same things, spending more and more on advertising every year, hoping it somehow gets better. 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We work with business owners who feel this way every week, and in many cases, we're able to help. And we may be a good fit for you too, but neither of us will know if we're right

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0: On our next Coast to Coast program, Harry Dent Jr. joins us to talk about the economic world we're living in these days, and then we'll talk about some strange and spooky things on Coast to Coast. 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

0: And welcome back, George Norrie, our final segment with Dane Wigington. Dane, do people generally thank you for the efforts you put in on this?
1: Some do. I'm grateful for that. Many throw bricks because you're very familiar with the proverb, kill the messenger, right, George?
2: Yeah,
1: nobody wants to hear anything like this. They certainly don't want to believe it. And humans are wired not to accept existential threats. And if I could steal about 20 or 30 seconds to wrap this all up into a conclusion, it would be very important before we even get to callers to finish the thought from before, because it fits into what you just asked me as well, what people don't want to hear. And why would those in power do this to themselves? As I was talking about the nuclear detonations before we left, George, you've probably heard of Project Starfish Prime and Project Fishbowl. That's the U.S. military's detonating of hydrogen bombs in the magnetosphere that they thought could collapse the entire atmosphere, but they did it anyway. So if we can wrap this all up, even in the fires, and what potential agenda or objective might there be, along with many other layers, and we're not pinning it all in one thing. But these are headlines, George, if I could read this to you. Again, the stated purpose of climate engineering, solar radiation management, put enough filth in the air to mimic the short-term toxic cooling effects of a volcano. Okay, that's the basic premise. With that in mind, these are recent reports, 2025 report, polarjournal.net, forest fires slow accelerating global warming at the cost of killing the planet's remaining life support systems. But that's the mentality of some in the science community. Another recent report from TheEconomist.com, smoke from wildfires could curb the Arctic's rapid temperature increase and slow the decline of its sea ice. That's their mentality. Again, pharmaceutical industrial mentality, treat the system, kill the host. From the U.S. Forest Service website, wildfire smoke cools summer river and stream water. And the streams are so warm now, they're shutting them down for fishing in places like Yellowstone. From BBC, climate change, wildfire smoke linked to Arctic melting. That's the long-term effect, which they don't look at, like the pharmaceutical scenario. And if I could end with this, George, are you familiar with Abby Martin?
0: Oh, I am not.
1: Journalist Abby Martin. So she's a well-known journalist. She's just completed a film called Earth's Greatest Enemy. This is a very highly acclaimed film. And from the film is exempt. The U.S. military is exempt from international climate agreements. And I'm not downplaying the pollution from Russia, from China, I'm not ignoring that. I'm simply saying it's a matter of scale, U.S. military being the biggest of all. U.S. military is exempt from international climate agreements. The Pentagon, this is statistically, your listeners, please search this, look it up, is the world's single largest institutional polluter. And you know of Fort Lejeune, for example, George, right? You know what happened there. And that's the tip of the iceberg. So what I'm saying is you have a lot of good military brothers and sisters, fathers, daughters, and I'm saying they need to not cooperate with something that's clearly wrong. They need to remember their oath. George, didn't they take an oath to protect their countrymen from all threats, foreign and domestic?
0: That's right.
1: So they need to remember that. And that film, and I hope Abby Martin, for example, again, this is a very highly acclaimed film, just came out, Earth's Greatest Enemy. I hope Abby Martin includes climate engineering. That's my point. As damning as her film is, and it's extraordinarily damning, and I would certainly recommend this as mandatory viewing. And that's not even taking into account the single most destructive human activity launched to date by the human race, and that is climate engineering operations. So it's that bad.
0: Back to final calls. Tom in Petaluma, California. Go ahead, Tom.
3: George, thank you for taking my call. Dave, thank you for doing your show. Abby Martin, excellent journalist. I haven't heard her name in years. She used to be with RT News. But yeah,
1: yes.
3: George, good. She knows what she's talking about. Always did. Anyways, I was wondering, Dan, you probably heard of Project Mockingbird, but I've been calling it the Parrot Project now because really it was rebranded. It's well documented what they're doing with the news media. But I have a whole reference citation set up on how the CIA's, and they're not alone. The other agencies are doing it too, and independent corporations have their own what they call sock puppets. But I have a reference citation posted on just the CIA doing that in America. And the other one was the corruption of science. If you're up on that, how a group of Nobel laureates got together in 2004 for integrity in science program. They've documented a political influence and corruption of all the government agencies like the EPA, the CDC. It goes on. There's a huge list of that up. So I was wondering if you knew of those resources that could help you. Because you're hitting it spot on Oh, George, you also know me as Toxic Reverend. I decided to change my name to Toxic Revelation so it depicts more what I do.
0: You got it. Go ahead, Dane.
1: Well, and to sum this up, and those that manipulate the kind of programs just to describe, and thank you for bringing them up, their basic premise, and you've heard this phrase, I'm sure, that their mission will be complete when everything Americans believe is a lie. And they are quite close to that, frankly, unfortunately. So, again, I would argue at this point, so much of the human race, and nowhere more so than here in America, the population is like the occupants of a car parked on the train tracks. The train is a moment from impacting them, lights flashing, horn blaring, and they're trying to figure out what station to put the radio on. That's what we have.
0: Let's go to Mayette in New York. Mayette, welcome to the show.
2: So wonderful. Thank you, George. And Dane, where have you been? But I have some comment, and then two or three
0: You only questions. Get two. You only get two.
2: Okay. First of all, you mentioned Iran. I mean, we really need to hear you with all you're saying. What about Cuba? What about Venezuela? I mean, you know, the current situation, we've already had 8+ wars. We seem to be in World War III or heading thereof. But they give free medical school if you learn no Spanish. They were there for when Africa called around about colonialism and neocolonial. They were there. But my question, the two questions has to do, where does this all go to? What are the roots? Because people say that Elon and this one, they're the richest people. But the Rothschilds and their branches and families and names we don't even know. The second part is on HAARP. H-A-A-R-P. Share the full readout of the name. Guess that Coase has on, like the wondrous Nick Begich. He did a book, and the subtitle was Angels Don't Play This HAARP. Okay, right. And Alana Freeman, she's been on Coase. She needs to be brought back. She did a series connecting HAARP to the to the geoengineering that I saw in Canada some years ago and was pointing it out to a friend. So it's all around the planet. And Alana came up with some deductions and conclusions that I'm struggling to process. So if you know those folks and you have my questions, I'll listen over the air. Thank you, gentlemen.
1: Let me start with this. If we're going to move this fight forward, we need to stand on credible ground. On some of the names you mentioned, one in particular, they completely deny any damage to the planet. And that's how we lose any support from the entire environmental community. We need their support. They're denying this issue right now, yes, and that hypocrisy is immense. And we're talking about all environmental organizations because our attorneys have spoken to their attorneys and they've told us they won't address this issue because they don't want to lose their 501 nonprofit. That's criminal hypocrisy. But we need to reach that group, and denying damage to the planet, especially given what we see all over the world right now, is ludicrous at this point. In regard to HAARP, thank you for bringing that up. That's the ionosphere heater in Alaska. High altitude active auroral research program. They try to play this off like a benign research facility. It's an ionosphere heater. It's a weapon of mass destruction. HAARP in particular is one of about 100 ionosphere heaters. HAARP is the biggest, and it can transmit 3.6 million watts of power into the electrically charged ionosphere. This, we're right back, George, to the Project Starfish Prime and Project Fishbowl, using the atmosphere for a battlefield and a physics zone. And they're doing that right now. And in fact, HAARP is so powerful it can create atmospheric pressure zones. And George, you remember the massive aurora borealis we had about a year ago? You could see it all the way down to the Gulf Coast. Is it just a coincidence that during that exact window of time, HAARP warned the FAA to keep all aircraft out of its airspace? Is that just a coincidence? No. These people are clinically insane, and they will use the atmosphere for a battlefield and an experimental laboratory until there's nothing left. So this is part of how they manipulate the weather. I mentioned the frequency transmissions. This is part of it. Manipulating atmospheric pressure zones. That's how you can block rain to a region indefinitely. You don't even get clouds. We don't even get clouds now in Northern California. And the ramifications are beyond grave, but there's so many layers to this, too many people trying to put it in this bag or that bag. For the record, caller, Geoengineering Watch doesn't associate with anybody else because we don't know anybody else that makes the effort we make to keep our boat watertight. We don't say it if we can't prove it.
0: Dane, I want to thank you for being on the program and appreciate everything you do. Keep in touch, all right?
1: Thank you, brother.
0: Dan Wigington's website, geoengineeringwatch.org, is linked up at coasttocoastam.com, and you can find all his great information there. It is fascinating. Geoengineering, it sounds like something that would be beneficial to all of us, but it doesn't appear to be, not after listening to Dane Wigington. And here's something for you to just sit back and enjoy our Sunday night bit.

That's chilling, to be sure. For Michael Cosio, Tom Danheiser, Dan Galanti, Sue Trikas, Lex Lonehood, Sean Latasseur, Alec Fernandez, Tim Bonneau, George Knapp, and Richard Serrett, I'm George Norrie, somewhere out there on Coast to Coast AM. We'll see you on our next edition. Until then, be safe, everyone.

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5: From ABC News, I'm Sherry Preston. Monstrous wildfires roaring through parts of Washington state. Senator Maria Cantwell.
6: We now know that there are thousands of Washingtonians in Spokane area that had to be evacuated. We know there are hundreds of homes that have been destroyed.
5: In Spokane, ABC's Alex Stone.
7: Scenes of total devastation in Spokane neighborhoods erased by fire. Home after home burning unabated. Residents racing to get out.
8: It's hot.
7: At least 600 homes damaged and destroyed. Three large fires are burning around Spokane. A federal management team from California taking over command, running the response like one large fire.
5: The orders out overnight from Acting Attorney General Todd Blanche, one formally rescinding the so-called anti-weaponization fund. The other puts limits on the IRS immunity deal for the president's family, both sticking points for Republican senators holding back their support for Blanche's nomination as Attorney General. President Trump again pausing attacks on Iran.
9: President Trump says negotiations with Iran are picking back up, adding he called off an attack on Iran over the weekend at the request of Gulf allies, including Saudi Arabia, Qatar, and the United Arab Emirates.
10: It was going to be an attack that would have been by far the biggest attack since World War II, but they've asked us not to do it.
9: Over the weekend, Iranian leaders said negotiations with Oman regarding the opening of the Strait of Hormuz are in their final stages, but the strait will not go back to the way it was pre-war. Karen Hua, ABC News, Washington.
5: Police in Idaho still trying to figure out a motive for the deadly shooting at a Twin Falls fast food restaurant. Three people killed, several more hurt. One of those injured, Terry Dudley, who was taking a break as a taxi driver. His son, Michael.
11: He was conscious up until they tried to stand him up and get him out of the car.
5: The gunman dying from a self-inflicted gunshot wound. 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
5: On strike right now, flight attendants at Canada's second largest airline, WestJet, had to cancel nearly 500 flights on Sunday, ruining travel plans for about 250,000 people. Cameron Jones is part of the flight attendants union.
8: The goal has always been that we don't want to cause any disruption that we don't have to. And our bargaining committee's committed to staying at the table to try and get a deal to end this labor action as soon as possible.
5: At the center of the fight, how flight attendants should be paid for work they do when the planes are still on the ground. An Ohio congressman backed by President Trump for re-election is coming under fire from a fellow Republican who is demanding that he step down. ABC's Alex Prochet explains why.
14: Ohio Republican Max Miller, facing mounting pressure to drop his congressional re-election campaign, is fiercely defending himself from domestic abuse allegations in a bitter custody battle with his ex-wife, Emily Moreno, the daughter of Republican Senator from Ohio, Bernie Moreno. In police reports obtained by ABC News, Miller's ex-wife accused him of throwing her against a wall, holding a gun to her head, and scalding her with hot water.
15: My former wife is engaging in a pattern of reporting incredible, serious, and destructive allegations with absolutely no evidence.
14: Miller denies all allegations.
5: Cuba's power grid collapsing again, sending the island into another nationwide blackout overnight. Spider-Man swinging to the top of the box office. Spider-Man Brand New Day taking an enormous $930 million worldwide. Sherry Preston, ABC News.
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21: This is America in the Morning from Westwood One. Good morning, I'm John Trout. It's Monday, August 3rd, 2026. Here's what's coming up on America in the Morning.
22: President Trump says Iran has agreed to reopen the Strait of Hormuz as he once again talks up a potential peace deal. I'm John Stolness in Washington.
23: Authorities are trying to figure out why a man opened fire at an In-N-Out burger restaurant in Twin Falls, Idaho. I'm Donna Warder.
24: Senator with a warning surrounding his former son-in-law, a member of Congress.
25: She didn't call the police after that.
24: I'm Clayton Neville.
23: A groundbreaking study published by the CDC suggests infections from invasive mold may be an underappreciated health threat. I'm Jennifer King.
26: The Spanish city of Ceuta is grappling with the aftermath of a massive migrant surge. I'm Karen Shamas.
21: California Democrats stand behind the billionaire's tax, and investors prepare for the opening bell Monday on Wall Street. All ahead on America in the Morning. It's 7 past. The U.S. held off on military strikes against Iran overnight as President Trump says a deal to end the war may soon be reached, with negotiators hammering out details today. John Stolness with more from Washington.
22: The president says the U.S. was prepared to launch another heavy wave of attacks against targets in Iran, but were persuaded to hold off by allies in the region.
10: And the reason they asked is I think there's a deal. The is a deal on Hormuz, and then there will be a deal on the nuclear, or you might call it the denuclearization of Iran. I call it the denuclearization of Iran.
22: President Trump did not offer any specifics about the negotiations. Speaking to reporters on board Air Force One, Trump said he had a conversation with Saudi officials.
10: I asked Saudi Arabia, the king, I said, the crown prince, I said, what would you rather do? Would you rather have us do this or not? And they said, we would much prefer a deal as opposed to an attack, because you don't know where these attacks lead. I mean, will they be flooded with people pouring into their country and disaster? A lot of bad things can happen.
22: And the president claimed the attacks that were called off would have been among the heaviest of the war thus far.
10: It was going to be a massive attack. Going to be an attack that would have been by far the biggest attack since World War II, but they've asked us not to do it. They said, please don't do it. And their neighbors said that too. And so we're just going to see whether or not we can make a deal toward the denuclearization.
22: Defense Secretary Pete Hegseth warned Iran that U.S. forces remain on alert and are ready to act when necessary. It's the latest twist and turn in the on-again, off-again cycle of peace talks and military conflict between the U.S. and Iran. Republican Senator James Lankford told Fox News Sunday, the president wants to find a peaceful resolution, but only under certain conditions.
0: So the president's made it very clear they can't have a nuclear weapon. They got to stop their acts of terrorism in the region. They've got to reopen the Strait of Hormuz. Those should not be unrealistic expectations for any civilized nation.
22: The New York Times reported over the weekend that some at the White House have urged Trump not to escalate tensions with Iran, worried the depletion of missile interceptors could put U.S. troops and allies in the region at greater risk. Discussions between Iran and Oman over the Strait of Hormuz are in their final stages, according to the Iranian foreign minister. Talks between Washington and Tehran are planned for later today. John Stolness, Washington.
21: A weekend shooting at an In-N-Out Burger in Twin Falls, Idaho, left two people dead, one of those a young girl working the drive-through window, and at least five others hurt. Correspondent Donna Warder reports the shooter took his own life, and an armed bystander is being credited with distracting the gunman, as those who were in the fast food eatery spoke about what they witnessed. Audio courtesy KMV-TV, Twin Falls, Idaho.
1: As I was running, I faced the shooter head on, and he pointed the gun at me, and I ducked behind a white car just to have some sort of coverage. I saw a pistol on a gun case. I'm guessing that was his. And I didn't have anything to defend myself, so I grabbed the gun and I pulled it back. It was jammed, so I just felt helpless.
2: You heard everybody running, screaming, shooter, active shooter. And we had to stop because I didn't want to run over all the employees. And then we heard some shots, boom, boom, boom.
3: Authorities are trying to figure out why a man opened fire at an In-N-Out Burger restaurant in Twin Falls, Idaho, Saturday afternoon, killing three people and injuring seven others, some critically.
6: The suspected shooter in this incident is deceased. He was nearby on the scene there. We are working to try to ascertain his identity and the motivations behind that. We'll be able to figure that out in the next coming days. We're marshaling resources from across the state and literally from across the nation. State partners, federal partners, along with the FBI and the ATF, have called to assist us for help.
3: Dominic Gonzalez tells KMVT he was in the restaurant with his two younger brothers when the shooting started.
7: And I was playing on my phone, and I heard a couple pops, and I look up, and I see a gentleman walking from a white vehicle to another vehicle with a pistol in his hand. And he popped one shot at the vehicle, and that's when I ducked down, told my two little brothers to duck down.
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4: Cloudy today with rain and some isolated thunderstorms, highs 74 to 77. Partly cloudy tonight, lows 55 to 58. Mainly sunny tomorrow, highs 80 to 83. Partly to mostly cloudy Wednesday, highs 81 to 84. And cloudy Thursday with afternoon scattered showers and thunderstorms, highs 85 to 88. I'm meteorologist Joe Shaka from the WKBK Weather Center.
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1: We are starting off the work week this month of August looking at a powerful storm moving through the eastern United States with widespread showers and thunderstorms extending from Maine and New York southward through the eastern coastal states into Georgia and Florida. This system has already had a history of producing widespread heavy rainfall with some areas getting nearly 6 inches of rain. And as the system causing this rainfall continues eastward, similar amounts, especially in New England and the coastal Carolinas, can be expected. Farther west from the Tennessee Valley into West Virginia and then southward to parts of Mississippi and Alabama, there could also be some scattered showers and thunderstorms. The clouds and rainfall from these storms also keep temperatures lower, with highs in the 70s in the northeast and 80s in the middle Atlantic into the southeast. A few showers and thunderstorms will also form this afternoon through parts of eastern Arizona into New Mexico. A few of these storms could produce gusty winds and heavier rainfall. Storms could also form in Colorado, but they will be a little more scattered. A strong cold front will be moving through the north central U.S., and that will produce some gusty storms from eastern North and South Dakota into Minnesota, and these storms will have the potential for damaging winds and hail. Storms will then move into Minnesota at night. And ahead of that front, it's going to be quite hot from eastern South Dakota into Nebraska and then continuing southward through Kansas, eastern Colorado, Oklahoma, and Texas, where mid and upper 90s are likely and many places will go well over 100. Behind the boundary, it is going to be cooler. That's the weather across America. Houston, Texas will be hot today with plenty of sunshine and a high of 101. Bar Harbor, Maine will have plenty of clouds, some afternoon showers and a thunderstorm, and a high of 71. That's the nation's weather. I'm AccuWeather.com meteorologist Matt Rindy.
0: 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A U.S. senator from Ohio is warning about what he calls erratic and dangerous behavior from his former son-in-law, who plans to run for re-election in the House. Correspondent Clayton Neville reports.
2: Emily Moreno is the daughter of Senator Bernie Moreno and the ex-wife of Congressman Max Miller. She's accused her ex-husband of throwing hot water on her, pushing her against a wall, and holding a gun to her head. Police also have investigated a case involving the couple's daughter breaking her collarbone. In a post on social media on Sunday, Senator Moreno said Max Miller, quote, needs to seek professional help. He said out of concern for the safety of his family, he hoped to keep the matter private, but insisted Miller's increasingly erratic and dangerous behavior has made that impossible. Moreno called Miller a danger to his daughter and said he holds his breath every minute Miller has custody of his granddaughter. The congressman denies the allegations and took to social media over the weekend to defend himself.
3: Here's what action.

0: happened. And I have the Ring doorbell footage that backs it up. She came to my home in a good mood to pick up our daughter early for a friend's birthday party. She didn't call the police after that. She didn't go to the hospital, ladies and gentlemen. She went straight to a child's birthday party.
1: Miller said he would not drop out of his reelection bid, but there are now calls for him to resign. Congresswoman Nancy Mace calling for an investigation into Miller. She referred to the allegations as horrific. I'm Clayton Neville.
2: The California Democrat Party on Sunday endorsed a November ballot measure to tax billionaires' wealth, bucking Governor Gavin Newsom and the influential labor unions that oppose it. Proposition 40 would be on the ballot in the Golden State in November. The wealth tax has divided labor unions, drawing opposition from the California Teachers Association and other powerful groups, in part because its complicated efforts to extend an income tax on the wealthy that fund schools, a measure that will also appear on the November ballot. The ballot measure that would impose a one-time 5% tax on roughly 200 California billionaires. It's 18 after. When we return on America in the Morning, a hopeful deal with Iran sends oil prices plunging after these messages.
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2: It's now 20 past. Welcome back. You're with America in the Morning. News of President Trump's pause in fighting with Iran in the hopes of a possible deal sent the price of oil plunging and futures moving to the upside on Sunday night. While questions remain as to if a deal can be reached with Iran's leaders, Wall Street's hoping to capitalize with gains today following what was a whipsaw week for stocks last week. Damian Troisi has a recap.
9: I'm Damian Troisi, and this is the AP Markets Report. Stocks rallied on Friday to close out a choppy July. The S&P 500 rose 0.7%. The index veered between gains and losses throughout the day. The Dow rose 0.5%. The Nasdaq Composite jumped 1%. Amazon surged 15.3% after delivering a stronger profit than analysts expected during its latest quarter. Apple slumped 7.4% after giving investors a disappointing revenue growth forecast. Oil prices rose and added to concerns about inflation. Treasury yields rose in the bond market amid worries about inflation potentially remaining high. Damian Troisi, New York.
2: UK pharmaceutical giant AstraZeneca is considering a deal to merge with its US competitor Bristol Myers Squibb in a deal, according to CNBC, that would value the joint company at roughly $400 billion. The Financial Times continues that it's unclear whether the deal will come together, but the companies have been discussing a merger over the past few months. Last year, AstraZeneca unveiled plans for a direct U.S. listing on the stock market, aiming to capitalize on stronger valuations while remaining listed in London. Roughly a decade ago, AstraZeneca fended off a takeover bid from U.S. rival Pfizer. A Bristol-Myers Squibb merger would be one of the largest in history. America in the Morning continues. A first-of-its-kind CDC study finds deadly mold infections may be more common than doctors realize. Correspondent Jennifer King explains.
10: A groundbreaking study published by the CDC suggests infections from invasive mold may be an underappreciated health threat. Researchers detected about 450 cases in Atlanta area hospitals over 5 years, and about a third of the patients died in the hospital. The study found hospitals can expect to see 3 to 5 cases per year for every 100 inpatient beds. Senior study author Dr. Jeremy Gold says it's important to understand because the problem may grow in the future as more people are exposed to mold in the wake of natural disasters influenced by climate change. Infections are especially dangerous for the elderly and patients with weakened immune systems. The study highlights the need for hospitals to be aware of potential cases, especially in areas prone to mold problems. I'm Jennifer King.
2: 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When we return on America in the Morning, weekend migration crisis in Europe after these messages.
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2: Welcome back. You're with America in the Morning. It's 26 after. The chaotic events surrounding the mass migration of people from Morocco into a Spanish municipality is now wreaking havoc with the European Union, with border security becoming a top topic in Europe. Correspondent Karen Chamas reports the influx of migrants has riled up Spain's far right and caused Italy to temporarily close its borders.
14: The Spanish city of Ceuta is grappling with the aftermath of a massive migrant surge. Ceuta, over the weekend, no longer looked like a city on edge, but the events of the week were still on everyone's minds. By Sunday, most of the 60,000 migrants who entered the Spanish enclave returned to Morocco, but the crisis has reignited Europe's immigration debates. Spanish authorities have said at least 72 migrants died from stampedes and drowning. Ceuta is feeling the strain as protests and counter-protests have erupted after far-right politicians in Spain have called for remaining migrants to be expelled.
15: Sigo con preocupación.
14: In the Vatican, Pope Leo expressed concern for Ceuta.

0: emphasizing the need for peace and justice. I'm Karen Shemes.
1: There continues to be hope that ransom notes released in the Nancy Guthrie investigation will help investigators break the case. Correspondent Ed Donahue reports.
2: An early ransom note in the investigation into the disappearance of Nancy Guthrie has been released by authorities in Arizona. The hope is someone will recognize the writing style. A second note indicates the 84-year-old mother of NBC Today Show co-host Savannah Guthrie died shortly after she was kidnapped in February. Just a few days ago, Savannah Guthrie released a message to anyone responsible.
3: Make the right choice. Help us find her. Tell us where to look for her. I truly believe it is never too late to do the right thing. Help us bring this situation to an end.
2: Nancy Guthrie was last seen 6 months ago at her home near Tucson.
3: For all of us, no matter where we've been and what we've done, I believe there is always a way home.
2: Authorities have not said whether Nancy Guthrie is still alive. I'm Ed Donahue.
1: America in the Morning for Monday, August 3rd, 2026 is produced by Jeff McKay. I'm John Trout. This is Westwood One.
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0: This is America in the Morning from Westwood One. Coming up this half hour.
1: Which wildfire is worse? Right now, officials say it doesn't matter.
2: The whole western United States is on fire.
1: I'm Rich Johnson.
3: President Donald Trump says on Truth Social that he's keeping Acting Attorney General Todd Blanche in his current role. Donna Warder, Washington.
4: A fiery interview with Health and Human Services Secretary RFK Jr. I'm Clayton Neville.
5: A pilot is in stable condition after ejecting from a military jet that crashed near Miramar Air Base near San Diego. I'm Jennifer King.
6: Meta's Ray-Bans are getting banned. I'm the new old tech guy, Chuck Palm.
7: Who says there's superhero fatigue after Spider-Man's record-breaking opening weekend? I'm Kevin Carr.
0: Back after these messages.
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0: Back now on America in the Morning with the national forecast. Here's AccuWeather.com meteorologist Matt Rindy.
13: A strong cold front moving through the north central U.S. will produce some gusty storms from eastern north and South Dakota into Minnesota, and these storms will have the potential for damaging winds and hail. And ahead of that front, it's going to be quite hot from eastern South Dakota into Nebraska, and then continuing southward through Kansas, eastern Colorado, Oklahoma, and Texas, where mid and upper 90s are likely, and many places will go well over 100. Behind the boundary, it is going to be much cooler, with highs only in the 60s and 70s in Montana and northern Wyoming. This will extend westward into the northwest, but warm into the 80s. Smoke and haze will continue to be a concern over a large area from Oregon and Washington into Idaho and western Montana. The rest of the west is going to be dry and hot with sunshine. Highs in many areas will be well into the 100s, even 100 and teens. Meanwhile, farther east, we have a powerful storm moving through the eastern United States with widespread showers and thunderstorms extending from New York and New England southward through the eastern coastal states into Georgia and Florida. This system has already had a history of producing widespread heavy rainfall, and as it continues eastward, some locations can see several inches of rain, especially in New England and the coastal Carolinas. Some local flooding is possible. Farther west from the Tennessee Valley into West Virginia and southward to Mississippi and Alabama, there could also be some scattered showers and thunderstorms, mainly in the afternoon. And the clouds and rainfall from these storms will keep temperatures lower, with highs in the 70s and 80s in the northeast, and then just in the 80s in the mid-Atlantic and southeast. A few showers and thunderstorms will also form in parts of the afternoon through eastern Arizona into New Mexico, and then continuing into Colorado. That's the nation's weather. I'm AccuWeather.com meteorologist Matt Rindy.
0: 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When the Washington State winter snowpack came in at a near record low, officials around the Pacific Northwest warned residents to be ready for an especially bad summer wildfire season. America in the

0: Morning's Rich Johnson in Seattle reports that the prediction is coming true in disastrous ways.
1: It is simply the worst fire season in the state of Washington in more than 30 years, according to the state's land commissioner, Dave Upthegrove.
2: This is one of 15 major fires burning throughout the state of Washington right now. More than 250,000 acres are on fire in this state. It's not a normal season.
1: And the worst of it is around Spokane, home to 500,000 people near the Idaho border.
3: Indeed, this is an unprecedented catastrophe.
1: And Congressman Michael Baumgartner adds, it's not over.
3: Doesn't look like the weather's getting a lot better for the next week to 10 days. It's still going to be dry.
1: Tens of thousands have been evacuated around Spokane, including dense suburban neighborhoods. When they return, which is no time soon, many will come back to homes that are completely gone. Officials say more than 600 structures have been destroyed. Upthegrove says help has come from nearly a dozen states. Even some crews from Australia have arrived. But the problem is,
2: this summer, the whole western United States is on fire, and these assets are being spread thin.
1: In Idaho, Governor Brad Little has declared a wildfire disaster emergency and ordered National Guard troops into a big blaze along the Oregon border. Colorado's seeing containment in all of its major fires at the moment, but in June, 4 firefighters died in a blaze along the Utah border. And by contrast, California's been relatively calm, 1,700 fires burning about 54,000 acres this year. But forecasters expect it to pick up this month, thanks to abnormally dry conditions over most of the Golden State. I'm Rich Johnson in Seattle.
0: President Trump issues a new threat if two Senate Republicans don't confirm Todd Blanche as Attorney General. Correspondent Donna Warder reports the Senate Judiciary Committee is teeing up a Tuesday vote on Blanche. Blanche announced that he issued an order formally rescinding plans to create the $1.8 billion anti-weaponization fund.
4: This is about making sure that even if you're the President of the United States, you don't get favorable terms from the government in a settlement of a lawsuit that ordinary citizens would not get, like protection from audits by the IRS into the foreseeable future. So I think this is about making sure that we maintain the integrity of our justice system and fairness for everybody involved.
5: President Donald Trump says on Truth Social that he's keeping acting Attorney General Todd Blanche in his current role, and that if Republican Senators John Cornyn of Texas and Tom Tillis of North Carolina don't back him, Trump will press ahead on a $1.8 billion anti-weaponization fund to compensate people who feel mistreated by the criminal justice system during the Obama and Biden administrations.
6: It's clear. Do you agree with the acting Attorney General that the anti-weaponization fund is dead, and why not just put that in writing?
7: Instead, but, you know, I wish it weren't, to be honest with you. I think people were horribly treated, horribly abused. This has nothing to do with that. This was me. Horribly abused. And I'd like to see them compensated for the pain. They lost their families. They committed suicide. Many people committed suicide. They went down for an innocent journey. And I'm not only talking there. I'm talking about not even having to do with that. The way they were treated. The Biden administration and the Obama administration weaponized government and destroyed lives.
5: Trump on Friday had pronounced the fund dead, but the administration needs Cornyn and Tillis' votes to confirm Blanche.
7: Todd Blanche is a very, very good man, and he shouldn't be in the middle of this. He should get approved, because you will never get anybody like him. You're never going to get anybody. And to make him a pawn in this whole thing, this is being done by a senator. And I don't really blame him, to be honest with you. I endorse his opponent. And as soon as I endorse his opponent went through the roof and he won the primary election in Texas.
5: The two senators protest Blanche's selection because of the lawsuit settlement that created the anti-weaponization fund and provided Trump and family members with immunity from tax audits. Donna Warder, Washington.
0: Israel says it has serious concerns over the Hamas agreement with the Board of Peace and President Trump to disarm. Correspondent Sam Mednick reports that Israeli ambassador to the United Nations, Danny Dannon, speaking on CNN, says that while Israel hopes this time that Hamas will follow through with what they say, their character still calls for the destruction of Israel.
8: Question is, what is disarmament? Because I heard some reports coming from Gaza that Hamas played with the idea that maybe they will move the weapons from one warehouse to another. That's not disarmament. Disarmament means to remove the weapons completely from the Gaza Strip, that Hamas will not have the capability to even touch this weapon again.
6: Officials have told the Associated Press that Hamas has agreed to disarm, which is a significant step and could lead to the end of the war in Gaza. Although there are many obstacles that lie ahead, this could take an extremely long time, and it's unclear if it will happen at all. Officials said that Hamas has agreed to a roadmap to disarm, but it is contingent also on Israel also fulfilling its part of the deal, which is stopping the hostilities as well as withdrawing from the areas of Gaza that it controls, which is more than half of the enclave at this point. Israel has not responded to this to say if they agree. They did not say anything after U.S. President Donald Trump announced this on Thursday.
9: So Gaza. We do have an understanding with Israel. Israel is very happy about it. Israel helped us. And they've been very good. They've been very good about it. Most people said that would be a deal that would be undoable. Now, will it go through its ups and downs? It's a very complex situation over there. The people are very complex. And
6: now, this has come 9 months after a U.S. brokered ceasefire between Israel and Hamas went into effect. The deal has been for many months deadlocked, and this issue of disarmament has been a key sticking point. A copy of the agreement seen by the Associated Press and verified by the AP says that all of the police arms in Gaza will be given to a technocratic Palestinian committee. They will be handed over to them. There will be a process of giving in larger weapons. However, that will happen after and is also contingent on Israel conducting a phased withdrawal.
0: Sam Mednick reporting. It's 16 till. Coming up, among the stories we're covering next, the blame game continues over the COVID pandemic. And large gathering bans Meta's Ray-Ban smart glasses. Those stories and more when America in the Morning continues after these messages.
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14: Cloudy today with rain and some isolated thunderstorms, highs 74 to 77. Partly cloudy tonight, lows 55 to 58. Mainly sunny tomorrow, highs 80 to 83. Partly to mostly cloudy Wednesday, highs 81 to 84. And cloudy Thursday with afternoon scattered showers and thunderstorms, highs 85 to 88. I'm meteorologist Joe Shaka from the WKBK Weather Center.
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0: Welcome back. You're with America in the Morning. Health and Human Services Secretary Robert F. Kennedy Jr. was on CNN's State of the Union in what was a fiery interview with the show's host, Dana Bash. Correspondent Clayton Neville reports the interview surrounded accountability for the COVID pandemic.
16: Days after Dr. Anthony Fauci pleaded the fifth repeatedly while being asked about the origins of the COVID pandemic and how it was handled in the U.S., HHS Secretary RFK Jr. was asked by CNN's Dana Bash if President Trump is also to blame, since he was president while Dr. Fauci led the effort against COVID.
17: Well, you know, President Trump, as you recall, wanted to
15: and a lockdown.
16: On CNN's State of the Union, Kennedy blamed Fauci for the lockdowns and their impact on the economy.
17: I mean, certainly Anthony Fauci and the president had opinions, but the lockdowns were done by governors, and largely because they were hearing from hospitals saying that their ICUs were overrun and they needed some help while that was happening.
15: Well, that's not true.
17: It is
15: what you're saying is not true. No, they were doing it because Anthony Fauci was telling them from the top.
16: He also blamed CNN's COVID coverage.
15: They were scaring people.
17: Why are you saying that?
15: Because that was the job of CNN.
17: Okay, stop.
16: Bash asked Kennedy if his public hesitancy around vaccines in recent years is part of the reason for the return of measles. She pointed to studies that show vaccine misinformation caused deaths. He told Bash she didn't know what she was talking about, and he said he's absolutely not to blame. I'm Clayton Neville.
0: Ohio Congresswoman Marcy Kaptur and the driver of the car she was in are in stable condition after she was involved in a hit-and-run crash Sunday morning in Toledo on her way to a church service. Authorities in Ohio report that both the 80-year-old Democrat Congresswoman and her driver were both taken to a nearby hospital with non-life-threatening injuries. Police say the driver of the other vehicle ran from the scene and was not identified. Kaptur, the longest-serving woman in House history, is in a rematch for her closely watched seat against former State Representative Derek Marin, who she defeated in 2024 by less than 1% of the vote. Shifting gears, a fighter pilot is lucky to be alive after a military jet crash in California. Correspondent Jennifer King reports.
18: The U.S. Marine Corps says a pilot is in stable condition after ejecting from a military jet that crashed near Miramar Air Base near San Diego. The F-35B stealth fighter went down in a field. Video showed a plume of black smoke surrounded by flame-retardant foam, along with military vehicles and firefighters at the scene spraying down the smoking wreckage. Wade Lott says he saw the crash from his truck as he drove to work at a local concrete company. Lott says he saw two jets descending toward the runway, and the first landed without incident. But the second jet began slowing down, almost as if it were trying to hover. Lott says the pilot ejected and the parachute deployed just in time as the jet plowed into the runway right next to another plane. The F-35B is an advanced version of a stealth fighter jet with an engine that's designed for short takeoffs and is capable of vertical landings. I'm Jennifer King.
0: The hacker convention, DEF CON, just banned Meta's Ray-Ban smart glasses over secret recording fears. The new old tech guy, Chuck Palm, has that story.
19: Way back in 2013, Google Glass hit the market, and before it really shipped, the word glasshole was already in the dictionary. Most bars banned it. Restaurants banned it. Nobody trusted the guy with a camera on his face. Now, 13 years later, Meta's Ray-Ban smart glasses are everywhere, and the same fight has just come about. DEF CON, the world's biggest hacker convention, just banned them outright from their August event. No exceptions, not even for the prescription models. You might wonder why a hacker convention banned Meta's glasses. There's a tiny light that's supposed to tell you when someone's filming, except it's easy to miss in bright daylight. And you can buy a sticker online that covers it completely. Instagram just pulled accounts with over 1 million followers for filming strangers with these glasses without their consent. 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New glasses, better hardware, but the trust problem has not moved at all. A camera you can't see recording is still a camera that you can't see recording. Whether it's 2013 or 2026. If you're thinking of buying a pair, you should know that the rules are changing. And if you're on the other side of the lens, that little light is the only warning that you're ever going to get. Visit thenewoldtechguy.com. I'm Chuck Palm.
0: 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Robert Workman in with the Monday Report.
20: Sunday baseball watchers switching between the action on the field and off before today's trade deadline. The Red Sox swept out the league-leading Dodgers 8-4 in L.A. Three third-inning long balls put Boston ahead to stay and gave the Sox their sixth series sweep since late June. Of course, the big trade domino fell on Saturday night when the Dodgers sent three prospects to the Tigers for two-time defending AL Cy Young winner Tarek Skubal. The Braves won their fifth straight 4-2 over the Nationals for a four-game sweep. Atlanta picked up righty Tyler Mahle from the Giants, while the Nets and slugger Luis Garcia Jr. to the Yankees. Astros completed their weekend sweep of the Rangers 7-3. Yordan Alvarez had four hits. He now leads the majors in batting average and home runs and is just one RBI off the lead in that category for the Triple Crown. Houston has won six straight to take over the lead in the AL West. White Sox wiped out the Rays 9-1 in a clash of AL division leaders. Chicago manager Will Venable.
21: All these games are important, you know. Obviously, throughout your season, every one of these games is going to be important, whether you're at home or on the road. Come down here in a tough place to play against the best team in the American League was really special.
20: Tampa Bay acquired righty Freddie Peralta from the Mets. Yankees clipped the Cubs 2-1. Cardinals scored four in the top of the ninth to mount the Blue Jays 5-1. The Cubs and Blue Jays made two swaps on Sunday. First, Chicago sent starter Jameson Taillon, whom they designated for assignment last week, to Toronto for future considerations. Then the Jays dealt Kevin Gausman to the Cubs for a couple of minor leaguers. The trade deadline, 6 p.m. Eastern today. That's Monday Sports.
0: Thank you, sir. Now 7 till. Trump Pirro at odds over the reflecting pool vandalism case. That's when America in the Morning continues after these messages.
22: The burrito is fire.
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26: 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Actor Martin Sheen celebrates a birthday, and the Mickey Mouse watch was introduced on this day 93 years ago. Most of us try to use the oven sparingly during hot and humid summer spells, but if you have a baking project that can't be delayed, you may need to compensate for additional moisture in your flour, sugar, or baking powder. If they're looking a little clumpy and moist, try reducing liquid in the recipe by about a quarter, then extend baking times in 5-minute increments as needed. Excess moisture can be prevented by storing dry ingredients in vacuum-sealed containers or even in the refrigerator. Just be sure they return to room temperature before using. That is the Old Farmer's Almanac Radio Report. Explore more baking tips and recipes at almanac.com.

0: It's 5 till. America in the Morning continues. President Trump appears at odds with his U.S. attorney in Washington, saying he disagrees 100% with the decision of federal prosecutors to drop criminal vandalism charges against a man accused of damaging the reflecting pool. In a case that drew national attention, David Hearn, a 67-year-old former Olympic canoeist, was indicted on a felony charge after Jeanine Pirro, the top federal prosecutor in D.C. and longtime Trump ally, alleged that he forcefully and violently ripped the new installed liner at the Lincoln Memorial's reflecting pool. Pirro's office reversed course, filing in court saying the peeling of the liner was the result of a botched installation by a contractor rushing to finish the project ahead of celebrations to mark the nation's 250th anniversary. Pirro attributed her decision to new information that came from the Interior Department, which blamed the damage on the installer and not vandalism. Attorneys for Hearn say the case is not over, and their client is considering filing a lawsuit against the government for damages. America in the Morning continues. The box office web of profits was dominated by a familiar character both in the U.S. and around the world. Entertainment reporter Kevin Carr has details.
1: The new Spider-Man movie has caught worldwide audiences in its web. Spider-Man Brand New Day blew past studio expectations with one of the biggest openings ever.
2: You ready?
1: The fourth Spidey film generated a mind-boggling $355 million to easily land in first place for the weekend.
2: I am totally out of control.
1: That stunning box office is only $2 million behind the current record holder, Avengers Endgame. When actuals are reported on Monday, your friendly neighborhood Spider-Man might just end up beating Endgame for the top spot of all time, not adjusted for inflation.
3: You're the only one who can defeat it.
1: Spider-Man also dominated around the globe with a worldwide opening of $572 million.
4: You're a man who needs to control his fate.
1: In a distant but remarkably respectful second was The Odyssey with $51 million. It certainly was a great weekend for movies that feature Tom Holland, Zendaya, and Jon Bernthal.
5: We're down!
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1: The current top-grossing film of 2026 took third place as Toy Story 5 brought in an additional $6.3 million. Family films rounded out the top five with Minions and Monsters in fourth place, showing a strong hold with $5.8 million. And Disney's live-action Moana landed in fifth place with $5.3 million.
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0: And that's our show for today, Monday, August 3rd, 2026. America in the Morning is produced by Jeff McKay. I'm John Trout. This is Westwood One.
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11: From ABC News. I'm Sherry Preston. Acting Attorney General Todd Blanche issuing a formal order overnight terminating President Trump's $1.8 billion anti-weaponization fund to compensate his political allies. The move follows weeks of negotiations with two Republican senators who were blocking Blanche's nomination to become Attorney General. Another White House pullback on striking Iran.
12: The president claimed a deal with Iran is imminent, as he has previously claimed numerous times. The whiplash strategy has become routine as Trump attempts to resolve the conflict. Iran has yet to give any indication that it will ease its control over the Strait of Hormuz. Over the weekend, Iranian leaders said negotiations with Oman regarding the opening of the Strait of Hormuz are in their final stages, but the Strait will not go back to the way it was pre-war. Karen Hua, ABC News, Washington.
11: Raging wildfires in and around Spokane, Washington. Eric Frank's home is gone.
3: I don't think I'm going to rebuild here because I don't ever want to have to relive a fire coming up this hill again.
11: ABC's Alex Stone is there.
7: We've seen firefighters from California. In fact, a management team from California has taken over this fire, of managing it, of doing the command of it. It's going to get a little bit hotter as the week goes on.
11: In Greece, two firefighting helicopters crashed in midair near Athens Sunday. Two crew members killed. All helicopters in Greece now grounded. Last week, three firefighters were killed elsewhere in the country. No motive yet in the mass shooting at an In-N-Out Burger in Twin Falls, Idaho. Three people killed, seven wounded. The gunman stopped before hurting anyone else, says Police Chief Matthew Hicks.
13: We can confirm that there was an off-duty state trooper and a citizen who actively engaged the suspect by returning gunfire towards him. We want to take a moment and commend the actions of the off-duty officer and the citizen and their heroic action to stop this incident.
11: The gunman taking his own life afterwards. You're listening to ABC News.
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11: Ohio Republican Congressman Max Miller facing calls to drop out of his reelection contest after allegations of domestic abuse against his wife, daughter of Ohio Republican Senator Bernie Moreno.
16: Senator Moreno posting, "If there are any basic standards of character required to hold elected office, Max Miller fails them. I believe Max Miller needs to seek professional help." Miller firing back, "You know this isn't true, and the only reason you are speaking out now is to hide from your own media circus."
11: ABC's Alex Prochet. Mourners gathered along the Passaic River in northern New Jersey over the weekend to remember two 10-year-olds who drowned days earlier when the river was flooded from recent storms. ABC's Lucy Yang talked to mourners at the memorial.
17: Thinking of the mothers right now.
18: Blue and pink rose petals floated down the Passaic River this Sunday. It was strikingly beautiful. More so, it was painfully tragic.
19: She was precious. She was sweet.
18: Former preschool teacher remembering Millian Dula. The young child's body was finally found after three agonizing days, a search that ended about half a mile downriver from where she disappeared. The other victim, a 10-year-old boy, we're told he died a hero, pushing his 11-year-old sister to the rocks so she could escape the raging waters.
11: Millions are on alert across the mid-Atlantic and northeast for heavy downpours that could result in more flash flooding today. I'm Sherry Preston, ABC News.
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21: 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Where it continues this week on Keene's downtown infrastructure project, Liberty Utilities is continuing to replace older gas lines along the west and south sides of Central Square. Drivers should expect shifting traffic patterns within the work zone, along with periodic closures of the West Street slip lane. Detours for both West Street and Roxbury Street will be established to reroute traffic as necessary. An update will be sent out once the specific timing is determined. You can also expect to see Casella this week, preparing for the start of their work in Central Square. You may have noticed ribbons on the trees around Central Square as the city prepares for construction as part of the downtown infrastructure project. The markings show which trees will be affected by the upcoming work. Blue ribbons mark three trees that will be transplanted to other locations within the city, and pink ribbons identify 15 trees scheduled for removal during the first phase of construction. The City of Keene's Ward Optimization Weeks program is entering its final week. This week, city crews are focusing on Ward 5, with work including road maintenance, sidewalk repairs, sign replacements, vegetation trimming, and other neighborhood improvements. The program brings extra resources to one ward at a time to address maintenance needs across the city. Residents can submit requests through the C-Click Fix app or online at cclickfix.com/keen. 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

0: worsened worries about inflation. The S&P 500 gained 52 points and will open at 7,489. The Dow Jones Industrial Average climbed 276 points and begins trading this morning at 52,485. And the NASDAQ gained 251 points and opens at 25,373.
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0: The Boston Red Sox completed a three-game sweep of the Los Angeles Dodgers with an 8-4 win Sunday night. Seydon Rafaela homered for the third straight game, continuing his hot stretch at the plate. Jake Bennett earned the win after allowing three runs over nearly six innings. The Red Sox have now won five straight games and are 23-3 since July 3rd. And former Patriots kicker Adam Vinatieri is headed to the Pro Football Hall of Fame. Tom Brady says he was one of the most clutch players in NFL history. The longtime kicker spent 24 seasons with New England and Indianapolis, becoming known for some of the biggest moments in football history, including game-winning kicks in Super Bowls with the Patriots. He retired as the NFL's all-time leader in career points and field goals. WKBK News Time is 6:08.
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5: Cloudy today with rain and some isolated thunderstorms, highs 74 to 77. Partly cloudy tonight, lows 55 to 58. Mainly sunny tomorrow, highs 80 to 83. Partly to mostly cloudy Wednesday, highs 81 to 84. And cloudy Thursday with afternoon scattered showers and thunderstorms, highs 85 to 88. I'm meteorologist Joe Shaka from the WKBK Weather Center.
0: It's 70 degrees outside our West Keene studios at 610. 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

something that could be considered a current hit, and I usually don't when I sit in for him either, but that song has just been, it's been growing on me the more I hear it. And you hear it here at WKNE, you hear it at Sunny 97.7. We play the song in the Monadnock Media Group. It's got that kind of bossa nova beat. When I first heard it, I thought, is this song sampling from some earlier era? It's not. It's a brand new song. Her name is Olivia Dean. I think she's pretty cool. Her father is English. Her mother is Jamaican, Guyanese, so from Guyana. I think it's kind of special. Check out the video for that song as well, which I stumbled into when it kind of entered my consciousness and said, this is a good trend, I think, in current hit music. There's a lot of stuff out there right now I don't care for. That's one that is really just grab me. And I should qualify that even more, though. There's a lot of stuff out there that I do like as well. There are some good trends in music. Say what you will and think what you will. Sean Patrick for Dan Mitchell. You get me all week this week. I apologize and I welcome you in at the same time. What do we have for you this morning? Coming up, trivia, $15 to spend at Madame Cherie's restaurant in downtown Keene. They're open for dinner, 5 p.m. Tuesdays through Saturdays. And again, we want to set you up with $15 to enjoy there. 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Should I actually go there and save some money? And then you go there and you go, oh, well, you know, this is really easy. And you just buy it and you print it out and you bring it in and you save yourself a ton of money at a place you were going to go to anyway. Right? Right. Is that right? Is that right? What else do I have for you? We'll talk about the rain, and we will speak, of course, in person with Joe Shaka at around 7:40 this morning. And rain last week, I have to tell a quick story about the rain last week, which was crazy heavy. Was it last? I think it was last Wednesday evening when it rained really hard. And I was driving home that day. It was about 5:25, coming up on 5:30 on Wednesday evening. And I'm on Carlton Road and at the end of Whitcomb Road, if you know this area at all, but it's just a T intersection on a relatively quiet area. Somebody had blown through that stop sign and hit a telephone pole. And I saw in the distance what looked like a nun. I'm like, oh my God, there's a nun. A nun got in an accident with the telephone pole nearby. But apparently it was a young woman. I want to say my instinct was they were teenage girls, but the young women. It looked like two people were there. They were milling about. They seemed to be okay. I followed a fire SUV from the Swansea Fire Department in over the Carlton Road covered bridge. So they were there. I believe there was a rescue truck from the other side. Other vehicles came in later on as well. Long story short, I drove kind of slowly through that incident. And then when I went by it the next day, as I'm driving to work, I saw what they did with the telephone pole. And it freaked me out a little bit then, and it freaks me out a little bit more now. The telephone pole, because it was hit head on, is bent. So I want to say maybe 3 to 5 feet up from the ground, the telephone pole is bent, meaning it's wood, meaning it doesn't really bend. It looks like a broken toothpick, that it's breaking and is broken. What did they do to shore this up? They put what to my eye looked initially like a 2x4, but it looked more like, as you look at it closer, maybe a 8x8 or a 10x10, a square board that they have leaning kind of in the crook of the bend. It's hard for me to describe. So they have that there. They have it bolted through the telephone pole above the break, and they have it bolted to the telephone pole below the break. Really below ground. It looks like they had dug down to put that in. So I'm not a physicist. I'm not an engineer. I don't know how these things work, but I look at it and I think, no, It's just like this little board holding up this huge telephone pole with wires going in three different directions off of it. So I hope Eversource has that on their priority list. As I drove in today, and it was gushing rain at 3 o'clock this morning as I drove in or thereabouts. It also kind of the urgency just announced itself to me a little bit more. I think they really need to take care of that, or it's going to fall on somebody, let alone the widespread power outages in the neighborhood there if that hits. We'll see.

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2: Cloudy today with rain and some isolated thunderstorms, highs 74 to 77. Partly cloudy tonight, lows 55 to 58. Mainly sunny tomorrow, highs 80 to 83. Partly to mostly cloudy Wednesday, highs 81 to 84. And cloudy Thursday with afternoon scattered showers and thunderstorms, highs 85 to 88. I'm meteorologist Joe Shaka from the WKBK Weather Center.
0: So I say the weather's iffy in a word. Obviously, it is my word. Kelsey is in the WKBK newsroom. Kelsey, how are you?
3: Good morning. I'm good. How are you?
0: I'm tired. Yeah. It's going to take me a while to get my, you know, my little early morning sea legs again, but, you know, we do it. How are you doing with that? You've been in this job now for how long? 2 months? Three?
3: Actually, I think almost 4 months.
0: Oh, my God.
3: I know. It flew by.
0: and you're good health-wise, physically, sleeping fine, waking up? You're not falling down at 3 in the afternoon?
3: No, I'm good. Knock on wood.
0: Wow. Wow.
3: Yeah, I try to go to bed between like 6:30 and 7.
0: Yeah, and that difficult, right? I mean, that's difficult.
3: That's true.
0: Yeah. Okay.
3: That's, no, it's not lying.
0: Yeah, in a word. All right. Yeah. How's your dog? Your dog's okay. I know I filled in for you a week ago today. I was doing the news over there because your dog had a dental procedure. Is that it?
3: She did. She got 3 teeth taken out, but she's doing a lot better now.
0: She, and what kind of dog?
3: She's a Pedenco. She is.
0: Pedenco. Essentially, sounds like a game.
3: I know. She's essentially a Spanish Greyhound. That's what I say.
0: Oh, wow.
3: Yeah.
0: So she's a little kid.
3: Yes. She's about like 50 pounds. She's really not that big.
0: Okay, so not that little either. So no. I'm thinking maybe of the little, the miniature Greyhound. There's names for those. No, but she's like a full-size dog, but skinny.
3: Yeah.
0: All right, cool. And is that a job to keep that kind of a breed of a dog skinny, or do they just naturally stay skinny?
3: No, it's just natural. It's just the way that their body's shaped. They're right, so just right. Chest heavy, but they're just very skinny in the back.
0: And does that mean, are they prone to bloating because they're chest heavy? Because they have that big, you know, the big barrel chest? Or
3: correct.
0: Not?
3: Yeah. Kind of like Dobermans. They do kind of bloat a lot.
0: Yeah. That was my daughter lost a poodle to that, sadly. Mm. Horrifying. And she was in a kennel. She was being cared for, and they didn't recognize her behavior. Story for another day. It was sad. It was a tough, tough day for my daughter.
3: No, that's rough.
0: Yeah, she still wears that one because... that was Guillermo, her first black poodle. Spent a lot of money on that dog and trained him in a lot of different ways. He was worth a lot in what she had trained into this dog, but worth an awful lot more for what that dog did to the family. You know, you've had dogs, and certain dogs change a dynamic in your house. But my daughter's most recent poodle has starred in Annie twice now, and she's got a third production now lined up. My daughter's crazy.
3: That's
0: apparently
3: incredible,
0: she's going
3: though.
0: Crazy.
3: Oh, I love that.
0: Did that at Boston University at Wheelock Theater, Wheelock Family Theater, and then a theater in, I think it was in, where was it, Stoneham? I'm not sure. There was another professional theater. Now she's going to do it at a community production in Jamaica Plain. She's,
3: I love that.
0: You know, I love that for her. It's, to me, it's amazing that somebody would devote that kind of time to training animals and what have you. So, all right, Kelsey in the newsroom. She'll have more local news for us at the bottom of the hour. All right. Thanks for checking in, Kelsey. What else do I have for you this morning? Again, rain heavy last Wednesday. I talked about that poll. If anybody has seen that, I posted it, by the way, if you're so inclined, if you want to see the picture of that telephone poll I described. It's at sunnykeen.com, sunnykeen.com, another of our radio stations, but I have a picture of it up on that website if you want to see it. If you know the poll that I'm talking about, anybody else freaked out by that, or do you trust that they know what they're doing? The people who shore something like that up, a board holding up a giant pole that's holding up my electricity and my right now my internet as well. I've been slow to the switch to change my internet. I'm still with Spectrum where I am. They've got so many of the wires around here. I know Fidium is an option. I was excited about Fidium until they finally landed, and then I'm like, well, why would I want to change something that's not broken? And I'm wondering what might or might not be broken. And I know there are entirely wireless options out there now as well. And they seem to be, if not 100% viable, at least becoming more viable here in New Hampshire, an area that has been kind of slow to get up to speed, where speed really is the name of the game with internet. But I'm an older guy. I don't need gaming. I don't need super high speed, but... That said, when I have, you know, younger folks visit, my daughter and her husband, and my grandson's going to grow into this stuff, I'm sure. My son's

0: coming in for a visit. They need a little bit more than we do. And I say we don't need an awful lot, but my wife can be on a computer, I could be on my phone, or we could both be on our phones watching our TV, and it's all wired to the internet now. It's remarkable how much we rely on these wires, quote unquote, into our house, and then eventually to perhaps wireless all the way through. I don't know. I was going to talk a bit about, and I'm looking at the clock here wondering if I have time to do it. I drove to Nashua yesterday. I do this now every 1 to 2 months because Costco's out there. We missed Costco when we lived here in the past, and we realized this time, well, it's not that long a drive, an hour, 20 minutes, hour and a half to the Costco in Nashua. But when I get into Nashua, I white knuckle. It's as bad as New Jersey to me, or almost as bad as New Jersey. My dad lives down in Edison, New Jersey. I was down there not this just past weekend, but the weekend before, and I hate driving in New Jersey. I miss my family. My sister lives down in Asbury Park. My dad and my stepmom are in Edison, doing okay. You know, kind of stop and go with my dad. But the traffic down there, and the sheer amount of people anywhere you go, any time of the day, is jaw-dropping to me. And it's just that big reminder why I love living where I live, where we live. I'm sure a lot of you who have lived anywhere other than here and then returned to here, that's like the number one, I think the number one draw is the peacefulness of the roads, the peacefulness of our general lifestyle here in New Hampshire and in Vermont. It's 6:25. I am Sean Patrick in for Dan Mitchell. I want to talk also about what I saw on my drive yesterday in Fitzwilliam. It was concerning to me. I know there's a story out there about a local fishing boat that was apparently half submerged in the water. There's some kind of a spill there as well. We'll talk about that a little bit, and then I want to talk about what I saw off Route 12 as I was driving down toward Nashua, which is the straight shot for me to go down Route 12 and then 119 all the way to Nashua, because it was concerning to me, but I can't find anything about it this morning. It is 6:25. Kelsey's up with the news. 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
9: 4 people are facing charges following a drug investigation in Claremont. WMUR-TV reports police executed a search warrant Sunday at a home on Twistback Road after receiving complaints about possible illegal activity. Authorities say they seized suspected drugs, cash, and a firearm during the search. 4 Claremont residents were taken into custody, and police say additional charges and arrests are possible as the investigation continues. New Hampshire ranks among the states with the highest fraud losses in the country. WMUR-TV reports U.S. Senator Maggie Hassan is backing bipartisan legislation to help victims of scams. The bill would create a national website where people could report fraud and connect with help from multiple federal agencies. The push comes as scammers continue to target people through investment schemes, fake tech support offers, and other impersonation scams.
10: ABC News, I'm Sherry Preston. New orders overnight from Acting Attorney General Todd Blanche could help lock up his nomination to get the job permanently. One ends the so-called anti-weaponization fund. The other limits the Trump family's immunity from IRS audits. Both issues raised by Republican senators blocking Blanche's nomination. Hundreds of homes destroyed in eastern Washington by wildfires. ABC's Alex Stone is in Spokane.
11: People had to get out with little to no warning, and it was bumper to bumper on Saturday night. Police were telling people use every side road you can, that this is about saving your life right now. It was in high wind, and this was all about the wind. It was wind driven. It was going in 50 mile an hour winds, and there's no stopping. No matter how many firefighters you have, there is no stopping a fire that is in winds like those.
10: President Trump saying a deal with Iran may be imminent, pausing what he says were planned large scale attacks. This is ABC News.
8: The WKBK News continues. Here's Kelsey Johnson.
9: The 93rd Annual Craftsman's Fair is underway at Mount Sunapee Resort in Newberry and runs through August 9th. More than 200 craftspeople are taking part this year. 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Kate Saunders, Executive Director of the League of New Hampshire Craftsmen, spoke with Dan Mitchell on WKBK's Good Morning program about what's new at this year's fair.
12: And one new piece, we have a kind of a kids create trail. 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
3: Nicole Murray with your money now. AstraZeneca shares have dropped by as much as 7% after a report that the UK's largest drug maker was in talks with US peer Bristol Myers Squibb over a mega deal that, if completed, could value the companies at roughly $400 billion. The Financial Times reports that the companies have discussed a potential merger over the last several months. Trump Media and Technology Group has launched its new paid data service, providing faster access to Truth Social posts from President Trump and other top accounts on the platform. CNBC reports that the launch comes after Democratic Senators Adam Schiff and Elizabeth Warren took aim at the new service, urging the SEC to investigate whether the company is violating the law. China's Chery Automobile said it has agreed to invest $75 million in South Korean automaker KG Mobility Corporation through convertible bonds. If converted into shares, the bonds would give Chery a stake of about 10% in the company. Futures are moderately higher. That's your money now.
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0: The Boston Red Sox completed a 3-game sweep of the Los Angeles Dodgers with an 8-4 win Sunday night. Seydon Rafaela homered for the third straight game, continuing his hot stretch at the plate. Jake Bennett earned the win after allowing 3 runs over nearly 6 innings. The Red Sox have now won 5 straight games and are 23-3 since July 3rd. Former Patriots kicker Adam Vinatieri is headed to the Pro Football Hall of Fame. Tom Brady says he was one of the most clutch players in NFL history. The longtime kicker spent 24 seasons with New England and Indianapolis, becoming known for some of the biggest moments in football history, including game-winning kicks in Super Bowls with the Patriots. He retired as NFL's all-time leader in career points and field goals.
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9: Cloudy today with rain and some isolated thunderstorms, highs 74 to 77. Partly cloudy tonight, lows 55 to 58. Mainly sunny tomorrow, highs 80 to 83. Partly to mostly cloudy Wednesday, highs 81 to 84. And cloudy Thursday with afternoon scattered showers and thunderstorms, highs 85 to 88. I'm meteorologist Joe Shaka from the WKBK Weather Center.
0: It's 71 degrees outside our West Keene studios at 6:37. In the WKBK News Center, I'm Kelsey Johnson.
10: Thank you, Kelsey, and I am Sean Patrick in for Dan Mitchell. We just got a report that there are some wires down in Winchester on Route 10. at a house at number 600 is what I have here. One lane of traffic alternating.

0: right now in these kind of tricky conditions outside. I have to kind of swivel my neck and see. And it's really hard to tell if it's raining out there. There's water on the window, but it was raining, and it's been raining pretty consistently all morning this morning. Let me see if there's anything else I have on that. But that's it right now. Again, wires down and alternating traffic on Route 10. Keene Road, of course, Route 10 between Keene and Winchester. As we call it Winchester Street up here, they call it Keene Road down there. It's kind of that's the way it works, right? I mean, so often through many parts of this part of New Hampshire and Vermont as well, where you name the roads after the town that they're heading toward. Am I simplifying? Of course I'm simplifying. Am I wrong? I don't think I'm wrong. It's kind of the way it works out. It's trivia time. It is 6:38 on this Monday morning. If you or anyone in your household hasn't won anything in the past 30 days or a big prize, that's a prize valued at $600 or more in the last year, and you're at least 18 years old, you can play. You'll have 10 business days to pick up your prize starting a little later on today. If you should be our lucky winner, it says starting tomorrow, but I'll have that prize up at the desk for you today. Should you be our lucky winner? Up for grabs today, $15 to spend at Madame Cherie's in downtown Keene. They're open for dinner, 5 p.m. and on Tuesdays through Saturdays. Trivia question this morning. 42% of women say men should never wear this to work. 42% of women say men should never wear this to work. And I don't own this anymore, but I once got picked on ruthlessly by some women in Spain because I was wearing it once. I was out with my friend. I remember I got all riled up. And my buddy's like, Sean, calm down. You know, number one, they're speaking a language I don't understand, and they're upset with me because I wore this particular thing. 42% of women, I want to say nearly half, a little more than a third of women say men should never wear this to work. 603-357-1290 is the number. First caller with the correct answer wins $15 to spend and enjoy at Madame Cherie's restaurant in downtown Keene. Again, wires down in Winchester. I'm guessing it's more the ground right now than anything else, but I'm just guessing. In a potential of danger of some kind of lightning strikes out there, because there are thunderstorms in the forecast as well, and they could hit today at any given moment. I think the last time I looked at my phone for our kind of local source here, it was saying thunderstorms are possible, and they meant in the moment, actually in the actual moment right now. I have a caller, first one through, to see if they can correctly guess what 42% of women say men should never wear to work. Good morning. You're on WKBK. What's your answer? And I'm having trouble. Oh, I lost the caller. Maybe that has a lot to do with it. If I punched the caller up and I didn't get it, you can call back. Again, 603-357-1290. 42% of women say men should never wear this to work. Good morning. Let's try this again. 42% of women say men should never wear what to work?
1: How about a sweater vest?
0: How did you know that right out of the gate? That's what it is. It's a sweater vest.
1: Yeah, I heard it a long time ago.
0: Did you really? What's your first name?
1: First name is Gary.
0: Gary. Maybe it's one of these. I know in the past Dan has given me trivia questions that he has used in the past, so you might have heard it here. I think the big question, Gary, is do you have a sweater vest in your closet?
1: I don't think so.
0: No. Have you ever worn a sweater vest?
1: I'm not really sure what a sweater vest is.
0: Yeah. And I think I'm a little torn on that too. It's a little sweater without sleeves. I think I had one that was like, it was almost like a cardigan. It was a button down sweater without sleeves. So I think that qualified as a sweater vest. And I thought it looked pretty sharp. And I visited my buddy in Spain. I think I was in Barcelona or somewhere outside of Barcelona. And I had a couple of like young women laughing at me to the point where I got all, you know, it's like I'm like a dog getting his back up. And I just got so upset. And it's kind of silly because, yeah, I probably kind of looked the fool. Gary, congrats. You've got a $15 gift certificate waiting for you here to Madame Cherie's. Have a great day.
1: Thank you.
0: You got it. Gary, right out of the gate, because he'd heard it before. There's a pretty good chance he had heard it here before. $15 to Madame Cherie's. 42% of women say men should never wear this to work. when I think, I'm trying to put this certificate away where I don't lose it. When I think of sweater vests for men, I think Argyle, you know, that kind of Argyle pattern or the plaid pattern on sweater vests. And I also think of the 80s. But I like a cardigan, so I kind of like a button-down sweater. I know how what's the word? Conservative? How staid? How stuffy they look? But I think back to Mister Rogers as a little kid, and watching Mister Rogers, and I remember a sweater vest. Was it always a sweater vest that he put on, or a cardigan, a button-down? And I also think of Kurt Vonnegut, one of my favorite writers of all time. If not my absolute favorite writer of all time. And Vonnegut wore, but he wore the big, you know, the big kind of itchy, writerly sweater vest. Kelsey did a story about the drug bust in Claremont. Why do I feel like we have a drug bust in Claremont? It's like a quarterly arrest. Every 3 months or so, we get another line of mugshots in the newspaper. I think I saw the mugshots on the Sentinel this morning, and it's just like, I don't mean to laugh, but it's funny. You see the mugshots, you're like, yeah. I know the last line in the story is all individuals are presumed innocent unless and until proven guilty in a court of law. We know that's the way things work in this country, but you see the mugshots and you say, yeah. The raid was a culmination of a focused investigation launched in response to complaints about possible illegal activity at this residence. Do I have the residence area? It's not that important. It was up in Claremont over the past several days. Claremont police monitored activity at the home where they had complaints. They made contact with the individuals leaving the property. Hey, how you doing? Developing probable cause that occupants were possessing and distributing drugs, specifically crack cocaine. But the search did turn up large quantities of suspected cocaine, crack cocaine, and fentanyl, along with some cash money and a firearm. The residents, I'm not going to name all the names, but 29 years old, 30 years old, 26 years old, and 44 years old. And if you see the mugshots, again, I say flippantly, yeah, but I feel like I've seen all these people before. It's like, I don't know. You see certain people and you kind of know. You just kind of know. I am Sean Patrick in for Dan Mitchell. I have not even mentioned yet because I know once I start talking Red Sox, I'm going to go down that rabbit hole and be there for quite a while. It's trade deadline day today. The Red Sox are inexplicably spectacular. This is a team never, ever, ever, number one, and I can say this and mean it, never have the Red Sox had a month like this. They had the best month in franchise history in the month of July, the calendar month of July, and August rolls around and we continue. We've never seen anything like this, and I say add that to the fact that this team was so bad at the beginning of the year, was so flat. It was tough to, you know, I've talked about it here and elsewhere, that I get emotionally invested in the Red Sox. And I was able this year to pull away because I'm like, I can't go through this every day, be feeling emotionally invested in this team when I know they're just going to find a new way to lose every day. And they did that. Then they swept the Yankees. And then they lost 2 out of 3 or 1 2 out of 3 with the Washington Nationals. And then they went on a run, this incredible unmatched run. We'll talk more about the Red Sox later on, and we will talk baseball here as well. I apologize to those of you who have called me in the past and said, we don't really like to talk baseball here, Sean, but it is what I like to talk about. And I have the microphone today, and it is a trade deadline. It's a critical day in the major leagues, and we'll get there. Right now, let's check in with Joe Sciacca. We will have a live weather forecast from Joe Sciacca 1 hour from now. We'll still be chatting. 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
2: The WKBK Dependable Weather Forecast. cloudy today with rain and some isolated thunderstorms, highs 74 to 77. Partly cloudy tonight, lows 55 to 58. Mainly sunny tomorrow, highs 80 to 83. Partly to mostly cloudy Wednesday, highs 81 to 84. And cloudy Thursday with afternoon scattered showers and thunderstorms, highs 85 to 88. I'm meteorologist Joe Shaka from the WKBK Weather Center.
0: And right now we got 71 degrees outside our West Keene studios with what they're referring to right now as very light rain. We have a continued chance of rain. Looks like a very good chance of rain right through the day today. It's right there in the, that 70 to 80% chance through the morning hours, up to 90% chance, but it's not going to leave us in full today. We'll talk to Joe. We'll get his pick for the best day of the week. It certainly won't be today, and the worst day of the week as we look ahead to the weekend and plans that you and I might have. And the reminder is, of course, you get a live forecast, a person-to-person personal forecast from WKBK staff meteorologist Joe Shaka by calling 603-357-1290 when we have him on the air here live on WKBK. It's 6:48. It's Monday morning. I'm Sean Patrick in for Dan Mitchell this week. Take care of a little business. We'll be back.
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0: Good morning. You're on WKBK. I am Sean Patrick in for Dan Mitchell. That road closure down there, the partial road closure down to one lane of traffic on what I reported as Keene Road. So it's Route 10 in Winchester. As I look a little bit closer online at NewEngland511.org, it's much further down. It's on Manning Hill Road. So it's on that portion of Route 10 near Manning Hill Farm is all I've got. And it's 600, number 600, Route 10 in New Hampshire. So it's still in New Hampshire, but it's heading toward, Chaw's Convenience in that area there. But just keep that in mind if your travel takes you down Route 10 into Winchester. And further down, if you're heading toward Massachusetts, maybe heading toward I-91 that way, or you have business in Bernardston or elsewhere out that way. So in Fitzwilliam over the weekend, actually on Friday afternoon, Fitzwilliam Fire and EMS responded to a reported partially submerged boat in Laurel Lake. They identified a fuel leak from the vessel into the lake. They established incident command. Fitzwilliam Fire Chief Adam DeBrisk, he subsequently declared a hazardous material incident due to the potential environmental impact. They were busy. They deployed personnel, a solid containment boom, deployed a solid containment boom from Keene Fire Department from their boat to isolate the fuel spill. As of 4:30 in the afternoon on Friday, that fuel spill was successfully contained. They got the job done. Laurel Lake was deemed safe after emergency mitigation. I ran into this story, I think, on SWNH on their Facebook page this morning, which is just an invaluable resource. If you don't have that, if you haven't liked that on Facebook, if you are a Facebook person, like SWNH, they've just got some really quick reporting on local incidents like that. I'm guessing they probably have this this Manning Hill Road incident on there as well. They get to stuff pretty quickly. The reason I found that this morning is because I was looking for information on what I swear was a fire as I drove by. So I mentioned earlier, my wife and I headed out to Nashua yesterday, did some shopping at Trader Joe's and Costco and other places. While we were there, we always have kind of a good time out there. But it got me thinking about, Nashua versus New Jersey was a kind of a tangent I went on then. But as we drove down on Route 12 at the transfer station, we could see in the distance there's a plume of smoke. And I'm thinking, uh-oh. And immediately what comes to mind for me immediately is battery fire. Somebody's thrown away a lithium ion battery. It's under the trash and it's smoking, right? And there's this beginning of a fire there. As we drove by and I glanced over, I was driving, so I could only kind of, hunker down and stare and see exactly what I'm looking at. I thought I saw a Fitzwilliam fire truck there. So I'm like, okay, well, it's safe. I know that the gate was open. It's a Sunday afternoon. Obviously, they weren't open for business. They were open to take care of that fire. And I'm thinking, okay, they've got this under control. Maybe I'll hear more about it tomorrow when I get into work. And I've heard nothing about it beyond that. And I also noticed on my way home, so I want to say 5-6 hours later after I saw the active smoking fire at the transfer station there in Fitzwilliam, I drove by it again, and it was still smoking. It wasn't active. It wasn't as, as dramatic as it was when I went down, but it was still there, and there were no vehicles there. So I don't know. Good morning. You're on WKBK. What's on your mind?
13: Yeah, did you you can go south on 91 about an hour and take the West Springfield exit. It's about a two-minute ride after that on Route 5, Costco. A lot easier than Nashua. I know Nashua. I used to buy all my goods at that Costco in Nashua at my convenience store.
0: Costco.
13: Yeah, it's the same deal.
0: Say it again now. So are you talking?
13: You can take 91 South
0: Springfield or
13: right,
0: or
13: no, wait, get on 91 South.
0: Okay.
13: When you come to the West Springfield exit.
0: Okay.
13: Before you cross the bridge over the Connecticut River, bear right. Go down there about three or four minutes. You're on Route 5 now.
0: Okay.
13: It's on the left-hand side. You can probably do that probably in 45 minutes.
14: Yeah.
13: And I don't believe there's any big deal. I don't think there's a place like Costco. I shop Costco.
14: Yeah, yeah,
13: Go to BJ's in Lebanon.
0: And I know there's a BJ's in Greenfield, Mass.
13: Greenfield,
0: as well.
13: Lebanon, yeah. But yeah. It doesn't hold a candle to obviously Costco's the king of the hill.
0: I always find that the prices are better at Costco.
13: Costco has everything. They have it. You want crab legs? You want those big crab legs? You got them.
0: Yep.
13: But you know what? It's a lot better. I know that area, and plus I haven't been down there in years. I've gotten older. I don't want to put up with that crap down there by Nashua.
0: And you know, and I'm guessing the traffic in Springfield is similar as well, and I drive
13: that
0: way.
13: Yeah, but you're not
0: going to
13: run into any of that. You're on 91.
0: You're right.
13: You take the exit, you go down to Route 5, you're there, and you get right back on. You're home in 45, 50 minutes.
0: And if I want to scratch my Trader Joe's itch, I can do that at the same time in Hadley because it's right up the road from there.
13: Right, yeah. Well, we go to that whole, we do a lot of shopping and eating down at South Hadley. Atkins Farm.
0: That's the one. Oh darn it! That was
13: right.
0: That was so much
13: Amherst.
0: Fun. It's a really neat place.
13: Oh yeah, great stuff. Oh, the best bakery in the whole state of Massachusetts or New Hampshire. And you got another place too. You got a place called the Parthenon. Awesome Parthenon in South Hadley, owned by the cousin of Papa Gallo's.
0: Oh, all right, all right. So
13: phenomenal place.
0: Awesome.
13: Parthenon
0: awesome.
13: In South Hadley. You won't get better. Greek Italian food anywhere around here.
0: I know we ran into that Atkins Market, Atkins, right? Atkins Farm Market, because we used to every Sunday religiously in the summer. We tried to get there every other Sunday or so. Was that flea market in Hadley, which is gone now? It's not there anymore.
13: The thing is, when you go to Atkins Farm, if they have an overload of certain vegetables, because they grow a lot of their own stuff, we bought potatoes for $12 there. 50 pounds.
0: Oh, my God. Wow.
13: Yes. Now, they have, like I say, when they have an excess, now this year it's not so good down there. They had a real bad drought in that area.
0: Right, right.
13: And a lot of the fields don't look too good. We went down there a couple days ago.
0: Well, when they have the excess, they want to sell it. I appreciate the call. Thank you so much. Good morning. It's 7 o'clock. You're on WKBK.
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16: From ABC News, I'm Sherry Preston. Oil prices dropping this morning after President Trump once again called off plans for a massive attack on Iran. The president says a deal with Iran is imminent. However, says ABC's Alex Perchet,
17: there's no immediate sign of a breakthrough with Tehran. And also, we know that Israel remains on high alert. But over the weekend, President Trump posted that U.S. forces were ready for a full-scale attack on Iran. But he was going to hold off on that fire after the parameters of this deal emerged with Tehran and other Middle Eastern countries that would include the opening of the Strait of Hormuz and also an end to Iran's nuclear threat.
16: New orders overnight from Acting Attorney General Todd Blanche, one of them formally ending the so-called anti-weaponization fund. The other limits the Trump family's immunity from IRS audits. Both were issues raised by Republican senators blocking Blanche's nomination. Devastating wildfires burning in and around Spokane, Washington. This is Washington Congressman Michael Baumgartner.
18: We know that hundreds, if not thousands, are in a very sad and in scary place right now.
16: ABC's Alex Stone is there.
19: This is actually three separate fires now being run as one because they're all right here around Spokane. So they're being called a complex, which is they are three individual fires not connected, but now they're just being fought as one fire because they are so close.
16: Two water dropping helicopters colliding in midair west of Athens, Greece over the weekend, killing two crew members. Michael Dudley's father among the seven people wounded by a gunman at an In-N-Out Burger in Twin Falls, Idaho.
20: Definitely very worried about it and kind of, you know, trying to figure out what's going on and all of that.
16: Police say the gunman killed three, wounded four, then took his own life. No motive yet. You're listening to ABC News.
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21: These statements have not been evaluated by the FDA. This product is not intended to diagnose, treat, cure, or prevent any disease.
16: Russian planes dropped 8 powerful glide bombs on residential districts of southern Ukraine. The weapons are Soviet-era bombs retrofitted with guidance systems and can carry up to 6,000 pounds of explosives. It appears apartment buildings are being targeted. Myanmar's detained former leader Aung San Suu Kyi meeting with the International Committee for the Red Cross today. She has been under house arrest for 4 years now, and many have been asking about her health. Well, she's been in movies and she's been on stage constantly, but when her tour is over, Ariana Grande is leaving the spotlight.
2: A representative for the 33-year-old says Grande will take a break after her tour wraps in London next month, saying she looks forward to finishing the tour and ending it on a high note, both healthily and happily, and then taking a much-deserved break from public-facing work and appearances, which has led to endless ongoing public scrutiny.
16: ABC's Hannah Pataugh. The MyPillow guy, Mike Lindell, has a court date today at issue whether he's been improperly mixing politics with pillows.
3: The challenge is over pillows he gives away while campaigning for Minnesota governor. A citizen who saw him hand out pillows at a 4th of July parade complained that they have a monetary value of $34.95. An administrative law judge says it appears Lindell is violating state campaign laws. The pillows have campaign literature tucked inside. Lindell says he follows all guidelines to the T. Wayne Cabot, ABC News.
16: I'm Sherry Preston, ABC News.
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25: 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Work continues this week on Keene's downtown infrastructure project. Liberty Utilities is continuing to replace older gas lines along the west and south sides of Central Square. Drivers should expect shifting traffic patterns within the work zone, along with periodic closures of the West Street slip lane. Detours for both West Street and Roxbury Street will be established to reroute traffic as necessary, and an update will be sent out once the specific timing is determined. You can also expect to see Casella this week, preparing for the start of their work in Central Square. You may have also noticed ribbons on trees around Central Square as the city prepares for construction as part of the downtown infrastructure project. The markings show which trees will be affected by the upcoming work. Blue ribbons mark 3 trees that will be transplanted to other locations within the city, and pink ribbons identify 15 trees scheduled for removal during the first phase of construction. In the city of Keene's Ward Optimization Weeks program is entering its final week. This week, city crews are focusing on Ward 5, with work including road maintenance, sidewalk repairs, sign replacements, vegetation trimming, and other neighborhood improvements. The program brings extra resources to one ward at a time to address maintenance needs across the city. Residents can submit requests through the C-Click-Fix app or online at cclickfix.com/keen. 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
25: U.S. stocks rallied to the finish of a wild July as Amazon leaped, Apple sank, and rising oil prices worsened worries about inflation. The S&P 500 gained 52 points and will open up at 7,489. The Dow Jones Industrial Average climbed 276

0: 76 points. It begins trading this morning at 52,485. And the NASDAQ gained 251 points and opens at 25,373.
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0: The Boston Red Sox completed a three-game sweep of the Los Angeles Dodgers with an 8-4 win Sunday night. Seidon Rafaela homered for the third straight game, continuing his hot stretch at the plate. And Jake Bennett earned the win after allowing three runs over nearly six innings. The Red Sox have now won five straight games and are 23-3 since July 3rd. And former Patriots kicker Adam Vinatieri is headed to Pro Football Hall of Fame. Tom Brady says he was one of the most clutch players in NFL history. The longtime kicker spent 24 seasons with New England and Indianapolis, becoming known for some of the biggest moments in football history, including game-winning kicks in Super Bowls with the Patriots. He retired as the NFL's all-time leader in career points and field goals. WKBK News Time is 7:09.
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5: Cloudy today with rain and some isolated thunderstorms, highs 74 to 77. Partly cloudy tonight, lows 55 to 58. Mainly sunny tomorrow, highs 80 to 83. Partly to mostly cloudy Wednesday, highs 81 to 84. And cloudy Thursday with afternoon scattered showers and thunderstorms, highs 85 to 88. I'm meteorologist Joe Shaka from the WKBK Weather Center.
0: It's 71 degrees outside our West Keene studios at 710. In the WKBK News Center, I'm Kelsey Johnson.
6: Thank you, Kelsey, and I am Sean Patrick in for Dan Mitchell this week. Joe Shaka will be with us a little later on this hour. It is it's an involved weather week, so I'm interested in picking Joe's brain and reminding you that you can do the same. If you have direct questions for a meteorologist this week, if you have plans, if you chose this week as your vacation week, could be a little touch and go, but he can help you with wherever you're going, anywhere on the globe. And beyond, although I know you're not going beyond there, I would imagine. So Joe will be with us again. He'll talk about the weather and give us his pick for the best day of the week, which I'm just kind of glancing, and it might be tomorrow. And the worst day of the week, which could be any day other than tomorrow. We'll see as we go a little bit further toward the weekend. I traveled down to New Jersey a little over a week ago. I'm not going to belabor that point anymore, but one of the other things that gets me every time I go down there is what I get in the mail later on, is my toll for going over the, I still call it the Tappan Zee Bridge. It's the Mario Cuomo Bridge. And it doesn't look the same. They did some work on this and they changed it. So it feels like I'm in a surreal world, because I went over that Tappan Zee Bridge so many times as a kid. It changed, right? They modernized or they upgraded, quote unquote, air quotes, the bridge there. But I always get a toll for that, and I expect it because I don't have the EC pass. At some point, if I continue traveling to New Jersey as often as I do, and traveling on toll roads, that I should get the EC pass and just make it easier. But I haven't looked into it, you know, because we don't live there. WMUR is reporting that they're starting to tear out toll plazas

in Bedford, the Bedford Toll Plaza, which you hear about all the time on TV. I do, on WMUR. Now, if you drive that way a lot, you're quite familiar with this. I've probably seen it once or twice in my life. Probably more than that, but for it to register. It's a problem now because it's not in use, right? According to the New Hampshire DOT, the first phase of removal will be removing the canopy, scheduled to be completed sometime.

0: or whatever it was, or your quarter. And if you missed, you kind of had to get out of the car and go, or you just kind of shrug and say, I'm just going to go through this thing, and ding, ding, ding, and the bells are going to go off, and maybe the police would follow, maybe, for your little, you know, your little bad choice there. All of that is a thing of the past now. But the scary part of the present and the future is they've got you, boy. And they've got your a picture of your car. They've got a picture of your license plate. They can what I get in the mail from there, and on occasion from Massachusetts, if I hit the wrong roads there, if I'm heading down to see my daughter or going to the airport, you'll get a bill in the mail with a little picture of your car going through the toll booth. The only exception to this being just such a guarantee, years ago when I was in California, I got a bill in the mail once for a toll in San Francisco, hundreds of miles away from where I lived, because the machine in California read a Q as an O. So somebody had my license plate exactly where I had the O, they had a Q. And the machine, or the electronic eye, read that as an O, and I had to prove and sent back a picture and everything else. But it's kind of like, well, you caught me, and because you have some kind of a glitch in your system, it's going to take me about, maybe exaggerating, a half an hour of my life, but some time to take a picture, put this together, take your envelope, flip this thing over, do that for the cost of a stamp and send it back to you and say, it wasn't me. But, yeah, we get a lot more of that in our future, don't we? I wanted to talk AI. Do I have that right up here on the top of my stuff? I don't. We will get there. I have some stories there on AI. I think I'm fascinated with, maybe in a little bit, you could say, obsessed with AI and its potential on our future. And the future is just kind of coming a little bit quicker than I think a lot of people expected. And I will go there. I'll go there right now. I think I've found this anyway. Hiring for entry-level software developers has slowed. Remember just how recently it was, the kids going into college say, I'm going to be a software developer. I'm going to learn how to write code, and I'm going to be set for life. Well, life is certainly not as really as long or as guaranteed as any of us think. I remember as a young man, my dad saying, you should go work for AT&T, because it was like the biggest employer where we were in New Jersey. And I'm like, I have no interest at all going to work for the phone company. And where is AT&T now? Are they still a big employer? Are they done? There is no guarantee. And it's like AI now. So if you want to go to school and you want to learn about AI, about programming AI, maybe you should first learn how to code. We'll talk about that in a bit here. Let's check in with Joe Sciacca. 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
2: Cloudy today with rain and some isolated thunderstorms, highs 74 to 77. Partly cloudy tonight, lows 55 to 58. Mainly sunny tomorrow, highs 80 to 83. Partly to mostly cloudy Wednesday, highs 81 to 84. And cloudy Thursday with afternoon scattered showers and thunderstorms, highs 85 to 88. I'm meteorologist Joe Sciacca from the WKBK Weather Center.
0: And currently it's 71 degrees out there right now with my phone's telling me moderate rain. And again, I look out the window. I feel like it's a little darker than it was about 15 minutes ago. So yeah, moderate rain. It is raining outside. Get used to it for today. Again, we will chat with Joe Sciacca live to get your live forecast coming up. Hiring for entry-level software developers has slowed considerably. College enrollment in computer sciences is declining. However, interest in AI is growing among students from non-tech majors. Schools like VCU are offering AI minors. Universities like Purdue and Harvard are incorporating AI into their curriculum. Northwestern is expanding AI courses for non-computer science majors. Colleges are responding to changes in student demand. They also recognize that new graduates, regardless of their field, are facing questions about their AI skills from potential employers. Hiring has cooled for entry-level software developers. Does that mean we don't need to learn to be software developers anymore? It's a question. AI is stirring lots of anxiety. The concern is that even if AI is just being used to

0: write code. It's going to encroach so much that eventually some college graduates won't even understand the basic concepts in their field. So if you don't learn to do the basics, you're not going to understand a lot of that. And I think this is, in a nutshell, in a sentence about this one specific effect of AI, AI's biggest negative effect is across the board. Is it's going to take away all of the really simple, basic, and I won't say I say that knowing I'd never learned to write code. I started learning HTML a little bit, and my brain just has no interest, and it kind of shuts down. But for programming, I think of things just learning to use the English language, just learning to write and to speak properly, learning grammar, things like this. It's so easy to ignore that. You see kids, undergraduates and graduate students now going to school and plugging things into AI chatbots and robots because it's easier than actually thinking and doing the work yourself. It's bad. When you ask the AI to do work for you, on the surface, it might just seem like it's writing code, but under the hood, it's actually also doing the understanding of the task for you. This is by a gentleman. I have a quote underlined here, and I'm not sure exactly who said it. Assistant music professor Benjamin Guerrero, who's teaching a class next year with a computer scientist. AI has prompted fast changes in course offerings. Here's a gentleman. His name is Paul LeBlanc, a visiting scholar at Harvard's Graduate School of Education, who used to be the president of Southern New Hampshire University of SNHU. He says, quote, "It's impossible to keep up with the technology, but that's true for every organization in the world right now." He's an expert. LeBlanc is a prominent player in online degrees. Community colleges that want to offer non-credit classes are able to move especially fast because the approval process is less cumbersome. So it's tough for us to keep up with AI. Tough for AI to keep up with AI. And that's kind of a cheeky way of saying it. But when Anthropic tested their chatbots, and I wanted to say this more intelligently. Let me find the story and say it directly. Anthropic says its AI models hacked into three organizations. You probably heard this story last week. During testing, the only reason I believe they were testing, or they were looking back on this testing, is because OpenAI had that incident a little more than a week ago, where they said their AI models went rogue and hacked into another organization. Anthropic said, I wonder if this happened here. And they went back and they dug deeper and they found out that, oh, yeah, it did. And they wouldn't have noticed if it weren't for what happened with OpenAI. So it came just days after OpenAI said its AI models went rogue, hacked into another company. Anthropic, based in San Francisco, posted on its website that it discovered the incidents after reviewing about 141,000 evaluations. Runs. So does that mean there's like five guys and gals sitting down and running through 141,000 evaluation runs? What do they use to look at the evaluation runs and to look back at it? Are they using AI to look at the AI to check if the AI was spying on other AI? Or are they using old-fashioned technology, or are they using people? Or is it a combination? It's a combination, I'm sure, but it's all out of control already. The models involved were Claude Opus 4.7. If you're into this at all, I don't know anybody who is, but I know there's a lot of people out there. Claude Mythos 5 and an internal research test model. Anthropic says it reached out to the affected organizations. Again, there were three organizations that were hacked by their chatbots, by their AI models. Autonomously. And two of the companies they reached out to, at least two of the three, confirmed that they were unaware of the activity beforehand. Hey, thanks for letting us know. The incidents highlight the vulnerabilities in AI security and controls, and they raise questions over how AI can be used safely. I watched a brief segment over the weekend. I want to say it was on CBS Sunday Morning, but I'm not sure. And my wife and I kind of, we watch CBS Sunday Morning piecemeal through YouTube at the end of the weekend, saying, let's pick up the stories we want to watch. And we realize over the summer that news magazine show that we love so much on Sunday morning, does a lot of repeat work. So they'll bring stories up that they aired, you know, last spring and last winter. And so we see a lot of that, and then we kind of skip around. But there was a story that they brought up with Altman, the kid who runs ChatGPT, from about 2.5-3 years ago, saying, oh, no, a lot of, you know, sci-fi, the science fiction people are worried about this kind of stuff going where the robots go rogue and start doing this stuff autonomously. But that's not the way it really works in real life, because there's always people there who can turn it on or turn it off. Basically, in simple words, he was saying, there's always someone there monitoring it, and we can just shut the system down, and it won't do anything. But it's proven that, guess what? The sci-fi writers are a little more accurate on this stuff than the people who are developing this software. It's freaky. It's a little bit scary. Should we be totally scared and freaked out by this? No, we shouldn't be totally scared and freaked out, but perhaps a little bit. Cyclosporiasis kind of hit hard in Keene at Cheshire Medical Center. I love the cafeteria at Cheshire Medical Center. I have a couple of friends. We get together when we get together for coffee and a snack. We head down to the cafeteria at the Cheshire Medical Center because it's reasonable and it's good. And I get a nice cup of coffee there and a muffin or a bagel or something. I've never had the salad bar there. That was the culprit, as a lot of people got sick with this cyclosporiasis. I believe I'm saying that correctly. I want to talk about that a bit, perhaps as I get later into the show. There's a good article in the Sentinel that I picked up there about what you do. So you think you're exposed to cyclosporiasis, now what? It's a good article. I'll share some of the findings there, and we can chat about that. It is 7:25. Kelsey is waiting patiently in the newsroom. ABC News Brief is on the way as well. Good morning. It is 7:25. 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
1: Here is your Monday Red Sox Minute, presented by Samuel Adams. Seydon Rafaela homered for the third straight game, and the Boston Red Sox beat the L.A. Dodgers 8-4 Sunday night. Red Sox sweep the three-game series. Masataka Yoshida homered and drove in two runs, and young Jake Bennett picked up his seventh win of the year, allowing three runs in 5 2/3 innings. Red Sox have won 5 in a row, and since July 3rd, Boston is now 23-3. Rafaela and Willier Abreu clocked back-to-back homers to start the third inning, followed by Yoshida's solo shot for a 5-3 lead two batters later. And Jaron Duran picked up Boston's fourth solo homer in the sixth off reliever Kyle Hurt. Red Sox off today. They come back to Fenway hosting Chicago tomorrow night. That is your Red Sox Minute, presented by Samuel Adams, the official beer of the Boston.
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3: Swimming is not advised at Shattuck Beach on Thorndike Pond in Jaffrey after testing found elevated levels of E. coli bacteria in the water. The beach is not closed, but officials are asking people to avoid swimming or coming into contact with the water. The cause of the increase is not known, but officials say recent heavy rain may have contributed. The water will continue to be tested and advisories will remain in place until levels return to safe conditions. Four people are facing charges following a drug investigation in Claremont. WMUR-TV reports police executed a search warrant Sunday at a home on Twistback Road after receiving complaints about possible illegal activity. Authorities say they seized suspected drugs, cash, and a firearm during the search. Four Claremont residents were taken into custody, and police say additional charges and arrests.
4: ABC News, I'm Sherry Preston. Oil prices falling this morning after President Trump says he is pausing major attacks on Iran to allow for negotiations. But Iran's foreign minister this morning says there are no ongoing talks with the U.S. More from ABC's Alex Perche in Washington.
5: There are two major sticking points for the U.S. It's that the Strait of Hormuz be open, and also Iran give up its nuclear ambitions. And frankly, you're hearing from the foreign minister who's saying that things won't return to the way they were before February 28th with the Strait of Hormuz.
4: The acting attorney general, Todd Blanche, issuing orders overnight. One of them limits the scope of the immunity against IRS audits for President Trump and his family. The other formally ends the anti-weaponization fund. Both were concerns raised by senators blocking Todd Blanche's nomination for the attorney general job. Another day of no flying for one of Canada's biggest airlines, WestJet, grounded by a strike by flight attendants. This is ABC News.
2: 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Here's Kelsey Johnson.
3: The 93rd annual Craftsman's Fair is underway at Mount Sunapee Resort in Newberry and runs through August 9th. More than 200 craftspeople are taking part this year. Every artist is selected through a juried process, giving visitors a chance to work from some of the top craftspeople in the country. That includes everything from glass and woodworking to fine furniture. Kate Saunders, executive director of the League of New Hampshire Craftsmen, spoke with Dan Mitchell on WKBK's Good Morning program about what's new at this year's fair.
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0: Tom.
1: I'm Nicole Murray with Your Money Now. You may not want to take that trip this year. Airlines say they expect airfare to stay high in 2026, even if fuel prices drop. CNBC reports that airfare is up by more than 26% in June compared with a year earlier, but executives said customers are still buying tickets. Carriers expect their fuel bills to rise by billions of dollars due to the Iran war. OPEC Plus said it has approved an oil production quota increase of around 188,000 barrels per day from September in a move that completes the unwinding of a layer of voluntary output cuts. Due to export disruptions by the Iran and Ukraine wars, successive monthly OPEC Plus hikes over the most of this year have remained largely on paper with little impact on the market. Treasury yields followed oil prices lower this morning as investors monitor signs of de-escalation in the Iran conflict. The yield on the 10-year U.S. Treasury note fell over one basis point to 4.688%. Futures are higher this morning. That's Your Money Now.
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7: 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The Boston Red Sox completed a 3-game sweep of the Los Angeles Dodgers with an 8-4 win Sunday night. Seydon Rafaela homered for the third straight game, continuing his hot stretch at the plate. And Jake Bennett earned the win after allowing 3 runs over nearly 6 innings. The Red Sox have now won 5 straight games and are 23-3 since July 3rd. Former Patriots kicker Adam Vinatieri is headed to the Pro Football Hall of Fame. Tom Brady says he was one of the most clutch players in NFL history. The longtime kicker spent 24 seasons with New England and Indianapolis, becoming known for some of the biggest moments in football history, including game-winning kicks in Super Bowls with the Patriots. He retired as the NFL's all-time leader in career points and field goals. It's 71 degrees outside our West Keene studios at 737 in the WKBK News Center. I'm Kelsey Johnson.

0: Thank you, Kelsey. It's raining outside. It's affecting others a little bit more than it's affecting us right now, with a flash flood warning in effect in neighboring Hillsborough County and a flood advisory there as well. But we got the guy. We've got the guy with us right now to fill us in on all of this and beyond. Joe Shaka is with us. Good morning, Joe. Try this again.
1: Hi, Sean. How are you doing today?
0: I'm good. How are you?
1: Things are quite well down here in Plymouth. We're dry for now in Plymouth, but elsewhere, as you mentioned, it's raining and raining quite heavily, pretty much from Manchester, New Hampshire, all the way down to Long Island. We have a slow-moving cold front, which is providing this rain, some of it, again, heavy at times, and even a little thunder and lightning in the mix as well. So it's a rainy day for sure.
0: Yeah, absolutely. And hit us with that forecast, if you would, please, Joe.
1: Rain today with a few thunderstorms. It's going to be humid, highs 74 to 77. Partly cloudy tonight, lows 55 to 58. Mainly sunny tomorrow, less humid, highs 80 to 83. Partly to mostly cloudy Wednesday, highs 81 to 84. And partly sunny Thursday with some scattered showers and thunderstorms, highs between 85 and 88, and more humid.
0: 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So, tricky out there, as expected, or has this one kind of shaped up a little differently than what you were looking at last Friday?
1: Yeah, this is on target. Again, there was always going to be a cold front moving through that provided some showers and storms. But again, always with these more finer details, like where are the thunderstorms going to be? How are they going to set up along a cold front? That was pretty well handled actually yesterday by the models. And really, from Manchester, Sean, all the way down to Hartford, Connecticut, we have a very slow-moving line moving eastward, but we have a lot of moisture moving southwest to northeast, and that's where we're getting a small area of 3 to 5 inches and maybe even 6 inches of rain by early this afternoon. That's why, hence, we have the various flood warnings that are out there.
0: And some of these have just kind of come in as well, a flash flood warning, maybe the flood advisory. We've had emergency alert systems going off, at a number of our stations here at the Monadnock Media Group, but they don't seem to kind of bleed over to Cheshire County, but it's close enough. I mean, it's meaning they don't draw lines on the map. The gods, if you will, who are making the weather. It's just the way we define it. You do expect some rain your way later on, or you don't? Again, this is going to be focused in this area.
1: Yes, so obviously in Keene, we have the rain now. We're going to stay with the rain probably through about 11 o'clock. We'll get a break. We'll have some showers and storms this afternoon as that main cold front slides through. But here in southeastern Mass, we'll wait till earlier this afternoon to get into some rain. But again, the heaviest of it is going to be from Manchester, New Hampshire, down towards Connecticut. We're going to see 3 to 5 inches of rain, maybe even 6. Locally in Keene, we've had about 1.5 to 2 inches so far. So I think Keene will end up probably by about 2.5 to 3 inches by the time we get to this evening. So it's a solid soak.
0: Oh, wow.
1: Certainly,
0: yeah.
1: Sean.
0: Okay.
1: With the drought that we have, the ongoing drought, particularly eastern areas, this is great news for the drought.
0: Right. So you say inch to an inch and a half. We've had that with this event only.
1: Yes, so far only today. And then we have another, you know, with the rain that's still moving through, we'll probably get close to 2.5, 3 inches of rain by the time this event's done. And then with the rain we've had over the last week and a half or two, we've had an additional 3 inches last week. So it's been good. And when I was chatting with Dan, you know, earlier last week, we had that flooding out in Albany. We saw some places at a foot of rain.
0: That's amazing. And around here, it fell briefly. There was that deluge that we got, I think it was last Wednesday evening, where it kind of hit, where we got, I want to say, what is like the highest amount that could be actually dumping at any, when meteorologists say you could get up to 2 inches of rain an hour coming, what is the highest amount of rain that could actually fall in an hour? Is there a limit?
1: Not really. That's a good question. Again, there's no real limit, but, you know, in tropical systems, we've seen some very incredible rainfall. And even with these cold fronts and other weather systems in the past couple of years, we've seen cases where you could get 3 or 4 inches of rain within an hour.
0: Right.
1: If you have very slow-moving downpours, you know, or thunderstorms, they just very slowly move through an area, you could get those kind of totals. But there's really no limit on the totals. You could get, you know, instances of 4 or 5 inches, mainly in tropical systems.
0: Right.
1: Even today, I mean, looking at Worcester, looking up towards Orange and Ludenburg, Mass., you know, northern Worcester County, we have this narrow line of downpours, maybe a little bit of lightning in there, and it is just sitting there, and they may pick up 2 or 3 inches of rain within an hour, over the next hour by 9 o'clock. So either way, there's no limit. But in day like today, you can easily pick up, you know, 2 or 3 inches of rain in about an hour, given the setup that we have. But it's an interesting question, and again, other parts of the world, I mean, I'm not sure how many other, you know, agencies around the world study rainfall rates, but certainly overall more moisture, if you will, in the atmosphere like we see today, you can get these higher totals that you haven't seen in the past 30 or 40 years with overall more moisture to work with. So that's how you're able to get some of these crazy totals.
0: It was my drive home after 5 o'clock in the evening or the afternoon last week on Wednesday. I saw a car that had gone through a T-intersection, through a stop sign, and run into a telephone pole. They've got a temporary fix on that telephone pole now. But I was commenting to myself as I was driving there that it was almost heavy enough that you want to pull over, that you just want to get over to the side of the road because visibility goes down that far. I can't imagine it being worse than that. But I know I've been in worse than that. I've been, I think it was like the 20th anniversary of that 1953 tornado in Worcester. I'm playing in Little League Baseball in my mom's friend's little VW Bug, and it was raining so hard. You couldn't see. It was like you're in a submarine underwater. It's remarkable what rain can do and what conditions can be like. I'll give you guys another minute to call Joe at 603-357-1290 if you have any questions today, or maybe we get a little closer to the weekend, we might get more calls. Joe, it's Monday. What's the best day of the week? Don't say today. And what's the worst day of the week this week?
1: Yeah, so before I get to the best and worst day of the week, I am watching a part of this line of thunderstorms that's in Pepperell, Mass., down towards Leominster. That's going to be moving up into Nashua and Derry over the next 45 minutes. And there's some gusty winds with that. So over the next half hour to 45 minutes, there also might be a severe thunderstorm warning that comes up for Rockingham County as well. So just keep that in mind to about 8:30 or so. But, yeah, the best day of the week I'm going to get tomorrow. We'll have a mainly sunny sky, lower humidity, highs, seasonable 80 to 83. And, of course, today is the worst day of the week with the rain, the thunderstorms, and the high humidity.
0: And as we look forward, it's Monday, so I know things can change, but what does it look like for Friday and in particular Saturday for people who have outdoor plans on Saturday?
1: So I think we're going to have another cold front that moves through. Even though it's not going to get really cool behind that, we're still going to have temperatures well into the 80s with high humidity, but could see some showers and thunderstorms Friday right through the weekend. But they'll be hit and miss, not like today where you have widespread rain.
0: Not a washout by any stretch. All right. And again, I just want to clarify what you said. I think in southern New Hampshire in particular, the further east you go, the worse weather you're going to run into this morning. Correct?
1: Yes. That is how it looks now, again, as we have the heavier rain, again, really from Kingston, New Hampshire, over towards Nashville. We have some downpours moving through right now. And again, I'm watching a small batch of thunderstorms from Leominster up towards pretty much the state line there near Pepperell, Massachusetts, which is now going to be slowly moving into the Nashville over towards Derry in that section of Route 93. So again, with some gusty winds in there, maybe some stronger winds, we might see a severe thunderstorm warning over the next half hour or so. So keep that in mind. At the very least, some very torrential rain, which is causing problems for the morning commute at the least. But yeah, really, southeastern New Hampshire will have the heaviest of the rain through the morning now, with lighter rain locally in Keene and, of course, up in the southern Maine as well. That's going to be the worst part of the commute, eastern areas. And again, locally, just some moderate to steady rain. And then as we head into the afternoon, could see a few thunderstorms between 4 and 7 p.m. as that main cold front moves through.
0: All right. I love how the adverse weather, the active weather, energizes you, Joe. I mean,
1: this is good stuff. I've been handling a lot of flood warnings and rainfall totals. Got a couple reports in Worcester County. I'm looking at on my computer now.
0: Wow.
1: We're nearing 4 inches of rain just to the west of Worcester, and it's still raining. So we may see someone get 6 or 7 inches of rain out of this storm by the time the day is done. This is a perfect setup for heavy rainfall.
0: All right, but not us so much. Take it away one more time, Joe, if you would, please, back to back to back with our forecast for the early week.
1: Rain today with some isolated thunderstorms, humid, high 74 to 77. Partly cloudy tonight, lows 55 to 58. Mainly sunny tomorrow, less humid, highs in the lower 80s. Partly and mostly cloudy Wednesday, highs 81 to 84. And partly and mostly cloudy Thursday with scattered afternoon showers and thunderstorms. More humid, highs 85 to 88.
0: So I'm guessing the painters who are going to start on my house today are going to have to start a different day.
1: Yes, tomorrow will be great.
0: Yeah, I think that's a safe bet. Joe Shaka, thank you so much. We'll do it again tomorrow, sir.
1: Thank you so much, Sean. We'll chat tomorrow.
0: You got it. 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
0: A heavy rain outside our West Keene studios at, what time is it now?

0: at 7:48. It's 72 degrees. I'm Sean Patrick. Joe kind of wrapped it up for us. Today is certainly the worst day of the week if you have outdoor plans. It ain't going to happen unless that plan involves some kind of rain activity. A little bit of business. We will be back. Bergeron, Dan checks.
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0: She talks fast. It's 7:52, 8 minutes before 8 o'clock. Sean Patrick in for Dan Mitchell. The downtown infrastructure project continues progress this past week. Focused on Liberty Utilities replacing older gas lines on the west and south sections of Central Square. That work will continue this week. It will require traffic to be shifted within the limits of the active work zone, including periodic closures of the West Street slip lane. Detours for both West and Roxbury Streets will be established to reroute traffic as necessary. An update will be sent once the specific timing is determined. I wonder how this this kind of rainfall, I would imagine, has a direct effect on what kind of work they can get done today. The project team concurrently continues completing the many pre-construction activities necessary before major construction begins. Casella Construction has been advancing subcontractor approvals, developing project submittals, finalizing phase planning, setting up their staging at the corner of Gilbo and School Streets. Additionally, the project team is finalizing traffic control, the plan for the first phase of construction. Feels like we're in it. It's still kind of, gearing up. While much of the activity remains behind the scenes, these planning and coordination efforts are essential to delivering a successful project. This, according to the city on the city's website, keenNH.com, and reducing disruptions once construction is fully underway. You can expect to see Casella this week preparing for the start of the work in Central Square. The engineering team has marked the trees within Phase 1, the area there to be removed or transplanted. Kelsey talked about that. Blue ribbons are used to mark the three trees on the west side of the of that area that will be transplanted to other locations within the city. Pink ribbons denote the 15 trees that will be removed during Phase 1. And if you have any questions, they ask that you not hesitate to call the Downtown Project Ombudsman. That's why he's there. His name is George Downing at 603-757-2105 or gdowning at keennh.gov. That is his email, of course. You can also contact Brian Ruoff, the city engineer, at his email and learn more on the city's website at keennh.gov. Let's check in with Danny Lipford for your tip for today's homeowner.
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0: And that's what we got for today. I'll see if I can shake up a tip for today's homeowner from Danny again for your Tuesday. It is 7:55 on this Monday morning. An interesting article in the Keene Sentinel breakdown on what you do if you think you were exposed to a cyclosporiasis. The Centers for Disease Control and Prevention says people who think they were exposed to the cyclospora parasite and have persistent watery diarrhea should see a medical professional. It's difficult to talk about, but it's out there in the news. The medical professional will likely order a stool sample and report the case to the state health department. What if you ate lettuce at the cafeteria at Cheshire Medical Center, but you have no symptoms? I think you're out of the woods now. Again, I'm just speculating. Of the 30 cases that they identified at Cheshire Medical Center, 24 of them were linked to lettuce served at the cafeteria from the beginning of June through July 20th when they pulled everything off the shelf. So when it was there exactly is anybody's guess. My wife and I, even yesterday, we stopped at Trader Joe's in Nashua. We were thinking we're going to stop somewhere for lunch, but, you sit down, you don't want to sit down. So we grabbed a wrap and we split this wrap. And it was really good. And we were about halfway through and my wife said, "There's lettuce." I'm like, do we have to panic about a little bit of iceberg lettuce in a wrap? I guess it's still out there. CDC says if you think you might have been exposed, you just have a suspicion that a wait and see approach is the best approach. If you don't develop symptoms within a couple of days to 2 weeks after suspected exposure, odds are you're fine. You're in the clear. You don't have to see a medical provider and a test is not necessary unless you have full blown symptoms. The agency suggests everyone take steps to prevent other exposures, though you cannot catch cyclosporiasis from other people, but you can get it from consuming food or water that contains the parasite. The agency recommends washing your hands before eating, always a good idea, and after using the bathroom, always a good idea, especially a public bathroom, and avoiding recalled products, obvious idea. Washing your produce under running water and opting for cooked veggies over raw ones. Tough year to be a lettuce grower. This is a multi-state outbreak centered on Taylor Farms iceberg lettuce, which was served in the Cheshire Medical Center cafeteria. They pulled what they had when the recall was announced, and I believe the salad bar there is still closed because of this, out of an abundance of caution. Cyclosporiasis cases do crop up in the U.S. aside from recalls. So this is not like an unknown disease that came in. It's just that it's come in spades this year. Local cases that are not related to the recall are also possible. New Hampshire.

0: sees 2 to 9 cyclosporiasis cases in an average summer, according to state health officials, according to this article in the Sentinel. The Department of Health and Human Services, DHHS, said 13 of the confirmed cases in New Hampshire were determined to be from the recalled lettuce. International travel to tropical or subtropical regions where the parasite is quite common can also lead to this icky disease. It means you can catch the bug and the unpleasant symptoms it brings, even if you don't believe you are you ate a recalled product. The federal agency says anyone with severe diarrhea that lasts more than a week should see a medical professional. Yeah. Yeah. I mean, like a day or a day and part of another day. Yeah, but more than a week. I'd gone to see my doctor and I would have gone back. It is 7:59, coming up on 8 o'clock. Kelsey has your local news. We've got to ABC News at the top of the hour as well. I'm still adjusting to that after the farewell of CBS Radio News. CBS News on the radio is no longer a thing. It's a thing of the past now. AM 1290, WKBK is Keene's news station. Now, of course, on FM 94.1. I think you've figured that out. I still love tuning in on AM just to get that AM radio sound on occasion. 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
2: from ABC News. I'm Sherry Preston. A weekend of devastating wildfires in Spokane, Washington, fueled by very strong winds and very dry conditions. Hundreds of structures destroyed, including homes, says ABC's Alex Stone, who's there.
3: Authorities are calling it the worst natural disaster the region has ever seen. More than 7,000 acres burning. Firefighters racing in from several states and as far away as Australia. But overnight, crews on the front lines reporting no containment. Home after home burned to the ground. Residents and their family members are coming back to find what's left.
2: President Trump pulling back on plans to strike Iran, saying it's because a ceasefire deal is imminent, the price of oil falling on that hope. Acting Attorney General Todd Blanche, hoping to take the acting out of his title, announcing he is rescinding the establishment of an anti-weaponization fund that would have gone to those who feel they were wronged by the government, including January 6th rioters. ABC's Jonathan Carl.
4: President Trump, just hours before he put that out, was still insisting that those who attacked the Capitol deserve to be compensated with taxpayer money, saying, quote, this would be a reimbursement for pain that they suffered. A lot of people like it. And nothing in what Blanche sent out last night prevents the DOJ from settling individual lawsuits brought by those January 6 rioters and paying them out of a general fund.
2: Two Republican senators had refused to confirm Blanche's nomination until he put in writing that the fund was dead. Three people shot and killed, seven wounded during a mass shooting at a Twin Falls, Idaho In-N-Out Burger over the weekend. Police Chief Matthew Hicks.
5: At this time, we are still working to determine the full set of circumstances in this incident, including the suspect's actions and possible motivations.
2: The gunman died from a self-inflicted gunshot wound. Millions on alert across the Mid-Atlantic and Northeast for possible flash flooding today. 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
2: Canada's second biggest airline, WestJet, is grounded today by a flight attendant strike. Cameron Jones is on the bargaining committee.
11: At this point, we're not willing to bargain in public. However, there were several priorities that were identified by our membership that had to be addressed in this round of bargaining. At this point, the bargaining committee is trying to close that gap to get a deal that we believe is fair and that we can bring back to the membership so that we can go back to work and doing the work that we love.
2: The biggest issue is how much flight attendants should be paid for work done at airports before they are in the air. College campuses will soon be filling up with students, and sorority houses will soon be filling up with rush candidates. ABC's Hannah Batah says rush talk has become big business on social media.
12: Sophia Sesto, a vice president at Poppy, says finding the right rush talk faces to promote their product can translate into millions of dollars of exposure.
13: We actually onboarded 250 new Poppy ambassadors that will be sampling Poppy on campus, creating epic digital content.
12: Many of those applicants hoping to become the next Kylan Darnell.
14: Today is the first day of Bama Rush.
12: Darnell was a freshman at Alabama in 2022 when she became synonymous with the first wave of Bama Rush. She was able to turn brand partnerships into a lucrative career as an influencer.
2: The high price of beef changing cookouts this summer. Sam's Club says chicken was the top choice for grilling for the 4th of July in 19 states, while pork was number one in another 15. I'm Sherry Preston, ABC News.
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16: 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Work continues this week on Keene's downtown infrastructure project. Liberty Utilities is continuing to replace older gas lines along the west and south sides of Central Square. Drivers should expect shifting traffic patterns within the work zone, along with periodic closures of the West Street slip lane. Detours for both West Street and Roxbury Street will be established to reroute traffic as necessary. An update will be sent out once the specific timing is determined. You can also expect to see Casella this week preparing for the start of their work in Central Square. You may have also noticed ribbons on trees around Central Square as the city prepares for construction as part of the downtown infrastructure project. The markings show which trees will be affected by the upcoming work. Blue ribbons mark three trees that will be transplanted to other locations within the city, and pink ribbons identify 15 trees scheduled for removal during the first phase of construction. And the City of Keene's Ward Optimization Weeks program is entering its final week. This week, city crews are focusing on Ward 5, with work including road maintenance, sidewalk repairs, sign replacements, vegetation trimming, and other neighborhood improvements. The program brings extra resources to one ward at a time to address maintenance needs across the city. Residents can submit requests through the CClickFix app or online at cclickfix.com/keen. 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
16: U.S. stocks rallied to the finish of a wild July as Amazon leaped, Apple sank, and rising oil prices worsened worries about inflation. The S&P 500 gained 52 points and will open at 7,489. The Dow Jones Industrial Average climbed 276 points and begins trading this morning at 52,485. And the NASDAQ gained 251 points and opens at 25,373.
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16: The Boston Red Sox completed a three-game sweep of the Los Angeles Dodgers with an 8-4 win Sunday night. Seidon Rafaela homered for the third straight game, continuing his hot stretch at the plate. And Jake Bennett earned the win after allowing three runs over nearly six innings. The Red Sox have now won five straight games and are 23-3 since July 3rd. And former Patriots kicker Adam Vinatieri is headed to the Pro Football Hall of Fame. Tom Brady says he was one of the most clutch players in NFL history. The longtime kicker spent 24 seasons with New England and Indianapolis, becoming known for some of the biggest moments in football history, including game-winning kicks in Super Bowls with the Patriots. He retired as the NFL's all-time leader in career points and field goals. WKBK News Time is 8:08.
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20: Cloudy today with rain and some isolated thunderstorms, highs 74 to 77. Partly cloudy tonight, lows 55 to 58. Mainly sunny tomorrow, highs 80 to 83. Partly to mostly cloudy Wednesday, highs 81 to 84. And cloudy Thursday with afternoon scattered showers and thunderstorms, highs 85 to 88. I'm meteorologist Joe Shaka from the WKBK Weather Center.
16: It's 72 degrees outside our West Keene studios at 8:09. 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
1: 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Here's Sean.

0: Rocky III. Eye of the Tiger, Survivor. The Red Sox are remarkable. Absolutely remarkable. And I dare anyone to say they saw this coming before July hit. Red Sox, for the month of July, went 21-4. They lost the first game of the month, and then they only lost three times for the rest of the month. 21-4, including that record-setting 15-game winning streak. They're on a five-game winning streak right now on the road with three in a row against the Dodgers. Again, it's a head-scratcher. It's a miracle, the miracle continues. The Red Sox continue to play. I want to say above their heads, but is this the real makeup of this ball club? Is that they are winners, that you have Masataka Yoshida, who really is a major league hitter, that you have Seidon Rafaela, who really has come into his own, that you have Willier Abreu, who is an all-star in anybody's league, and Wilson Contreras, who is just nothing short of a winner, despite getting beamed the other day. He took a direct hit to the ear flap on his helmet. Anybody else in the world goes down on the ground and kind of whimpers a little bit. And he just kind of, like, you see him fight it off like, I'm not leaving this game. I'm not leaving this game. He eventually did, and they sat him out for a game under concussion protocol. But enough on that. I will talk Red Sox. Primarily, I'm going to save that, I think, for your open mic program today, because there's a lot there. And it's a Major League Baseball trade deadline at 6 o'clock Eastern time this evening. That means after that time, without putting somebody through waivers, you can no longer make trades for the rest of the season. It's a more difficult thing, and I even think maybe that waiver thing is gone. I know they made it more difficult for teams to continue to trade after that deadline. The deadline is, what I'm trying to say is the deadline is real. And the Red Sox are trying to get some stuff done. The one trade that we've made so far, which really was a really smart trade and a gutsy trade to trade Connelly Early, who's been a favorite of Red Sox fans, who's a very good young pitcher, and to pick up that kid, Curtis Meade, from Washington. It was a very smart trade. Again, it didn't work out because Meade got hit with a pitch in his second at bat with the Red Sox. In his storied Red Sox career, he's got an on-base percentage of 500, meaning he struck out once, and then he got hit by a pitch, and then he was taken out of the game. And they said, oh, good news, no broken bone. Until later in the day, they said, bad news, broken bone. The x-rays proved that. Tough news, really, really tough news for the Swamp Bats. Final day of the regular season, the Upper Valley Nighthawks came into town, into Keene and Alumni Field. Upper Valley, they'd already clinched a playoff berth. They were trying to play spoilers to a Keene team that needed to win and have the Valley Blue Sox lose their game in Holyoke, Mass. To the Mystic Schooners. The Swamp Bats did their part. They won, and they won big, but they lost in the end. They won the game 11-3 on the final game there on Friday night. Their final home game, in fact, their final game of the season. But the Blue Sox won their game, and the Swamp Bats were eliminated from playoff contention as their campaign came to an end with 21 wins, 22 losses, and one tie. So I would say they came in right at 500, but I want to say they're a half a game under 500, if that's possible, because of that tie. I don't know how you figure that into overall standings. Good morning. Good Monday morning. You're on WKBK. What's on your mind?
1: Well, I dare say, I heard you say, I dare. Well, I dare say.

0: Durbin. Yeah, he's the real deal.
1: Yeah, yeah. And I became a believer. I went into DraftKings, and I put a $1 bet plus 1,900 that they would meet. They would get the American League Championship Series.
0: All right. All right. Okay.
1: So I'm going to have a $20 return, I think.
0: Well, all right.
1: I don't see them not getting that far.
0: $20 that or more? It just 20 bucks.
1: No. It'll return $20. I will have won 19.
0: Okay. I see. I was hoping it was like 1900 or something, but no, you would have to put $100 down to do something
1: plus
0: like that.
1: Plus 1900 means that it's 19 to 1.
0: Right.
1: Okay. So how much I win.
0: That's well, and good for you and for doing that when you did, because again, and you might have heard me say before, I live and die with the Red Sox, or my wife will tell you, my moods are affected by the Red Sox. It's kind of pathetic. I'm an adult man, but if the Red Sox have lost, I'm in kind of a blah mood for a while. And if the Red Sox have won, there's a little bounce in my step. And this year, I had to force that out of my system because they were losing so much and finding so many ways to lose that by the middle of May and the early part of June, I'm like, okay, I'm done. I'm still going to watch the Sox. But I was in that mode where it's like when the Red Sox play into September in a season where they've been eliminated, I watch for the baseball. You know, you watch just for the sheer joy of watching for the baseball. But I was doing that early this year because I couldn't allow them into my moods. And then they did what they did. It's unprecedented. This has never happened before.
1: For all of the years of our experience, and you're older than me, but I'm up there.
0: Yep.
1: Let's be serious. Baseball is all about pitching and defense.
0: It is. It is.
1: And they had the pitching from the get-go.
0: Right.
1: And they still had their best pitcher get injured, and didn't matter. Here's another lefty.
0: Right, right.
1: A lefty pick after lefty. I don't ever remember that. They've gone through like five or six lefty starters, and they were able to trade one away that's a young guy that could be really good.
0: Right. I love it.
1: You know, you have those things. I don't care if you're 10 below 500. You got a shot. And now, maybe you're not going to win it this year, but boy, this is a great, talented team for the future.
0: One of the things that Craig Breslow talked about a lot in the preseason, too, and I was just starting to wrap my brain around it, and then I kind of dismissed it because maybe it was just a bunch of baloney, but it's extension. So he's getting these really tall guys who throw really hard. And they're like 6 feet six, 6 feet seven, 6 feet. I don't know. The tallest guy maybe is that Trayon Guerrero's pitching with the Red Sox. But these guys, they deliver the ball to the plate that much closer to the plate because they're that much taller, to simplify.
1: Yeah.
0: But I think it's almost like Breslow has found the latest money ball wrinkle there. He's found something that nobody else was paying attention to.
1: Well, let me tell you a little related story. I am a softball umpire.
0: Okay.
1: Did a ton of games out of Wheelock back in the day.
0: Right.
1: So now I'm doing high school, and I live in Londonderry. Well, Londonderry had a pitcher this year, last 3 years, actually, one of the best in the state. She leaps off the mound. Now, she may not be over 6 feet.
0: Yeah.
1: But by the time she leaps the ball, she's got an extra six feet. So it fits into what you're describing.
0: How is it that that's legal? And I've seen that a lot online. She's not the first to do that. There are other women in particular in softball who do that. I think there was a major league pitcher who had that in his little bag of tricks, and they put a stop to it there. But how are they able to do that?
1: Oh, it's a difference between underhand and overhand. Overhand, you can't leave the rubber, where underhand you can, just by the nature of the motion. I had never seen a woman do it like I've seen this Londonderry pitcher.
0: Wow. Yeah, it's remarkable.
1: I've seen it, but she exploded. I was on the first base side. I'm like, holy moly, on the first pitch.
0: I love it. I absolutely love it. All right, well, hey, I appreciate the call. Good luck with your bet, and you did it at the right time, and I'm glad I still don't know how to read odds because I don't like betting in sports because it takes up too much, I think, mind space for too many people, but I like the way you did it.
1: All righty.
0: You have a good one. Appreciate it. Appreciate the call. I wasn't going to go deep into the Red Sox. I was going to save that for the 9 o'clock hour. But you want to call and talk Red Sox? Guess what? I'm gonna talk Red Sox. Let's see. Where am I? And what do I have coming up? Let's check in with Joe Sciacca once again. Get an up to date weather forecast from Mr. Sciacca. We are looking at. You're looking outside right now. That's what we're looking at for Monday. But tomorrow, not so bad.

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1: Cloudy today with rain and some isolated thunderstorms, highs 74 to 77. Partly cloudy tonight, lows 55 to 58. Mainly sunny tomorrow, highs 80 to 83. Partly to mostly cloudy Wednesday, highs 81 to 84. And cloudy Thursday with afternoon scattered showers and thunderstorms, highs 85 to 88. I'm meteorologist Joe Shaka from the WKBK Weather Center.
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3: 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Actor Martin Sheen celebrates a birthday, and the Mickey Mouse watch was introduced on this day 93 years ago. Most of us try to use the oven sparingly during hot and humid summer spells, but if you have a baking project that can't be delayed, you may need to compensate for additional moisture in your flour, sugar, or baking powder. If they're looking a little clumpy and moist, try reducing liquid in the recipe by about a quarter, then extend baking times in 5-minute increments as needed. Excess moisture can be prevented by storing dry ingredients in vacuum-sealed containers or even in the refrigerator. Just be sure they return to room temperature before using. That is the Old Farmer's Almanac Radio Report. 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
2: Well, there is the Old Farmer's Almanac Radio Report for today. It kind of jumped the gun on me there, but I'm glad I played it. It is 8:21 now on this Monday morning. Michigan has joined Minnesota in reporting cyber attacks on water systems. An official there said all were operating safely, but they're kind of scratching their heads. They're not sure where the attacks are coming from, but some suspect it is Iran. Early last week, authorities said cyber attacks targeted over 30 water systems in the state of Minnesota. The source of the attacks being investigated, they came amid warnings that Iranian hackers had been focused on such systems. Minnesota IT services said Thursday the investigation into the attacks that happened on Sunday and Monday was continuing and that state officials had not identified who was behind them. There were no reports that residents had been impacted by the attack. So it's a very surface report there on that story. But again, very scary stuff. Technology and AI, if you will, or these attacks simply good old-fashioned electronic attacks on vulnerable systems out there. It's amazing, remarkable world, and I was going to put the words together and create a new one, but I didn't. So there we go. It's scary out there. The European Union recognizes that they have introduced a new team to regulate AI companies globally. The move is part of the EU's aggressive approach to managing the high-tech sector amid rising concerns about AI's risks to society. Starting Sunday, AI companies must label or watermark AI-generated content under the new AI Act. Hanna Virkkunen, the EU's tech sovereignty chief, it's a highfalutin title, emphasized the importance of building trust in AI. The EU is expanding its AI office in Brussels with 38 new staff to monitor compliance. Companies failing to adhere to the regulations could face fines or market access restrictions, which would make more sense because the fines aren't going to hurt them unless the fines get ridiculously high. So you can watermark images, or you will be forced to watermark images or identify things that are not. I spent time with my dad, who is battling Parkinson's and some memory loss. So he has some signs of dementia, but he's still all dad. I mean, I have conversations with him. I gave him a book for his birthday. We talked about the book. He read it twice, you know, to kind of get it and pick it up again. And I think the book that I got him, it's by an author named Sigrid Nunez. It's like the first paragraph of the book. She says, when I was a kid, when I read books, I felt like I had to almost memorize them. I had to be able to relay back to somebody what happened, point A, point B, point, you know, V, point Z. And she said, as she got older, she realized, no, the whole point of reading a good book, especially a good book, a good book of fiction or a good memoir, is how it made you feel. And I'm glad I was able to share that with my dad. But I'm saying the reason I brought up my dad is because of the vulnerability there to AI. When I watch my dad on his phone, kind of doom scrolling like the rest of us do now, as much as we don't want to, you watch one video and it clicks into the next.

0: video and it clicks into the next video. And my sister and I both kind of leaning back, and my dad has his volume up really high because, yeah, that too. We're just kind of like, Dad, hey, Dad, you know that's AI. He said, well, this? I said, yeah, Dad, it's AI. Photographs, images, videos, these cleaned up videos, and it's incredibly difficult for my dad to see that. And it's becoming more and more difficult for me to see that, my sister to see that. To the point where I think we should all have our guard up enough to think, if I'm looking at something as being legitimate, maybe it's not. Meaning you have to look a little bit deeper. You have to do the quote unquote, do the research, or look a little bit, look under the hood, look under the covers, and it's getting more and more difficult to do. We just can't buy things. You can't buy a photograph. You can't buy an audio clip. You cannot buy a video clip and say, oh, yeah, that's real because I saw it with my own two eyes. It just doesn't work that way anymore. 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
2: Swimming is not advised at Shattuck Beach on Thorndike Pond in Jaffrey after testing found elevated levels of E. coli bacteria in the water. The beach is not closed, but officials are asking people to avoid swimming or coming into contact with the water. The cause of the increase is not known, but officials say recent heavy rain may have contributed. The water will continue to be tested and advisories will remain in place until levels return to safe conditions. Four people are facing charges following a drug investigation in Claremont. WMUR-TV reports police executed a search warrant Sunday at a home on Twistback Road after receiving complaints about possible illegal activity. Authorities seized suspected drugs, cash, and firearms during the search. Four Claremont residents were taken into custody, and police say additional charges and arrests are possible.
3: ABC News, I'm Sherry Preston. Hundreds of buildings and homes destroyed in Washington State by wildfires. In Spokane, here's ABC's Alex Stone.
4: This is actually three separate fires now being run as one because they're all right here around Spokane. So they're being called a complex, which is they are three individual fires not connected, but now they're just being fought as one fire because they are so close.
3: Oil prices have fallen this morning after President Trump announced he's pausing more attacks on Iran. He also says there will be negotiations with Iran today. Iran says that is not happening. New orders overnight from Acting Attorney General Todd Blanche could help lock up his nomination to get the job permanently. One ends the so-called anti-weaponization fund. The other limits the Trump family's immunity from IRS audits. And just in, Canada's second largest airline, WestJet, now says it has a tentative agreement with striking flight attendants. It was forced to cancel hundreds of flights over the weekend. This is ABC News.
1: 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Here's Kelsey Johnson.
2: 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More than 200 craftspeople are taking part this year. 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Kate Saunders, executive director of the League of New Hampshire Craftsmen, spoke with Dan Mitchell on WKBK's Good Morning program about what's new at this year's fair.
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8: 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Lynx Magazine wrote Hooper's sixth hole would be an all-star in any championship layout. 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
9: 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Box office history was made this weekend.
10: What the hell, Frank? You just hit me with a van!
11: Quit your whimpering.
12: You can't just shoot yourself out of every situation. Innocent people get hurt.
11: What do you think's downrange of that tank, dum-dum?
9: Spider-Man, Brand New Day, became the second biggest North American opening ever with $355 million in ticket sales. The film also raked in $572 million internationally. Toyota is forecast to post a fifth straight quarterly operating profit decline this week, hit by weaker vehicle sales and rising costs. LSEG analysts say the world's biggest automaker is expected to report roughly $7 billion in profit for the April to June quarter. That's down 5% from a year earlier. EasyJet has extended the deadline for suitor Castle Lake to decide whether to make a firm takeover offer. The UK takeover panel consented to an extension of Castle Lake's deadline to August 7th from August 3rd. Futures are mixed. Dow futures up by more than 500 points. That's Your Money Now.
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2: The Boston Red Sox completed a three-game sweep of the Los Angeles Dodgers with an 8-4 win Sunday night. Sadon Rafaela homered for the third straight game, continuing his hot stretch at the plate. And Jake Bennett earned the win after allowing three runs over nearly six innings. The Red Sox have now won five straight games and are 23-3 since July 3rd. And former Patriots kicker Adam Vinatieri is headed to the Pro Football Hall of Fame. Tom Brady says he was one of the most clutch players in NFL history. The longtime kicker spent 24 seasons with New England and Indianapolis, becoming known for some of the biggest moments in football history, including game-winning kicks in Super Bowls with the Patriots. He retired as the NFL's all-time leader in career points and field goals.
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17: Cloudy today with rain and some isolated thunderstorms, highs 74 to 77. Partly cloudy tonight, lows 55 to 58. Mainly sunny tomorrow, highs 80 to 83. Partly to mostly cloudy Wednesday, highs 81 to 84. And cloudy Thursday with afternoon scattered showers and thunderstorms, highs 85 to 88. I'm meteorologist Joe Shaka from the WKBK Weather Center.
2: It's 72 degrees outside our West Keene studios at 837. 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

0: Well, good morning, Sean Patrick, in for Dan Mitchell. Have you got the money?
1: I got the time. It's Willie Nelson. I have time for a phone call right now. You are on the air on WKBK. Good morning. What's on your mind?
2: Hi, I called in Friday and talked to Dan about when the Red Sox were going to get back on the air or where we could listen to the games. And he said there'd be an announcement on Monday. And I've heard a lot of Red Sox. I've heard a lot of Red Sox talk, but I haven't heard anything about.
1: All right, let's go ahead and make it official. I was going to talk about it in the 9 o'clock hour. We've had some minor issues with things around here. Tuesday night, tomorrow night, the Red Sox return home. They play the Chicago White Sox. 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So WKVT out of Brattleboro, our station in the Monadnock Media Group. We'll carry Red Sox games from now through the end of the season and next season as well. And that's the news that we have on that. So we do have the Red Sox. They're returning into the Monadnock Media Group fold. We're quite excited about it and look forward to listen to the great work they do over there at WEEI out of Boston. We get their broadcast. So that answers
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2: Thank you.
1: Thanks for forcing my hand on that. I appreciate it. I've been hesitant. I will talk Red Sox. I'm going to leave most of that for the 9 o'clock hour this morning. And I'm excited. I'm excited to be part of a big group that has a Red Sox broadcast, and I'm excited to be able to listen to them again. Another thing I've been talking a lot about, because it was a big event in my life. Every time I go down to Jersey and see my dad, spent a couple of nights there this time so my stepmother could get away for a while and enjoy herself. She went down to Atlantic City, and my sister and I stayed there. But on my way back, on my drive back, I was looking for the Red Sox game. And I listened to a lot of a Mets game, and that's right now, tell you, it's a really difficult thing to do, to listen to a New York Mets baseball game. They were winning. I think they won that day. I don't recall who they were playing. But the announcers are kind of talking about, well, we're going to hit the trade deadline. Hopefully we get some good prospects, you know, because we know, you know, Peralta's not going to be with the team. We know this guy's not going to be with the team. We know it's got to be tough to be an announcer for a team that's just, you know, flat. And as were the Red Sox, and two of my best buddies from high school, Dave and Scott and I, we get together on WhatsApp. We communicate openly on WhatsApp. My buddy Scott is, he lives on the Jersey Shore. He's moving to Delaware a little later on this year. My buddy Dave lives in Spain, and we just talk baseball. And from the beginning of the year, you know, hope springs eternal. They're Mets fans. I'm Red Sox fans. And for them, it's just, they never did what the Red Sox did. And it's obviously not going to happen. For some reason, the chemistry there is nil. For a team that has the highest payroll in baseball, the chemistry has been horrible, but that and the Red Sox. But I didn't get the Red Sox broadcast. I'm listening to the Mets broadcast, and they're sad announcers doing their best. They were doing a good job, but they were doing their best to find things to talk about when you have a team that has, you know, has no chance of going anywhere this year. I finally found a broadcast. I want to say when I was deep into Connecticut, as long as I was in Southern Connecticut, and I'm on the Meredith, what do they call that? You know, I always get it wrong. The Merritt Parkway. There you go. And I was trying. I finally found a broadcast out of Connecticut, and it's kind of fun driving into it where you have something staticky that starts to come in a little bit clearer, but you will have the Red Sox to listen to starting tomorrow night. Again, Rewind 92.7 and 102.3, and we're happy about it. Very, very happy about it. Let's talk money here. Asian shares are mixed after the U.S. and Japan confirmed they acted to prop up the value of the Japanese yen against the U.S. dollar. Oil prices fell sharply, but they're kind of buoyant right now because of the lack of fire going on in Iran right now. Prices fell sharply after U.S. President Donald Trump said he would order U.S. forces to refrain from attacks on Iran, claiming a deal to end the fighting in the Middle East was close. The dollar fell as low as 155.22 against the yen after Trump and Japanese officials confirmed they had intervened last week to curb the U.S. currency's rise to 40-year highs against the yen. Recently, it traded near 164 yen. On Friday, the S&P 500 climbed just under 0.7%, to be exact. The Dow added 0.5%. The Nasdaq jumped 1%. The U.S. dollar has weakened sharply again against the Japanese yen, but I filled you in on what came of that. The government of Liechtenstein says a cyber attack was made on a register of people behind companies and foundations in the wealthy principality. The data of some 31,000 people was tapped. A government statement Sunday said, quote, the register of economic beneficiaries was accessed at night from Wednesday into Thursday last week. The breach was noticed on Thursday. Measures were taken to secure data, and the system was taken offline. It said there were no indications any data was altered or deleted. We've gotten so used to these attacks, cyber attacks, that it's almost like it's just part of the language, part of the matter of existence these days. But we should, I don't want us to freak out, but I want us to pay more attention to these things when they happen, because it shouldn't be happening as regularly as it does, but it certainly does. What else do I have for you? Flight attendants with WestJet, Canada's second largest airline, have gone on strike over pay disputes. The Canadian Union of Public Employees represents the 4,400 cabin crew and announced the strike on Sunday. WestJet confirmed the strike, said it remains available for negotiations. The dispute centers on how flight attendants are paid for duties performed on the ground. The company says staff are compensated through a, quote, credit hour system, while the union claims some work is unpaid. FlightAware reports 495 flights have been canceled, disrupting travel plans during the three-day weekend there. WestJet Encore and CodeShare flights remained unaffected. I talked a bit before about the AI boom, meaning that everybody in colleges is dabbling in computer science, because I think we're all kind of afraid of being left behind. But again, the focus should be on basics, and that means any basic. If you're into math, you want to learn the basics of math. If you're into language, you want to learn the basics of the language. Because if you don't learn the basics, you're never going to learn it, because AI can do everything for us early on now. It does not bode well for the future. President Donald Trump has for months pressured the Federal Reserve to slash interest rates, claiming it would be rocket fuel for growth. But he seems to be losing his battle. Since the war in Iran began, borrowing money has become more expensive, meaning fewer families can afford mortgages or auto loans. The 10-year U.S. Treasury note's interest rate shot up above 4.7% Friday, surpassing the level the president inherited when he returned to the White House last year. Markets currently expect Fed officials to vote to raise rates further in September in order to reduce inflationary pressures. That's a concern for Republicans heading into the midterm elections in November. And Trump has his guy in there now, too. Investors look to get a jump on the White House announcements. We'll be able to buy sneak peeks starting Saturday over the weekend. Did this happen? As a Trump family company starts selling special fast access to the president's post on social media, the new business targeting special computerized trading firms raises ethics questions about whether it constitutes insider trading and how far should a president be allowed to use his public office to help his private business. A prolific poster, Donald Trump has sent stocks soaring and plunging with his online musings and his online threats. The White House had no comment. The company dismissed the ethics issue, saying Democratic critics just don't like free markets. It's 8:46. 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
4: Cloudy today with rain and some isolated thunderstorms, highs 74 to 77. Partly cloudy tonight, lows 55 to 58. Mainly sunny tomorrow, highs 80 to 83. Partly to mostly cloudy Wednesday, highs 81 to 84. And cloudy Thursday with afternoon scattered showers and thunderstorms, highs 85 to 88. I'm meteorologist Joe Shaka from the WKBK Weather Center.
1: And we are looking at the possibility of thunderstorms out there right now. It is 72 degrees outside our West Keene studios. It's an interesting day weather-wise, using a light word for here. Interesting. If you're heading east and you're driving through the southern part of New Hampshire, I would advise against doing that until perhaps later today. There's a flash flood warning in effect until about 11 o'clock this morning. It says 11:15, so it started at 7:21 this morning through 11:15. It affects southwestern Stratford County in central New Hampshire, southern Hillsborough County in southern New Hampshire, southeastern Merrimack County in central New Hampshire, and Rockingham County in southern New Hampshire, where flash flooding by thunderstorms is in the offing. It's quite possible. Flood advisory, that was put into effect earlier. That ran from 6 this morning until it runs to about 9 this morning. And again, the same areas. Urban and small stream flooding caused by excessive rainfall is expected. They upped that flood advisory to a flash flood warning. Hopefully everyone's okay and everything's going okay through Hillsborough County. Of course, the closest to us and other affected counties there in southern New Hampshire. We are smack dab in southern New Hampshire, but we're in that western portion where we're seeing rain, we're seeing potential thunderstorms, and we could see some, you know, active negative weather, if you will. But none of the real flash flooding stuff. It is 8:48 now, 12 minutes before 9 o'clock. Sean Patrick in for Dan Mitchell today and through this week. Let's take care of a bit of business. We will be back.
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6: Moment number 584, Martha Taggart, persistent pioneer. John and Martha Taggart were the first permanent settlers of Stoddard, New Hampshire. They arrived in 1768 and built a log hut where they lived in what is now Stoddard Center Village. They carried their belongings from Peterborough to their new home in the wilderness. John carried his plow on his back, and Martha carried her spinning wheel and a bag of cornmeal. Life was not easy in the new township. There were no stores, no doctors, no hayfields, and no neighbors to work or socialize with. As the first white settlers, the Taggarts had to produce the supplies and food that the family needed, or walk back to Peterborough to purchase or trade for supplies. As in other pioneer communities, the women were equal partners on the farm and in the home. In addition to caring for the children, sewing, cooking, and doing other housework, Martha also worked in the fields with John. When he walked to Peterborough to cut hay for some cash income, Martha picked up her sickle and went with him. She worked alongside him, cutting grass, and received the same pay for her labor that he did for his. As the family grew, additional supplies were needed. During one long, cold winter, the family's food supply ran low. John decided to make the trek to Peterborough for supplies, but his journey was delayed by the deep snow and bitter cold. When the weather warmed somewhat, he strapped on his snowshoes and started for Peterborough, some 18 miles away. He arrived safely and secured the supplies, but then a blizzard hit, and he could not begin his journey home. 3 feet of snow fell, and 9 days passed before Taggart began his return trip to Stoddard. He finally completed his trek, but hesitated before entering the cabin, fearing that his family might have perished from starvation or exposure. He heard a voice from inside and rushed in to find Martha and the children safe and healthy. Family tradition suggests that Martha had killed a moose with an axe to get meat for her children. Whatever the source of the meat might have been, they survived on moose meat during John's long absence. John later served several enlistments in the New Hampshire militia during the Revolutionary War, during which time the full management of the crops and livestock fell to Martha. One other chore that Martha tackled herself was the digging of a well so that water would be available for her family. She dug the family well with her long-handled fire shovel. That well, now located on the grounds of the Stoddard Historical Society, is the only physical evidence that remains of that first farm in Stoddard. The trials and accomplishments of Martha Taggart were probably not unique among the pioneer women of Cheshire County. Her family preserved these stories, however, to illustrate the courage, strength, and determination of the first white female settler in the town of Stoddard.
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1: Sean Patrick in for Dan Mitchell today, and all week long, Dan taking a much-needed vacation, a deserved vacation. Tough week for him to do that, but we'll see how it works out where he is. Again, weather-wise, a tough week to do that. Always good to get away, no matter what the weather is, I think. A funny little story here out of Pennsylvania. Funny only in that some people are just not geniuses. A report of missing Little Debbie snack cakes from a supplier led to Washington, Pennsylvania police in western Pennsylvania filing charges. Police in Washington County filed multiple charges against a guy named James Powell. He's from Valley Grove, West Virginia. He's not a genius. Authorities say they launched their investigation after Stewart Snacks, an independent distributor of Little Debbie products, contacted a department in Ohio. The missing products were believed to be connected with deliveries made throughout Washington County. Quote, Detective Bradley Stallings, one of the police department guys there, said, quote, one of their delivery drivers was fraudulently issuing invoices to three different stores without delivering product. The police department then referred the case to the county police department, and Powell allegedly created fake delivery invoices claiming deliveries had been made to a bunch of retail stores, Shop and Save, Giant Eagle, and Walmart, and police said those deliveries never happened. According to a release, the invoices contained signatures. You know, it goes deeper. The forgeries with forged signatures. They allow the invoices to be processed through the manufacturer's billing systems. As soon as he issues the invoice, it gets billed through the central billing system and yada, yada, yada. The charges against Powell included three counts of forgery, two counts of theft by deception. He's in jail in West Virginia. How did they catch him in the end? It really wasn't a trail of paperwork. Apparently, he was selling the snack cakes at a flea market. And they caught him there. That's as I understand the story. I printed the story out, and for some reason, I only had that first page. I know on the second page was more the details of the story. So as I'm reading, like, uh-oh, I don't have the real guts of this to share with you. But I believe he was caught because he was trying to sell them. Psst, hey, you want to buy some little Debbie cakes? Half price right here. You know, they're only sweating in the sun for about 20 minutes. Nothing to worry about there. This was interesting, too. A couple of light things to close out the 8 o'clock hour. Most people don't know what CVS stands for, the CVS drugstore. Do you? And I might have known this at one point, maybe when they first came out, when I was first aware of CVS drugstores. Are you ready? CVS stands for Consumer Value Stores. Not anymore. I think they should stand for something like, I don't know how I'd get something in there about their lengthy receipts and their lengthy buy two of this and get one of those free. And they're it's just, in order to save money at CVS, you have to think and do things and jump through little hoops and stuff. It just is what it is. Hillsborough County, Florida. In Florida, you know you're going to find a great story in Florida. Don't tug on Superman's cape. A guy dressed like Superman is in trouble. He was recently popped for allegedly stealing power tools from someone's boat cabin. He was dressed full on like Superman, cape and all. Police body camera footage from the arrest. Deputies confronted James Tidwell before he could switch back his Clark Ketamine alter ego. And the dude straight up says he helped himself to several items from a stranger's boat. Yeah, I took him. He was busted. He was booked on charges of felony burglary for an unoccupied conveyance and first-degree petty theft. He's out of the clink on $5,500 bond. Jail records show no word if he's back to his Florida fortress of solitude. Don't tug on Superman's cape. Yeah. Having a grand time there, Mr. Tidwell. Good morning. It is 9 o'clock. Sean Patrick in for Dan Mitchell, your open mic program in the 9 o'clock hour. And Kelsey's up. Kelsey Johnson with your local news next.
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13: From ABC News. Sherry Preston. Once again, a threatened, devastating strike on Iran ends with the president pulling back at the last minute. ABC's Mary Bruce with more from the White House.
14: In a familiar pattern, President Trump this morning backing down from his latest threat to launch massive strikes against Iran, claiming again to be on the verge of a breakthrough, saying he hit pause on strikes scheduled for Sunday evening at the request of Iran and Middle East allies.
15: The president saying the outline of a deal has been agreed to. Iran says they're close to a deal with Oman on reopening the Strait of Hormuz, but they say that deal does not include any other countries. Under pressure from two Republican senators blocking his confirmation, Acting Attorney General Todd Blanche officially killing the Anti-Weaponization Fund. ABC's Jonathan Carl.
16: Blanche released written statements saying the fund is rescinded and shall, quote, have no force or effect. And in a second statement, Blanche affirmed that another provision of Trump's settlement with the IRS, that he has immunity from audits for any past tax returns, will apply only to Trump, his sons, and the Trump Organization. And
15: Blanche's confirmation vote now expected tomorrow. Hundreds of structures destroyed in and around Spokane, Washington, because of wildfires fueled by drought conditions and strong winds. ABC's Alex Stone is there.
17: People had to get out with little to no warning, and it was bumper to bumper on Saturday night. Police were telling people, use every side road you can, that this is about saving your life right now. It was in high wind, and this was all about the wind. It was wind-driven. It was going in 50-mile-an-hour winds, and there's no stopping. No matter how many firefighters you have, there is no stopping a fire that is in winds like those.
15: Canada's second-largest airline, WestJet, has agreed to a tentative agreement with flight attendants who went on strike over the weekend, leading to hundreds of flight cancellations and thousands of stranded passengers. This is ABC News.
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15: A Texas political pioneer has died. Here's ABC's Jim Ryan.
20: Kay Granger spent her life in politics breaking down barriers.
21: And I will faithfully execute the duties
22: of the office of mayor.
20: The first woman elected to lead Fort Worth, Texas, would later be courted by both parties to run for Congress under their banner. She picked the GOP and became the first Republican woman sent to the House from Texas. She retired last year after 28 years in Washington and died Sunday at 83. Jim Ryan, ABC News in Dallas-Fort Worth.
15: Lots of schools starting up this month as summer vacation winds down. Just how hard is it to get kids ready for those early mornings? Here's ABC medical contributor Dr. Alok Patel.
23: Start 1 to 2 weeks before school starts. Try moving up that bedtime. But for some kids, moving the wake-up time earlier might be even better. You can start in small increments, such as 10 to 15 minutes.
15: He also says to avoid screen time an hour before going to bed. New Jersey drivers on the notice to put down their phones because there could be eyes in the shrubs.
24: A police officer in Donella, New Jersey, has been hiding in the shrubs, blending in to catch unsuspecting drivers. The police posting on Facebook, "Did you spot our shrub today? If you had your head buried in your phone, probably not." The Nellon police say that hiding in the weeds is way more effective than sitting behind the wheel of a patrol car. 74 drivers getting tickets Wednesday alone. Wayne Cabot, ABC News.
15: I'm Sherry Preston, ABC News.
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26: 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Work continues this week on Keene's downtown infrastructure project. Liberty Utilities is continuing to replace older gas lines along the west and south sides of Central Square. Drivers should expect shifting traffic patterns within the work zone, along with periodic closures of the West Street slip lane. Detours for both West Street and Roxbury Street will be established to reroute traffic as necessary, and an update will be sent out once the specific timing is determined. You can also expect to see Casella this week preparing for the start of their work in Central Square. You may have also noticed ribbons on trees around Central Square as the city prepares for construction as part of the downtown infrastructure project. The markings show which trees will be affected by the upcoming work. Blue ribbons mark three trees that will be transplanted to other locations within the city, and pink ribbons identify 15 trees scheduled for removal during the first phase of construction. And the City of Keene's Ward Optimization Week's program is entering its final week. This week, city crews are focusing on Ward 5, with work including road maintenance, sidewalk repairs, sign replacements, vegetation trimming, and other neighborhood improvements. The program brings extra resources to one ward at a time to address maintenance needs across the city. Residents can submit requests through the C-Click-Fix app or online at cclickfix.com/keene. 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
26: U.S. stocks rallied to the finish of a wild July as Amazon leaped, Apple sank, and rising oil prices worsened worries about inflation. The S&P 500 gained 52 points and will open up at 7,489. The Dow Jones Industrial Average climbed 276 points and begins trading this morning at 52,485. And the Nasdaq gained 251 points and opens at 25,373.
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26: The Boston Red Sox completed a three-game sweep of the Los Angeles Dodgers with an 8-4 win Sunday night. Seidon Raffaello homered for the third straight game, continuing his hot stretch at the plate. Jake Bennett earned the win after allowing three runs over nearly six innings. The Red Sox have now won 5 straight games and are 23-3 since July 3rd. And former Patriots kicker Adam Vinatieri is headed to the Pro Football Hall of Fame. Tom Brady says he was one of the most clutch players in NFL history. The longtime kicker spent 24 seasons with New England and Indianapolis, becoming known for some of the biggest moments in football history, including game-winning kicks in Super Bowls with the Patriots. He retired as the NFL's all-time leader in career points and field goals. 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
0: Cloudy today with rain and some isolated thunderstorms, highs 74 to 77. Partly cloudy tonight, lows 55 to 58. Mainly sunny tomorrow, highs 80 to 83. Partly to mostly cloudy Wednesday, highs 81 to 84. And cloudy Thursday with afternoon scattered showers and thunderstorms, highs 85 to 88. I'm meteorologist Joe Shaka from the WKBK Weather Center.
26: It's 73 degrees outside our West Keene studios at 9:09. 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

0: It's time for WKBK's Open Mic Program. To call, dial 603-357-1290. Let the folks in the Monadnock region know what's on your mind. Filling in for Dan Mitchell today, here's Sean Patrick.
1: Well, here I am. You're stuck with me through the end of the week this week.
2: I look forward to it.
1: Going to do a little Red Sox talking, and we'll talk about some other things that are on my mind this hour. We can talk about things that are on your mind as well, if you feel like it. You want to talk on the radio, give a call. 603-357-1290 is the number to call if you want to respond to anything I say. Or again, if you have something on your mind this morning, I will certainly change topics for you, you know, within reason, if you capture my attention and if you spark my interest, if you will. I was going on my phone for some reason to look at something, and I think it was maybe just to get that current temperature, see what's going on weather-wise. Again, to the east of us is the place to be concerned today in southern New Hampshire. As you get into Hillsborough County and Merrimack County, Rockingham County, and elsewhere, there is that beyond an advisory. There's a flash flood warning in effect because there's a lot of rain. There's a lot of water falling from the sky. Not so much where we are, but very close to where we are. So if I were to take the drive today that I took yesterday to Nashua from here, I don't think I would have a good time. Would not be a good day to do that. So yeah. It is, it's 9/11. We get that heavy rain. We had our heavy rain last Wednesday night. We're getting more rain now. The beauty is, and I was able to mow my lawn. I've got an acre and a half pretty much all clear, that I mow, that I'm not getting all that dust blowing up that we had, I think, at this time last year as we headed into the first week of August. Everything was dry and everything just kind of stayed dry right through my last mow. And I feel like in the month of August last year, in September, when you normally might be mowing every couple of weeks or every week and a half or so, depending on how diligent you are about that, I felt like last year, the last month plus, I maybe mowed twice, and it was dry when it was kicking things up and a little hair raising. So the water is good. It's good that we're getting it, and maybe not, and certainly not maybe, certainly is definitely not good when you get it in a deluge, as they are in parts of the state where there is, again, that flash flood warning in effect, something that could really happen out there. I briefly alluded to an airline strike in Canada, one of the airlines up there, and I got a text from a friend here, Kathy O'Donnell, friend of the station, has a show on weekends here, who said she read that is over. I thought I'd put that out there in case anybody's concerned about that particular airline in Canada, if you have anything going on there. My daughter was just on a Canadian airline. She went home. She lost her her grandma, who was lived her entire life on Okinawa, did her grandmother. And my daughter flew out there last minute. So it was tough. She said you could get flights anywhere between like $1,200, $1,500 to about $7,000. And she got something on the cheaper side out there with a stop where she had a full night layover in Tokyo to get there, to get to Okinawa. And on the way back, she booked something through a Canadian airline, but she had a long layover in Montreal, of all places, coming back from Okinawa. That's a long, I've never done a long day of travel. I mean, I've had like a 10-hour day where you're trying to get from one side of the country to the other and you have long layovers and stuff. But I can't imagine across the world kind of trip where you have ridiculously long layovers. But she did it. She's back. Lived to tell the tale. Spider-Man did really well at the box office. It's remarkable that the comic book movies still do as well as they do. It's remarkable to me. I guess it's not to the movie-going public. And I remember years ago, maybe it was something from the novel, a separate piece, or in discussion with a teacher who was teaching us this novel, or was it about something else? But they said at the time, when I was a 12- or 13-year-old boy, and they said, well, virtually all pop culture, all movies and stuff, not all, but the majority were aimed at 12 and 13 year old boys. And sadly, I think it still kind of holds true. When you have Spider-Man number one at the box office, it's not aimed at the average 60-something-year-old human being, or the average, 20-year-old woman, or anyway, Spider-Man Brand New Day made box office history in its first weekend in theaters. The Sony release superhero movie became the second biggest North American opening ever, with an astonishing $355 million in

357 million back in 2019. Tom Holland's run as the comic book web slinger, I guess the way to put it, web slinger has been a mighty one. No Way Home, his third standalone Spider-Man movie, made over $1.9 billion worldwide to become the eighth highest earning movie of all time. No accounting for inflation. It was also the first movie since the beginning of the pandemic to cross the $1 billion mark. Meanwhile, elsewhere in the box office, The Odyssey still did pretty well. It slid to second place in its third weekend in theaters. The Odyssey earned $87 million in its second weekend, the best ever for Christopher Nolan's movies. This year, the box office doing really well. Ticket buyers, predominantly male, about 61%. Many were on the younger side, slightly more than half the audience under the age of 25. I'm surprised that number isn't higher than that, but that's pretty high. According to post-talk exit polls, the biggest group between the ages of 18 and 24. So I'm wrong about the 12 and 13-year-olds, but makes up 36% of the audience, 18 and 24 years old. 27% were between the ages of 25 and 34. And cries about the death of the superhero movie have been looming since Endgame, with more than a few high-profile flops in the years since. And yeah, you can make a superhero comic book-type movie and bomb, I guess, if the movie's just kind of lower quality, right? I mean, that's it. Got to tell a good story. Well-acted, good story. Several of the once-impenetrable Marvel Studios movies bombed. Still, when they work, they really work, most notably with No Way Home and Deadpool and Wolverine, which made over $1.3 billion. This year also, and I highlighted this part, I have not been to the movies for quite a while, and I used to go on a semi-regular basis, but schedule has just shaken out improperly. I may go see a movie this week. I might. But this year has seen a resurgence in movie going from younger audiences. And this tickles me. Who made hits out of movies like Obsession and Backrooms and a movie called The Drama, which also starred Zendaya, who's in this huge Spider-Man movie. But Obsession and Backrooms, that they had these small horror type movies. That one, Backrooms, right, started as a series or a series of videos on YouTube and just did really, really well at the box office. And they say, so that's skewing younger. But for this old guy who looks at movies, I love seeing little independent movies like that rake the way they did, because it still gives me hope that the real creative stuff, as opposed to the retread, let's repackage Spider-Man and let's do a good job of it and let's, you know, put this together and let's make our money doing this. That's fine. It's well and good. But you want the real fresh creative stuff coming out and doing well at the box office and not just kind of laying there and bombing and nobody puts any money into it and then nobody pays any money to see it. So as a wannabe artist in my own right, I've written screenplays and I've written stories that you dream of seeing on a screen. It's nice to see that there are people out there who are creating at a very high level and that the stuff is being watched and viewed and that's morphing from one thing into another thing as well. I'm going to change topics here for a while. It's time for us to talk about the Boston Red Sox. I know this would make more sense for the Philadelphia Phillies, but I'm not talking about the Phillies. I'm talking about the Red Sox because it's a Philadelphia song. You get it? Rocky,

Gonna fly now. I still want to run when I hear this song. I remember seeing Rocky, the original, in a theater in Metuchen, New Jersey, the Forum Theater, this little old wonderful movie theater. My buddy Sonny and I saw the movie, and when we left the theater, giggling like schoolgirls, we were probably 15, 16 years old, we just ran. You had to run. You had to run down the street because it was such a great movie. Well, the Red Sox has me feeling it. The Red Sox, they have me feeling this this Rocky feeling. The Red Sox are winning. They continue to win. They've won five in a row now, which is a big deal. Any other year, it's like five in a row, including three against the Dodgers. Well, they're coming off that 15 in a row winning streak in the month of July. It's been an unprecedented, incredible run for the Red Sox. We wish them luck to continue, to keep going and keep this trend alive. It is the trade deadline, major.

League Baseball trade deadline at 6 o'clock this evening. I know Craig Breslow is making efforts. One, in fact, do I have this printed out? I know I have it somewhere. They made an offer to the Cincinnati Reds for one of the best athletes in baseball, Ellie De La Cruz. Tall drink of water, shortstop for that team. He's an all-star. He steals bases. He hits home runs. He's the full package. And apparently the word is that the Red Sox made an offer to the Reds for Ellie De La Cruz that was shot down. It was mostly made up of prospects. According to Mass Live, Sean McAdam, the Reds were said to be more interested in young major leaguers, though that wasn't an option when dealing with a team that has its sights set on the postseason. So young major leaguer, if they said Roman Anthony, it's like, okay, end of conversation, move on. Who knows what else they talked about. But the Red Sox have also been in conversation with the Angels about Zach Neto, N-E-T-O. I'll have to learn to pronounce his name if we get him. Miami Marlins shortstop Otto Lopez, who's really interesting. The guy's hitting like 330, and that's something in this day and age right now. Red Sox top batting average guy is hitting about 280, 283, 284, 285 in that ballpark, and that is Wilson Contreras, who is has just been remarkable for us. So the Red Sox are still working. They're still talking behind the scenes. De La Cruz, 24 years old, one of the most enticing young players who's believed to be available. But again, believed to be available, the price would be ridiculous. He's got 3 years of control after this season. He's been unwilling to sign an extension with the Reds, which is the reason his club feels compelled to listen on trade proposals. And if the Red Sox sign him or get him and keep him for the next 3 years of control, then you move in this Franklin Arias guy, who's down in AAA now, just moved up from Portland. And he's a hot guy. But that said, prospects, the Red Sox have learned, maybe we've learned our lesson, because with Christian Campbell, he comes up, he just raked through the minor leagues. He moved so quickly from A to AA to AAA and then up to the major leagues with the Red Sox. He broke camp with the Sox early last year. He was hitting major league pitching like, well, this kid was born to be here. And then they gave him a $60 million contract, and then he kind of fell off the table. Everybody figured out how to pitch to Christian Campbell, and he was sent back down to the minors, and that's where he's been ever since. And they say he's doing better down there, and maybe he'll come back up again, but he's never going to be the guy that they paid. Sadly, you paid him to be this guy who you're promising to be. He's not going to be that guy. If he is, color me surprised, and you can be the first one to tell me that I'm wrong. But he won't be that guy. Roman Anthony, we still hold out hope. He's spent way too much time on the injured list in his first 2 years as a major leaguer, and we'll see if he even comes back during the regular season this year. But the Red Sox, their focus is on getting a new shortstop because our guy is broken. Trevor Story played really well last year when he was there, but he's sadly, his contract from the beginning has not been worth it because he's been injured for too long. And the injury that he took at the beginning of, I want to go back to 2024 season, was when he extended for a ground ball. He went out and his arm just kind of, you imagine a guy flying like Superman and then slamming down on the ground and your arm kind of getting pulled. He pulled a muscle in there, well, worse than pulled a muscle. I think he tore something bad and he was out for the rest of the year. That year, this year, I don't remember what his injury was. I just know in baseball terms, he's old. He's a good ball player, he's a good athlete, he's a good guy, but it's time for us to find somebody to fill that spot until Franklin Arias, the top-rated prospect in the Red Sox system, is ready for the major leagues. He is considered by many evaluators to be among the very best in the game. He would only be moved if the organization can find a long-term answer at shortstop. There's a question, of course, if he'll be moved at all. If he was on the table, it would signal the team's value proven production over prospective talent, an issue for those looking to swing big before the deadline today. So something is going to happen for the Red Sox today, and I hope it's not just another little trade. You know, we might be able to pick up somebody here or there, but one of these big names might drop and fall into our laps. Should Jaron Duran be traded? I was in his corner for so long, and I'm out of his corner now because of his behavior the other day. Was it in Los Angeles, or was it the series before that, where Wilson Contreras was on third base? Third base coach said, this is a shallow fly ball to left field. Don't tag up. You're not going to score. And Jaron Duran was yelling. Apparently, it looked like it appeared that he was yelling, run, run. I don't know. He was showing up Wilson Contreras. No, it was more he was showing up the third base coach.

0: But it's like, enough already. You know, here's a team that's really winning. You're hitting .199. We know when you're hot, you're hot. He gets a lot of clutch RBIs. He plays adequate outfield defense. But sadly, he's not worth much anymore on the trade market. And if that attitudinal, his apparent attitude, what we saw, is real, then just it's time. Just see ya, and we'll see if somebody else wants to pick him up. There's rumblings that the San Francisco Giants might trade Rafael Devers, which as a Red Sox fan, it just delights me. Rafael Devers, I loved him so much when he was a young guy. I still, Aroldis Chapman, New York Yankees. He's our lights out closer now. New York Yankees, 2017, I think it was toward the end of the year before the Red Sox best year in franchise history. Rafael Devers, a bright faced little 20-year-old kid, hit a home run to the opposite field, I think off like 102, 103 mile an hour fastball that was up in the zone, just like unheard of at Yankee Stadium. And from then on, it was like, Rafael Devers, I like this kid. And I loved his attitude. He just seemed to have this happy, happy-go-lucky kind of attitude on the field until he proved last year that, no, that's not what he's made of. He's more made of kind of being spoiled. And the Giants have figured that out as well. His numbers are good, but they're not great. And his numbers don't warrant his attitude, too. I'm surprised the Yankees have not gone after him, because the Yankees did make a trade. They picked up a guy, a first baseman, strangely. I know I have this somewhere here as well. His name is Luis Garcia Jr. He's a native of New York City, so he's going to be really happy going back to New York. And I believe this trade is a done deal. There were some sources I was reading this morning. Reports say, and then other people are reporting as having happened, the Yankees have acquired this hard-hitting first baseman from the Nationals for a package of prospects. Right-handed pitchers, so maybe some major leaguers. Yovani Cruz, Jake Bird, and so they're major leaguers. And then prospects, Jack Siebert and Ben Grable. The Yankees and the Nats. Okay, they have officially announced the deal is complete. Cruz and Bird on the 40-man roster, blah, blah, blah. The Yankees, their offense is largely cratered since Aaron Judge went to the injured list. Garcia is a logical addition, it says here. But how logical? Yes, he's got a big bat. But where does he fit? Because the Yankees have Ben Rice, who was in the home run derby, right, and is a very, very good hitter, very good power kid, young. He and Aaron Judge together are just a dynamic duo. He plays first base. So does Paul Goldschmidt, who's been around forever. He's an old guy, baseball-wise. Giancarlo Stanton's return to the spot as designated hitter also will add a complication here. So Luis Garcia Jr., heading to his hometown where he can't play first base. So they might return him to second base where he hasn't played in a long time. So, yeah, it's a logical fit, but we'll see how logical. He's 26 years old. He's having a career year, 283 with 23 homers, 374 plate appearances. He doesn't walk much. He's only productive against right-handed pitching, but his Statcast page otherwise basically a sea of red. So it's a deal for the Yankees that seems to make sense. We will see. We will see. What else do I have? That's an awfully long article I have here on that Yankee trade, and I think I've given them enough wind. Again, the Red Sox, it's an exciting day. It's an exciting time for the Red Sox because of what they have done. They are now 60-51 on the season, 9 games over .500. If you just flash back a month ago, right now, the Red Sox were in the beginning of that winning streak. As my caller said earlier, it was when he made a $1 bet on one of the betting websites and said, yeah, the Red Sox are going to be in the American League Championship Series. Well, that bet won't prove one way or the other until late October, but not many people would have been making that bet. The Red Sox were so far under .500, playing such uninspired baseball. They went 21-4 in the month of July. It's the best month in Red Sox franchise history. I believe they won 21 games in a month in 2004. It might have been in August of that year. But they lost more games, so we played more than 25 games in that month. This game, this month, was the best ever in Red Sox history. And for a team to go from being one of the flattest, one of the worst, most uninspiring teams in recent Red Sox history, and I'm speaking strictly as a fan, they were uninspiring, they were flat, they lost some of their upper talent in Garrett Crochet and Roman Anthony and Marcelo Meyer and other guys kind of falling off the radar, and you're kind of like, oh, well, this team. And to go from that to this, I'm still scratching my head. Caleb Durbin, turns out he is the little Dustin Pedroia who I thought he was when we traded for him. Took him a while to get there. It took him a couple of batting coaches. It took him a guy from Waltham, not Kyle Schwarber from Waltham, but some batting coach from Waltham after he went through and went out and got a couple of personal batting coaches. As I understand it, that's part of the reason he came back. So you have him, you have guys like Anthony Siegler, who I just feel like he doesn't get enough praise. I feel like when he came up, Marcelo Meyer hit the injured list, Anthony Siegler came up, the Red Sox started playing better, and there's just something about this kid's attitude. He's a winning attitude, he's a, like, yeah, go out and get him, guys, he's a team guy. And I soured on Marcelo Meyer, and I think, you go back to the spring training, Alex Cora, I think, was kind of playing hardball with Marcelo Meyer, I think, just to kind of get under the guy's skin. Here's my impression. I don't know what I base this on other than just my instincts and those kinds of things, the issues that he had with Cora and the ongoing issues he has on the field, is that I think Marcelo Meyer is a little high on himself. I think he has too much of a, I am a really talented baseball player, and I deserve everything I get kind of attitude, as opposed to an Anthony Siegler who is like, I'm going to make that play. Look at me make that play, and then we're going to go. And you guys go and just kind of rooting everybody else on and being in it, as opposed to being kind of above it or beside it and looking on. And that's the feeling that I get from Marcelo Meyer. If Marcelo Meyer's name comes up in trades and he gets dumped today before the deadline, I would not be unhappy. If Jaron Duran goes away, I would not be unhappy. I would be unhappy if we lost Franklin Arias, but if we got a Eli De La Cruz in return, then, you know, everything's going to work out. It's a fun day, baseball fans, for potential trades and for the potential of the Red Sox franchise as we go forward. Good morning. It's Monday morning. It's 9:32. A little business. When we come back, I might just touch a tiny bit more on baseball, and I'll change the conversation for you. Is that right? It's all right. 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
6: Cloudy today with rain and some isolated thunderstorms, highs 74 to 77. Partly cloudy tonight, lows 55 to 58. Mainly sunny tomorrow, highs 80 to 83. Partly to mostly cloudy Wednesday, highs 81 to 84. And cloudy Thursday with afternoon scattered showers and thunderstorms, highs 85 to 88. I'm meteorologist Joe Shaka from the WKBK Weather Center.
7: And currently from where I sit, 73 degrees outside our West Keene studios with partly cloudy skies. Again, that continued chance of rain rolls back in around 11 o'clock this morning, and it increases in the mid-afternoon hours to about 85% chance around 3 o'clock this afternoon. That persistent chance of thunderstorms kind of comes back in around 11 and stays with us until about 7 this evening. So that's there in the offing. WKBK staff meteorologist Joe Shaka called today the worst day of the week. Easy call on that. Best day of the week, tomorrow. Just so from day today we are dealing with the rain and the adverse weather this week. It is, as they say, what it is. It's 9:38 now on this Monday morning. I'm Sean Patrick. I am in for Dan Mitchell through the end of this week. A lot of baseball talk this morning for me. I will get a lot of this out of my system. Tomorrow we'll talk about the trades that did happen. Of course, Tarek Skubal, the best pitcher on the planet the last few years, American League Cy Young Award winner 2 years in a row. Some guys might have a Paul Skeens might have an argument against that, and others, but he's been just a lights out pitcher. He was traded for prospects to the LA Dodgers, who are like the Elon Musk of baseball these days. And we'll see if they can sign him to a long-term contract if they want to. But what they've added is another cog, another piece to their attempt to win 3 World Series championships in a row. They do it right there. They spend the money. They throw the money in the right directions, and they keep guys in their minor league system. They were able to still have enough strength in their minor league system because they bought a lot of these guys as opposed to traded for them in the past to make a trade like this and make a deadline deal to get a guy like Tarek Skubal, who the Red Sox didn't need to be in that conversation. We did not need to be in the conversation for any of these top-line starters, who Skubal really was the only one available for a trade in this deadline season. The Red Sox are in it for right-handed power. They're in it for more help in the infield after they tried, and certainly didn't fail. Curtis Meade, I think, was going to be a great fit, but he got hurt. So, you know, little misfortune there for a team that has been so fortunate of late and playing just lights-out baseball. Last night, the Red Sox won. Nice to wake up to this. Seydon Rafaela homered for the 3rd straight game. He's lights out. I mean, the game that they won 3-2 against Yoshimoto? Yeah, I'm saying his name right. I don't have it in front of me. where they only had two hits through the first five or six innings, and those two hits were home runs by Seydon Rafaela. They wound up the game winning that game 3-2, and it was all on Rafaela.

0: Last night, he homered for the third straight game. The Sox beat the Dodgers 8-4. They swept the three-game series from the best team in baseball, Masataka Yoshida. He had a home run. He drove in two runs. Jake Bennett, lights-out rookie, he allowed three runs in 5 2/3 innings to help the Sox win their fifth straight game. 23-3 since July 3rd. 24-4, if you include that first game of the month of July. It's been remarkable. It's been remarkable. It's a joy to watch with the Red Sox. Enough baseball? Did I have anything else here? I did want to touch on, again, Wilson Contreras left the game after being hit on the side of the head by a pitch over the weekend. It happened during the third inning against the Dodgers on Friday. Contreras was struck by a 95-mile-an-hour fastball from reliever Will Klein, hit him smack on the helmet on his ear flap. First baseman checked on by the medical staff before taking first base. Hit him, kind of shook it off. He is a tough dude. He's an interesting guy. Contreras left the game later for precautionary reasons. Sox finished batting. According to interim manager Chad Tracy, initial testing was fine, and he was checked again after he woke up on Saturday morning. He sat out the game on Saturday. He was back in the lineup yesterday. He took an 0-for-5, but that's going to happen. And I would imagine he'll be in the lineup tomorrow when the Red Sox return to Fenway Park for a series against the White Sox in the beginning of a homestand. You can listen to that game on the radio, by the way, tomorrow evening at Rewind, 92.7 and 102.3. We are glad to have the Red Sox on board with the Manhattan Dog Media Group. Spider-Man, I told you, did really well at the box office. Sad news, trending news, Vincent Pastore, veteran actor who played mobsters and tough guys, was best known for portraying Salvatore Bonpensiero on the, I don't watch The Sopranos, and I have to. I watched the first few episodes. I'm like, I love this. I've got to watch this, and we just haven't done it yet. He passed away. He was 80 years old. Bob McGowan, who had managed Pastore since his run on The Sopranos, told the Associated Press that he learned of his death Saturday from another client and actor on the show, Vincent Caratola. He said that he had was found in his home in New York City's island after not being heard from for some days. So sad news there. But what else do I have for you here? This is a trending news that I got earlier today. Actually came through yesterday afternoon. Icelandic Coast Guards and Special Forces seized a ship operated by a group funded by and founded by anti-whaling activist Paul Watson. Officials said the crew of whaling ship Valur 9 requested assistance Thursday, believing their safety was threatened by the protest vessel Bandero. They say the Bandero ignored its instructions to leave Icelandic waters and stop its engines. Coast Guards and police boarded the vessel around midnight and detained its crew. The Captain Paul Watson Foundation confirmed the seizure. Icelandic police are investigating and may deport the 21 crew members. Iceland, along with Norway and Japan, still practices commercial whaling, a contentious issue in the country there. Obviously a contentious issue. Tony Romo, former quarterback of the Cowboys and an announcer and a color guy, he's been placed on leave from his role as the lead analyst on CBS's NFL coverage following his arrest last week on suspicion of operating a vehicle while under the influence. I've watched the video. It's not horrible. I've seen much worse videos, but he was belligerent. You know, he's doing his thing. I'm going to talk to my lawyer. Well, you can't. Oh, I'm going to. And then he did eventually get out of the car. He wasn't bad, but he wasn't good either. And he refused a breathalyzer, which then police, if they suspect he's drunk, you refuse the breathalyzer, it goes down that you were drunk. CBS Sports, I'm simplifying. CBS Sports announced Friday the former Cowboys quarterback was on leave, quote, until further notice. And we'll see where that goes and what that means. Until further notice, J.J. Watt will join Jim Nance and Tracy Wolfson as CBS Sports lead NFL team during Romo's absence. He was arrested July 23rd while he was stopped while driving on I-43 in Wisconsin. I believe I read somewhere after the fact that there was an open container of alcohol found on the passenger seat in that car. What it was exactly, I have no idea, but it was found. Good morning. You're on WKBK. What's up?
1: Hey, good morning, Sean.
0: Morning.
1: Thank you for a nice show once again. Good hearing you on the radio.
0: You got it, and I appreciate your kind words. Thanks.
1: Yeah, very exciting with the Sox going, you know. I was listening to a guy before they started the series with L.A., They're going to get swept by the Red. The Red Sox are going to get swept by
0: the
1: LA.
0: Dodgers.
1: Yeah. Why?
0: Yep.
1: I don't know. They are. You know, yep. They're not a very good team. And I'm thinking, they've been really on fire for so long. They've swept the Dodgers, the Tampa Bay Rays. You know, they swept the Yankees. They swept the Chicago White Sox. Like, what do you mean they're not a very good team? Like, they're the hottest team for the last month, you know?
0: I think they proved an awful lot this weekend, an awful lot, against a team as overloaded as the Dodgers that we not only played with them, but we just kind of embarrassed them at their own game, which is, you know, pitching and just lights out. Lights out and home runs.
1: I went into the weekend like, if they get swept, that's really horrible. If they take one win, that's good. You know, you're going up against what the entire baseball world is saying is the best team by a mile over any other team.
0: Right.
1: You know, so one game would be a victory. You know, two games would be pretty darn good. But three, oh my gosh, this is fantastic.
0: I absolutely love it. I hearken back to Theo Epstein was the first who put this into my mind, but it's been a philosophy, I think, of managers and GMs for a long time, is you go into every series looking to win the series. If it's a three-game series, you want to win two games. Four-game series, you want to win three. And that's the goal, is to win every series. And you're not going to do that. You're not going to win every series. But sweeping series at the major league level is so difficult. It's just not something you do, especially against good teams, even against bad teams. You don't go in and take three or four against a team like the A's in Sacramento. It's not a simple thing to do, but we took three out of four in Sacramento. And we ran up against one really good pitcher on the game that we did lose there. So this team is, they've made a believer out of me, boy. I still don't, when I look at the team, there's no one person that I think of. You know, you think of the 2004 Red Sox, and you think Big Poppy, and you think Manny Ramirez, and then you think kind of Mike Lowell when he came in with, there's always these guys that you think of. But this year it's, I guess, Wilson Contreras and Willier Abreu, but they're not guys that scare you. They just get the job done. It's crazy.
1: Yeah. Hey, the other thing, out of baseball.
0: Yeah.
1: What's going on with Keene and their fetish of making streets? Every time they work on a street, they make it skinnier for driving, and they put these tall curbs that pop in and out.
0: Are we talking about Island Street or somewhere else now?
1: Well, Island Street, now they're doing it on Marlborough Street. You had a nice driving street, you know, with wide lanes. You had side parking. You had sidewalks. And now, once again, you got a sidewalk. You're going to have a huge gap in between the streets now, and you got these tall curbs popping in and out of the street. Like, do they want cars to have accidents? And now when delivery vehicles are going along the street, where are they stopping? They're stopping right in the drive lane.
0: Right.
1: And traffic is now sweeping into the other lane to get around them.
0: And I would think bike lanes have been part of the discussion, I know, with the whole downtown project, and then all over the city and all over the world, all over the country right now. But doesn't that mean when you narrow a driving lane down that you've also narrowed down the lane for bicyclists as well?
1: Yeah, The other thing, Sean, I grew up in this town. I've lived a few other places as well, down south and such. But I mean, there are far fewer bikes these days on the street than there were years ago.
0: Right, right.
1: I've watched a decline in bikes. And bicyclists always survived without special designated lanes for riding. I don't know. I just don't get this. And I'd love it if you or Dan or someone from the station might be able to get in. Well, I know Jay comes on, you know, the mayor comes on each month and has for years.
0: And Jay was scheduled to be here this week, but he will be in, I believe, next week with Dan because of scheduling conflicts. And I think it's better that Dan has him than I do. But that's good. And it is something I think that should be discussed because there has to be some rationale in there. The high curbs, the nice granite curbs, are nice. They're going to last longer than a curbless road, I think. But I know when I first went down Island Street and I had heard somebody comment that the road is narrower, why did they narrow it down so much? I saw it and I felt it as a driver that it really is a narrower road. And I'll have to look at Marlborough Street as well. I've seen the work that they do up there, and I use that route on occasion.
1: Yeah, I mean, they,

0: they talked about putting in a wider bridge than what it was. And so they did put the wider bridge in that matched the road. But then right after they got the bridge done, they worked on the road and made the road narrow. Like, well, what the hell did you put a wider bridge in for?
1: Well,
0: just
1: keep
0: it skinny.
1: Maybe somebody
0: save money.
1: Maybe somebody who's listening now could answer that question, and I'll see if I could feelers out and see if somebody could address that. There has to be a reason. In my mind, there has to be a reason. When I hear about bike lanes in particular, and I brought it up, my understanding, like with the downtown project, is the bike lanes were included. I'm not sure where they wound up with the final plan here because of funding. Because I think there was federal funding that was attached to that. They're saying bike lanes, they can get extra funding because they're including this because of whatever organization does that or whatever part of the federal government, if it still allows that funding, because things change.
0: But yeah, the town has done these outlandish curbs that, like I said, it's, you know, you're going driving along the road and all of a sudden here's a curb popping out in the middle of the street.
1: Plopping around. I like that.
0: But it's on many streets. It's on Upper Washington where they work. It's over on, not the Library Street, not Summer, Winter Street.
1: Right. It's
0: on Summer Street. Sorry.
1: Which is the
0: it
1: next
0: is on
1: one over,
0: Summer
1: so,
0: Street.
1: All right.
0: I
1: have another caller. I'm going to move on. I'm going to see if they might be addressing what you're talking about. I thank you. Thanks for the call. Good morning. You are on WKBK. What's on your mind?
2: It's over. Hey, Sean. I'm on the radio, so. Long time no see. How you been, Bob?
1: I'm good. How are you? What's going on?
2: I was listening to what you were saying. But, you know, there's so many people that take so many stances on so many stuff, right? You know what that tells me? They have too much time on their hands, right?
1: What are you talking about? So, I missed the beginning of this.
2: No, everybody says whatever. Crap, spit, and junk, call whatever you want. Everybody has so much time on their hands to do whatever. That's the point. They have too much time on their hands. Like, they can tell everybody what to do. It's like, really? Really, really, really? No, it doesn't work like that.
1: All right.
2: Most people go to work every single day. And then there's retirees that will finally collect their check to start retiring. Right? It's an influx of Gen Z, Gen X, and everybody else. You know what I'm saying?
1: Kind of, sort of.
2: Right.
1: All right.
2: The Red Sox, though, dude.
1: Hey, the Red Sox are amazing. Your connection is muddy. I'm going to have to let you go, but I appreciate
2: it. Come on, U20.
1: It's good to talk to you. It's kind of a muddy connection, and a muddy connection. It is 9:53, 7 minutes before 10 o'clock, Sean Patrick in for Dan Mitchell. I talked baseball. We got into the thing about the curbs on, I haven't gone down Marlboro, and maybe I'll go home that way today and see what's going on that way. I've been on Island Street, and I look at it, and I think, you know, it's nice. It's nice to keep cars on the road and out of the way of pedestrians. Maybe it's a safety issue that way. But it also looks like I know where we've got a problem with the front stoop at our house. Follow me on this. And we thought about getting like granite slabs to replace what we have there, which are some, I want to say there might be some granite blocks underneath. And on top of that is almost like a thick slate step, which is prone to breaking and one has been falling off. But when I priced it out, it's like, that's not in our budget right now, which is slowly getting eaten away by things we discover as we get in the process of painting our house, which was supposed to start today. I'm guessing will not be starting today. Maybe they can start blasting the house. I don't know if they have to wait till a better day for that, too. Probably tomorrow because of the thunder today. But I think of that, and I look at the price of those granite slabs that they're using, those granite chunks as sidewalk. In the grand scheme of things, it's just a little bit of money, but again, I am curious why that's the choice and if that's the beginning of a trend. If that's the beginning, if you're doing that on Island Street and you're doing it, I haven't seen it yet, but I have to believe what my caller said, and you're doing it there on Marlboro Street, then that's the trend that's going to be happening all over the city. I think it looks good, and I, and my understanding, and I'm just guessing, is again, it'll keep traffic on the roads, but he wasn't wrong when you say if a delivery truck pulls over to the side of the road, it's worse than it was before. It's not better. It's

0: worse than it was before. I'm not sure exactly why it's happening and if it is actually a trend or if it's just something they're going to do on these two. What's going to happen on Lower Winchester Street? That one is part of my regular commute. I look forward to that next year. As I know, there are not one, not two, but I believe three traffic circles going on that stretch of Lower Winchester Street should make my life a little easier. I am Sean Patrick in for Dan Mitchell, a bit of business, and ABC News at the top of the hour. Good morning.
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0: 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A good Monday morning. Sean Patrick wrapping up here for Dan Mitchell today and right through this week. I will be here. I appreciate your tuning in. And those of you who called, I appreciate the calls. And the change of topic, go Red Sox. They're not playing today. They are off today, but Craig Breslow is playing and playing with house money. And hopefully we make a trade or two before the deadline at 6 o'clock tonight. I will be glued to my phone for a portion of the day. I have an app on my homepage called Trade Rumors. It used to be Major League Baseball Trade Rumors. Now it's all sports. I'm focused on the Red Sox, baby. Good morning. It's 10 o'clock. Let's do it again tomorrow.
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12: From ABC News, I'm Sherry Preston. In what's become a familiar pattern, President Trump threatening, then backing off on plans to bomb Iran even further. All of that happening overnight. Here's ABC News Chief White House Correspondent Mary Bruce.
13: The president calling off those planned strikes, saying the outline of a deal has been agreed to that would include the immediate, complete, and total opening of the Hormuz Strait. But the Iranians firing back, saying they're close to reaching a deal with Oman over the strait, and that those talks don't concern anyone else. Saying the critical shipping lane will in no way return to the way it was before the war.
12: Oil prices dipping back down. A vote on Todd Blanche's attorney general confirmation now expected this week after Blanche signed an order saying the president's $1.8 anti-victimization fund would be scrapped.
14: Blanche released written statements saying the fund is rescinded and shall, quote, have no force or effect. And in a second statement, Blanche affirmed that another provision of Trump's settlement with the IRS, that he has immunity from audits for any past tax returns, will apply only to Trump, his sons, and the Trump Organization.
12: ABC's Jonathan Carl. The Justice Department dropping vandalism charges against former Olympic canoer David Hearn over the Lincoln Memorial reflecting pool. U.S. Attorney Jeanine Pirro saying a contractor botched the job, not Hearn. President Trump continues to insist vandals did it. Three people killed, seven wounded at a fast food restaurant mass shooting in Twin Falls, Idaho.
15: An off-duty state trooper and an armed citizen returning fire as a gunman went on a shooting rampage outside an Idaho In-N-Out restaurant are being hailed as heroes.
12: ABC's Trevor Ault, the gunman later took his own life. The fires burning around Spokane, Washington have destroyed hundreds of structures, many of them homes. People had to flee as the fire moved in. Authorities say it's the worst natural disaster there ever. This is ABC News.
16: 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I've been surfing here since I was a kid. 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
12: A first-of-its-kind mission to save a space telescope from prematurely tumbling back to Earth is having a tough time up there.
18: This is Jim Ryan. LINC represents the growing industry in satellite rescue. The New York Times reports that one metric ton of space junk falls into Earth's atmosphere each week. There's only one verified case of a person being struck, but a study commissioned by the FAA concluded that by 2035, falling space debris could injure or kill someone every 2 years. Jim Ryan, ABC News.
12: Officials scrambling to safeguard the nation's water supplies from hackers. ABC's Aaron Katursky with more on what appears to be Iran's quiet escalation of the war, especially in Minnesota.
19: The hackers change passwords, leaving the utilities blind, or they disable alarms, allowing wastewater systems to enter unsafe conditions undetected. And this is exactly what intelligence officials feared would happen from the moment the U.S. began its buildup of forces in the Gulf. Now the FBI is urging utilities to disconnect from the internet or revert to manual controls if automated systems are compromised.
12: President Trump blamed Minnesota Governor Tim Walz for water facility hackings in Minnesota. That was a quick strike. Flight attendants for WestJet, Canada's second largest airline, walked off the job over the weekend, leading to hundreds of canceled flights and thousands of stranded passengers. Well, this morning, not long ago, the airline and the union said they had reached a deal subject to ratification. I'm Sherry Preston, ABC News.
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3: And now, here's Armstrong and Getty.
4: So coming up, we will get to that national anthem that I think was the actual national anthem they played at the first women's professional baseball game in like 100 years or something. How do you make that choice? Wow. Wait till you hear it. And I want to talk about the hypnotist I took my kids to see. Joe and I have been talking about this for decades. We used to talk about it a lot. We even had one in studio a couple times, I think. Yeah. I still don't understand what's going on there. Anyway, more on that later.
5: I think it may have some overlap with people who vote for Democratic Socialists.
4: It must. It's got something to like that. Yes. It's got to. So, can you remember the world before the internet or smartphones or various other big things that have happened in our lives if you're
5: barely
4: of a certain age? And things were radically different. And many, many, many people feel like AI is going to be multiples of those in terms of change to the world. That's almost impossible. If it was going to be just as big as the internet, I'm not sure I could wrap my head around it in terms of change, but it's going to be multiples of that.
5: And I think if there's one thing we've learned is that we can't anticipate the extent to which the change reaches into the very basics of human life, like talking to people and relationships.
4: I thought it was pretty interesting. I feel like the story they did on ABC this week yesterday was the biggest, most serious look mainstream media has taken at AI since the whole conversation began. And I wonder if it's just going to be an ongoing thing where every week until our robot overlords are draining our juices or whatever happens, that we hear these stories. They opened with a clip of Elon saying, he said, definitely within 5 years, 5 years on the outside edge of when artificial intelligence will have the sum of human knowledge that has ever existed and more. Okay, well, that's great. How could that possibly go wrong? But anyway, they got onto the story that we talked about in the last couple of weeks of OpenAI escaping from the sandbox, hacking into a company, then Claude announcing, Anthropic announcing last week, yeah, we went back and checked ours, and ours hacked into a bunch of people, too. And, oh, well, what are you going to do? We don't know how it happened or why it happened or anything like that. And so now Trump wants to get a bunch of people together and talk about some sort of regulations. This is from ABC.
6: But the urgency for more oversight growing rapidly as AI's capabilities and potentially dangerous consequences have played out in a series of recent incidents seemingly drawn from the pages of a science fiction novel. On Friday, leading AI firm Anthropic announced one of its Claude models reached the internet from within or while interacting with a third-party evaluation environment and then gained unauthorized access to the real systems of three different organizations.

0: again. I feel like they skip over the whole gained access to the internet part a little too easily.
1: Yeah, I'm going to do what I want.
0: How about you?
2: Says AI.
0: How about you stop them from gaining access to the internet? That's
2: well,
0: the whole.
2: We thought we did.
0: That's the whole ball of wax. That's the whole conversation. But they like put that in four words.
2: As I said last week, King Kong was in a cage. The scientist said, don't worry, these bars are more than strong enough to hold King Kong. And then King Kong bent the bars of the cage ravaged Manhattan. Okay? Okay?
0: But here's the part that got my attention, and then we'll, because we talked about this a lot last week, and we'll move on to other AI topics, but this is the part that got the most attention to me. Hugging Face was the company that got hacked by OpenAI. And how they found a way to boot OpenAI out or to stop them from, you know, running rampant within their system. Here we go.
3: Hugging Face detected the intrusion and stopped it by using a Chinese open source AI model.
4: Fortunately, we're an AI platform, so we managed to defend ourselves. Interestingly, with an open model coming from China.
0: Yeah,
3: after failing with Anthropic's most powerful model because of guardrails put in place. The company saying in a blog post, the Anthropic model couldn't distinguish an incident responder from an attacker.
5: The Chinese models, they're sort of worse at the cybersecurity stuff overall, but they also don't have any of these limiters, and they sort of can be used by attackers to find these vulnerabilities that no one knew about yet.
0: So getting to the phrase Joe throws out every time we talk about AI, what about China? It turns out that in this case, Anthropic, which is the most powerful AI in the world right now, according to Elon and many others, has guardrails on it because they think they're doing the right thing by having various rules. Well, because of those rules and guardrails, Hugging Face couldn't use it to help them out. They used the Chinese model that has no guardrails. They got no rules. It can do whatever you want it to do. And that's what helped save them. So where does that leave us as a planet? I don't even know, but it ain't good.
2: Doomed. Doomed is where it leaves us. Well, think about this. TikTok is still going strong. It's utterly clear to anybody who takes a serious look at it. It's still under the grip of the Chinese Communist Party. They find ways. I was reading about how the incomprehensible number of lines of code that make up what TikTok is and how good the Chinese party is about speaking of escaping the sandbox or the guardrails or whatever. So you've got that going on. If you think for a second these open source AI systems from China don't have some clever, you know, backdoor, some capability that the Chinese communists are going to exploit, you're crazy. So you've got a situation where our AI stuff is barely under control. People are turning to the Chinese communist stuff, and we're designing, to go back to your introduction of the segment, the ultimate intelligence that is essentially amoral. If you don't know where that's going, well, I pity you. For the rest of us, I have four words for you. Run for your life. I don't know where.
0: Yeah, I mean, that's one way to look at it. The other way to look at it is it's the first time that you had a big real-world test on this. It turned out the anti-guardrail people were right. The ones that are saying, hey, if we put guardrails on our stuff, all that's going to do is slow us down and muck up the works and give China a leg up. And the first big test of it, turns out it's right. The only way we could stop Anthropic's out-of-control AI was with the Chinese AI, because they don't have the government regulations.
2: Yeah.
0: God, that's
2: guy with
0: troubling.
2: A gun, good guy with a gun, and the gun is Chinese. Yeah.
0: Well, I don't know. I think this was a bad guy with a gun that had some interest to shoot the good guy or the other bad guy or something. I don't know what, to keep this metaphor going, but that's highly troubling.
2: I would say it is, yeah.
0: Good God.
2: Speaking of bad technology and good technology, then we'll get back to that topic. There are thousands of places on the internet that have a file on you. I know it's flattering, isn't it? They have our home addresses, cell phone numbers, email addresses, our kids' ages, our medical conditions, how we vote, for the love of heaven. You gotta get them to take that stuff down, and you can with the help of Incogni.
0: Yeah, you know, your information gets out there, then people actually buy it from you. They buy your information, they keep buying.

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0: They send the legal removal requests. They follow up. They keep monitoring.

0: It turned to the Chinese for help. This should be a bigger story. The fact that that was like 10 minutes into this long AI story, I thought that was the crux of the story.
1: Yeah, and then you've got the transition happening where the very well-developed, well-regarded, guard-railed American systems are quite expensive to use. And then you've got these open source or open weight, I still don't know the difference, systems that are just out there. And people are like, whoa, this is a way better idea. So the for-profit guys are having to cut their rates a lot. I have no idea where this is going to be in 2 years, or well, 2 weeks, never mind 2 years. Right.
0: Makes you
1: I'm
0: more
1: just hoping my vital juices are going to be so used up and kind of tainted that the robot overlords don't want them. That's my only hope.
0: Cool. I like when Elon starts talking about, we won't need money in 5 years. There'll be no point in having saved money. What? Those of us who have spent, who've crafted our entire lives, that's practically everybody listening, around, you know, having enough money to not eat dog food when you're retired, that's no longer going to matter? Fantastic. Oh. That's good. And I'm supposed to, like, hear that and be happy. Oh, cool.
1: The best possible scenario is we all realize, oh, that wasn't necessary. I could have spent every dime. But, you know, that probably wouldn't have made you any more happy anyway. Although, you know, had to pass on the prosthetic leg because you didn't have the money, you know, blah, blah, blah.
0: What if it means everybody's brought down to a certain level of existence?
1: I was going to say, it's much more likely, yeah, that it's that. Or, no, it's too much. I'm not going to lay this on you. It's not better of it.
0: Joe I'm had not going to lay it on you. Too devastating for a Monday, and he decided best to keep it to himself.
1: I don't want to keep it in my brain long enough to speak the words. So
0: I hear you.
1: Anyway, coming up, speaking of computers and AI and that sort of thing, for instance, this young man's dad passed away young, and he's had terrible unresolved issues, dreams, all sorts of things since. Now AI can recreate his dad, at least his dad's presence, his voice, his speech patterns. This guy is working out his S, and it's been a very good thing. On the other hand, it can make you really, really crazy if you use it wrong. The, what are they calling them? Death bot seems unnecessarily dramatic.
0: That's not a good name.
1: No,
0: especially if it's bringing back a loved one. Don't call it a death bot.
1: I'm sorry, a grief bot.
0: That's
1: what they're calling. Yeah, a death bot is what's going to come from my vital fluids and probably my kidneys if they're still worth a damn at that point. Totally different bot. Don't mistake your death bot for your grief bot. Totally different act.
0: Gotcha. And we've got to get to, and I know you've heard this before, but the worst national anthem ever played at a sporting event? Oh, my God. Among other things on the way. Stay here.
2: Armstrong and Getty.
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0: Worst sports national anthem ever, perhaps, coming up in a little bit. One of the things I don't still quite understand about the AI chatbots is everybody programming them to try to pretend to be your friend, or does it just sort of do that on its own also? I don't fully understand that, but it creeps me out. Got a good example of that to get to.
1: Yeah, is that the Katie thing?
0: Yeah, among other examples I've got in my own life.
1: My skin crawled. Anyway, we talked about this briefly just to continue on the National Review with a story about a fellow whose dad died when he was young by suicide. It's a very, very tragic story. And this young man who became the quote unquote man of the house, probably suffered more from the grief and pressure than he realized. And over the years, he would often dream of his dad, who was a figure in the attic of his home. He would try to approach and his dad would vanish. Once his dad met his eyes and smiled, but that was all. He vanished as usual without a word. I mean, I can't even imagine the psychological pain of that sort of thing. It's absolutely terrible. And this guy has embraced a grief bot, an AI chat bot that is specially designed.
0: What's the name of the company? Satan666.com?
1: That's slightly judgmental, as we are at the outset of the discussion. But the bot studies the person's communication, even social media, if that exists, and you can describe them in full, and it digests all of that and spits it back out. After sharing several paragraphs about his dad, I just explained that, sometimes called dead bots, again, not nearly as good a name, these grief bots fall into the overarching category of generative ghosts that represent a deceased family member or friend. They're specifically utilized to help people grow.

0: You've trained with everything from the social media, et cetera. And they've gotten way, way better than several years ago when we first discussed them, or better, prejudicial term, more advanced and capable.
1: Realistic.
0: Right, exactly. For an increasing number of people, they offer what feels like a very real opportunity to grieve. And a lot of psychologists say, you know, for folks with unresolved feelings, never got a chance to say goodbye, need to work through that process, can definitely be useful.
1: Well, I do have a pushback on that, and I'm not a professional, yes?
0: Well, go ahead and push back before I get to the
1: My pushback would be, is there anything that's more the human condition throughout history than dealing with that on our own? And now we're interjecting some brand new way to bypass the way we've done it for all of our existence?
0: Nah, I wouldn't worry about it. It'll be fine. So, says one expert, while there might be limited uses of AI that help give someone an opportunity to say goodbye, especially in the context of psychotherapy, death bots have strong and concerning potential to offer the brain an impression that their loved one is still alive in the present.
1: But they're not, and you see, and sort of, yeah.
0: Exactly. Training your brain over and over that they are actually around interrupts grieving. And this expert, what is her name? Mary Frances O'Connor, got all sorts of, credentials. She discusses the grieving process at length in her book, The Grieving Brain. She specifically differentiates between the terms grief and grieving. Mm. Grief is recurring. You will experience pangs of grief over this specific person forever. I think we can all relate to that. On the other hand, grieving is a person's relationship to the sensation of grief. It is a process with a trajectory, and it changes over time. And to constantly light up the wrong part of your brain as you're moving along that trajectory through time, that gets to what you're talking about, Jack. There's a process that's pretty time-honored in the human brain for dealing with this stuff. Tweak it at your risk.
1: No kidding. Interrupting a national process that through evolution, people who have been able to do that, you know, survive, and people that can't don't, that whole thing. And I about said and thought better of it that, well, you know, if it makes them feel better, it's got to be good. No, that's not necessarily true. There's all kinds of things that make you feel better in the short term that aren't good. All kinds of things, from booze to pretending your dad is still alive, perhaps.
0: Yeah, I see this like a lot of treatments. Because here's a guy talking about he also lost his father. I said things to my father's AI ghost that I never would have said to the real man. And wow. I think doing so helped me clarify some of my version of our relationship. As I explored my take on our history, I felt my attachment to my version diminish. I still thought I was pretty much right, but I found myself feeling more empathy than usual for my father. That's a working through things. But to me, it's almost like taking a powerful drug or whatever. Do it for a little while, maybe.
1: Yeah, writing a letter to your dead parent to deal with some stuff you never talked about has got to light up different parts of your brain than actually seeing them and hearing them.
0: Yeah. This is mostly chatbot. It's not like a hologram or anything.
1: Yet.
0: Then you're really getting into crazy.
1: We're like 6 months from that, I guarantee you.
0: Hey, look, kids, I see the Crazyville skyline from here. Yeah, you're absolutely right.
1: Oh, boy. So much on the way. If you missed a segment, get the podcast.
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0: you said the other day, you were texting me about you'd rather talk about this than that. What was that?
1: Oh, in general, I'd rather talk about ideas than events, you know.
0: That's why I brought it up, because I agree.
1: Momentary news stories that nobody will talk about in 2 days and actually matter.
0: And I believe that wholeheartedly, and I don't know if it's just like been doing this too long or my age or the media has gotten suckier. Like, I turned on ABC this week. I've been watching the Sunday talk shows for 30 years, longer. And they just have become so irrelevant to my life now. I turned on ABC this week. The Todd Blanch hearing. It's like, click, fast forward. Then there was some James Comey's case about click, fast forward. Nobody I know, no real human being is thinking about this stuff.
1: I think you've hit on something really fundamental, though. When the government gets so enormous and powerful and rich as it is now, policy doesn't matter anymore. Who's in charge of the levers is the only thing that matters. And so often, you know, our votes are divorced from reasonable discussions about policy. So, yeah, I don't mean to be super negative. Life is still worth living, and I intend to have a good day today. But I'm reading Tim Sandifer's absolutely wonderful book, Proclaiming Liberty, Jefferson and Adams and the Declaration of Independence, and I cannot recommend it highly enough. But it's impossible not to compare and contrast the philosophies that launched this country and the idea of what the government would and would not be with what it is right now and not be a little bit discouraged. Anyway, back to you.
0: Enough. Okay, right. Mirth first.
1: Mirth, for God's sake.
0: I was just setting up. I agree. I'd rather talk about bigger ideas or big news events. But God, the daily nobody can be talking about some of this stuff in a week. Nobody. And cable news channels who have no viewers, I have to remind myself, talk about it all day long.
1: You know what one of my favorite parts of Tim's book is, and then we can get into the mirth. The fact that all these great thinkers that we talk about from the revolutionary period, the founding papas, a lot of them had read each other's screeds, but they'd never met. I mean, the vast majority of the Boston, the Massachusetts guys knew the Massachusetts guys, the Virginia guys likewise, et cetera, up and down the coast. But they'd never met. And so when they first got together for the first Continental Congress, it was like, dude, big fan ears, really big fan.
0: Yeah.
1: Love that piece you wrote about, wow, I tip my feathered cap to you, and they'd be like, oh, please, you're too kind. What you said about that, oh, dude, you are the man. And there was a fair amount of that, which is kind of cool.
0: Love your stockings, knee high, cool.
1: Yeah, wow, nice fit to them. Where do you get those?
0: So, the first professional women's pro baseball game since whenever that Tom Hanks movie.
1: There's no crying in baseball.
0: Was that World War II era that they decided to have women's professional baseball?
1: I think because the dudes were off fighting, yeah. I think that's right.
0: Anyway, they brought it back. And so here's just some of the tweets I saw. And I actually have only heard a few notes of this song. So maybe it gets better and I'm hyping it up too much. But I saw all these different people that I know. Absolutely nothing could have prepared me for the national anthem at the women's pro baseball game. Another one. Nothing will prepare for you for this. And I mean nothing. Here's another one. The worst national anthem performance in history. Here's a palate cleanser. And they bring a bunch of people had Whitney Houston's or Chris Stapleton's for a couple of years. That was
1: awesome. Oh, so good.
0: If you need to cleanse your palate. This national anthem is sung at the Women's Professional Baseball League game. This is a hate crime. Okay, so having set it up that way, let's hear some of it.
2: Oh, say can you see by the dawn's early light what so proudly we hail at the twilight's last gleaming, whose broad stripes and bright stars through the perilous fight.
0: Had she told the other chick we were doing this?
2: Or
0: did she catch her off guard?
1: Sing with me. Is she on a massage chair right now?
0: She's in a massage chair.
2: Exactly. Red glare, the bombs bursting in air gave proof to
0: her partner said, I'm out.
2: That our flag was was still there.
1: Same key.
2: Still there.
0: No, no, we're done with still there.
2: Does that Star Spangled Banner yet
1: wave? Oh, boy. Okay.
2: Or the land
1: oh.
2: of the free and the home of the brave.
1: Whoa, is anybody hurt?
0: I would have to say, I actually believe that might be the worst version that wasn't on purpose bad. People use the, what's
1: Roseanne.
0: Her name? Roseanne.
1: Yeah.
0: She was trying to be, it was a comedy act, which you shouldn't do with the national anthem, but. She wasn't trying to be a great
1: singer. I think she
0: screwed
1: up and was embarrassed and was trying to cover it with comedy. But anyway, it doesn't matter.
0: These people were trying to sing well.
1: Yeah, that, holy cow. So my wife is in a women's chorus, and one of the things you've got to do is eliminate your vibrato when you're singing harmonies like that. And that was like the most horrendous vibrato I've ever heard in my life. She changed keys several times. It was more of like free jazz than,
2: and the
1: you know,
2: rock is red glare.
1: Oh my gosh.
0: That part where she bailed at one point because she ran out of air or something, or partner who I don't think had been alerted that they were doing this until it happened. Hey, let's sing the national anthem. We're gonna what? No, 1, 2, 3.
1: Wow. I'll sing the high part. Wait a minute, what high part?
2: Still there.
3: Still there.
0: Yes, exactly. Still there.
1: Right, right, right. Still there. Still there. Okay, give us. Do we have that last part? I mean,
2: or the land of the free and the home of the brave.
1: Oh, same key.
0: I like messing with the tempo really fast and really slow and really fast. Right. Again.
1: Wow. Wow. Hey, I wish we'd gotten a chance to practice this.
0: God, I read something. I meant to do this on the air after all the 4th of July, 250th birthday stuff about the national anthem. It's the only national anthem in the world ever that's been a question. It's a question. Can you see? Can you still see that flag? It's still up. We're still doing it. We're still together. Yeah. We're still a country.
1: Love
0: and
1: that.
0: Just, yeah, it is. That's very, very cool. Who first put music? The blame seems to be put on it's not F. Scott Fitzgerald. It's Francis Scott Key.
1: Yes.
0: Great Gatsby or National Anthem.
1: Right.
0: The blame seems to be put on Francis Scott Key. He wrote the words. He didn't write the music, right?
1: Correct. That's an old English hymn. I can't remember
0: so
1: the title of it.
0: So who chose something with a range of 8 octaves to put the words to it?
1: I don't know. I don't know. But they're a blot on American history, and I damn them.
0: You were at the same A's game I was at, Hanson, a couple of weeks ago, where we both noticed this port. Nice high school girl. Singing the national anthem, cute, nice, won some contest or whatever, but started too high or too low or something. I mean, there's just very few people can do that actual range very well. It's hard.
1: Got to start on the right key or you're doomed. Doomed!
0: Right. And yeah. I think sometimes people, they get, and then that's what distracts you on the words. You get a certain way and you think, I think I started too high. Oh, we're getting to the high part. I'm not sure I can do this. And then you get the words wrong because you're thinking that.
1: You know, you want to hear something bizarre. I don't know why, but I was thinking the other day, you quoted some songwriter who said, if you can sing the words to Amazing Grace to a different tune, you can be a songwriter. Hmm. It was something to that effect. I can't remember, and that's stuck in my mind since you brought the quote to me years and years ago. And so I don't know why it popped into my head, but the other day I was in my kitchen singing the lyrics to the Lynyrd Skynyrd classic Gimme Three Steps to the tune of the national anthem.
0: As one does.
1: As one does to pass one's time. That's harder than it sounds.
0: Yeah, that's an interesting brain trick. I'll bet that's separating different parts of your brain in a way that's pretty complicated.
1: I'll bet it is. I'll bet it is. I did okay, but not great.
0: So anyway, there you have it. I think that does qualify as a, I don't know if it's a hate crime, but it's a hard to enjoy national anthem.
1: Well, you know what it made it, I don't need to just be mean to people at this point in my life. There was something about it that it was like joyful and they were enjoying themselves, even as if it was just god awful. that made it extra enjoyable as crap.
0: Well, it seems it was a stylistic choice. I think they'd say, what do you mean? What's wrong with it? It came off exactly like I wanted it to.
1: God, that woman's vibrato is something. It's like she's in that Japanese earthquake or something.
0: When she bailed out on the words of that one phrase, that was kind of funny. And then she's...
1: It was like she was singing while somebody was doing CPR on her. Pump, pump, pump. Oh, oh, oh, oh, oh,
0: oh. Oh, man. We ought to check in on the war with Iran. Man, Trump really, really, really threatened big this time and then backed out again for better or worse. And there are different opinions on that and lots of other stuff on the way, so stay here.
3: Armstrong and Getty.
0: Hey, Armstrong and Getty here, and if you're up before dawn and still at it when the sun goes down, you've got the kind of grit that made this country great.
1: So if there's no way you're going to talk about your money and your future with someone who doesn't get you, we'd like to introduce you to Blue Collar Dollar.
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1: Last month, two Democratic congressmen released an open pledge they wanted their fellow Democratic members to sign. It said, "We are capitalist, not socialist. We want safety, not lawlessness. We are proud, not ashamed of America." These should not be hard words for a congressional Democrat to sign on to. You know how many did? Eight. Eight out of 212. Guys, really, there's got to be an easier way to lose the swing states.
2: Bill Maher taking on his own party, in particular the National Socialists, the Democratic Socialists of America, and we'll get into more of that in hours three and four, pointing out to his crowd that hadn't heard it, apparently, that they believe in no prisons, for instance.
3: Right, right. A lot of folks are shocked when they hear what the DSA is actually for because they haven't heard it from their favorite lefty media organization. More on that to come. A handful of headlines worth squeezing in. Delta and United have banned humanoid and animal robots from flights.
2: Well, thank God. A little late for my money, but was that necessary?
3: What if you buy a seat for your robot companion? Or perhaps your sex bot?
2: Were they afraid this was going to take over, like, comfort animals?
3: But they don't really, say. A part of it has to do with a lot of these beasts. A lot of these devices have heavy lithium ion batteries.
2: Oh, okay.
3: So their concern is less about, you know, the dog bots or sex bots than batteries. Moving along, a U.S. government map of Africa at an international conference.
2: Wait a second. What? How's your sex bot supposed, you're going on vacation. You're supposed to leave your sex bot at home?
3: Certainly not.
2: You check her. She doesn't travel with you?
3: You check her. Stuff her in a suitcase. Not at all troubling.
2: Oh, my God.
3: You'll be fine. It gets it.
2: You ship her there. She's waiting in your room when you get there.
3: Wow.
2: Plug her in.
3: Nice.
2: Have her charged up, all right? This is
3: a
2: vacation.
3: You're staying at a high-end place. Yeah, that's some good service. Yuck. U.S. government map of Africa at an international conference had mislabeled every country in Africa.
2: Oops.
3: Global conference in Brazil, causing a stir among attendees who took screenshots and posted them online.
2: I'll bet they did.
3: It was the AIDS 2026 conference in Rio de Janeiro.
2: How in the world does that happen?
3: The State Department said it took partial responsibility. Oh, I'm sorry. No, I misread this. Full responsibility, the most meaningless phrase on the planet, for the confusion caused. All right. Nice job. How about this? Hunter Biden says he doesn't even own a cell phone. He has no car. He's so broke. In a deposition over the, I think it's $17 million in legal fees he owes various law firms.
2: According to Mark Halperin's writing, that's pretty much your situation for the whole family.
3: I don't have any assets. I don't own a car. I don't own a phone, Biden said in the deposition. I don't own anything of value other than, and I don't know the value of it, my paintings, which I painted myself. That's
2: I know the
3: it.
2: Value. Would you like to, me to tell you?
3: I don't. What'd you pay for the canvas? And I don't even have any other assets at all. Stocks, bonds, anything like that. Savings accounts, nothing. My family doesn't have any money, and it's not their debt anyway, he said.
2: Well, don't live a life of crime would be one way.
3: Now, his senile father reportedly received a $10 million advance for a book scheduled for release in November.
2: How is that even possible?
3: I don't know. And former First Lady Jill Biden likely got a hefty book advance for her memoir published in June. The book peaked at number one on the New York Times completely phony bestseller list, though juiced by bulk sales, which the New York Times counts against Republicans, but not Democrats.
2: Yeah, by their own admission in court filings, the New York Times list is made up.

0: So, yeah, but I don't understand who's, I don't know the math of that. Like back in the, sometimes you know, donors buy up enough books to put you on the list because you can still do favors for them. What favors can the Bidens do for you at this point?
1: I can't imagine unless you're looking for a beach house cheap. I would like, speaking of beaches, I'd like to get to a...
0: Maybe you have a medical problem. Dr. Jill comes and helps you out for nothing.
1: That's a good point. Does a house call. A Nantucket store has a big no influencer sign that's stimulated heated debate, I'm told, but we don't have time for that because I wanted to get to this. The Wall Street Journal over the weekend with a couple of really interesting articles about a story we have not hammered, you know, and milked and obsessed over. That's the disappearance of poor Savannah Guthrie's poor mother. But now the view of the story has changed substantially. Those two ransom notes everybody's talking about were absolutely legit.
0: From early on, those?
1: Yes.
0: Wow. Yeah.
1: The first one gave details of the crime scene, the bedroom, et cetera, that nobody could have had except the kidnapper.
0: How come they didn't tell us this back in the day?
1: Didn't do the investigation any good to put it out. You know, they were holding back as they should. So that they knew from the beginning that it was legit. The second note,
0: and there's a partial. So did she probably know that too? Like
1: Savannah?
0: They told her?
1: Oh, yeah.
0: Okay. So she knew.
1: I'm sure
0: they
1: did.
0: Oh, boy.
1: That's why they took it so seriously. Yeah. And then the second note, which came just before the tearful, you may picture it. I think they were on the gray couch, Savannah and her two siblings. Crying about, please return her to us, do the right thing. They had received the second note, which said in part, we did not fully grasp the seriousness of her physical condition. We never intended to hurt her. That was not our intention. She perished shortly after she was taken. We believe it was heart related. She is buried in nature now.
0: Oh my God. I hadn't heard this.
1: Yeah. Yeah. It just came out, I guess.
0: Wow.
1: And the other aspect of the case. That,
0: and so of course, that could be a ruse, could just be one person, but.
1: Yeah, exactly. I wouldn't take that too seriously, but I noticed the same thing. And the only other thing was the Wall Street Journal goes into rather brutal detail about how the investigation could have been run better. And it certainly looks like the Pima County Sheriff's Department absolutely botched it. The guy in charge had been disciplined for not securing crime scenes, and the crime scene wasn't secured. And this phrase just astonished me. They failed to take the blood droplets on the front patio seriously. They assumed it was part of a separate incident.
0: What?
1: I know.
0: What?
1: I know.
0: Wow.
1: I know.
0: That's malpractice.
1: It's horrific malpractice, yeah. Anyway. Much more to come. If you don't get next hour, you can't hang around. Grab it via podcast. You ought to subscribe to Armstrong and Getty On Demand. It downloads automatically.
2: Armstrong and Getty.
1: It's shocking. 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
4: From ABC News. I'm Sherry Preston.
2: two Republican senators who had been holding out now say they will back Todd Blanche's nomination for attorney general. There had been an impasse spearheaded by Senators John Cornyn and Tom Tillis over nearly $2 billion fund set up to help President Trump's allies, and that included a clause shielding the president's family from IRS audits. Cornyn and Tillis saying today they are now yes votes. Here's ABC Chief Washington Correspondent Jonathan Carl.
4: The Senate Judiciary Committee is set to vote on Blanche's confirmation tomorrow. But even as he offered these assurances, President Trump, just hours before he put that out, was still insisting that those who attacked the Capitol deserve to be compensated with taxpayer money, saying, quote, this would be a reimbursement for pain that they suffered. A lot of people like it.
2: The vote to confirm Todd Blanche is now expected tomorrow. For at least the seventh time, President Trump has threatened and then pulled back on threats for a massive strike in Iran. He claims the U.S. and Iran are close to a ceasefire deal. Iran says it is talking, but only to Oman, about reopening the Strait of Hormuz. ABC News contributor and former Deputy Assistant Secretary of Defense for the Middle East, Mick Mulroy.
5: There's an Omani-based route, which the United States is trying to use to get some ships out. So Iran wants an agreement with Oman so that that route doesn't become basically a competition with them. They want it to be able to control the whole strait. So if that agreement is actually concluded, that is not good for the U.S. or the world, in my opinion. Of course, you have to see what the terms are. But that is something that Iran is dealing with, specifically just with Oman.
2: Washington state fires have destroyed hundreds of structures, including homes, at least 60,000 evacuations in Spokane. Microsoft is issuing a security warning about hotel Wi-Fi, saying Russian hackers are using phony sign-in pages that look real to dupe you into putting in your personal information. You're listening to ABC News.
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2: We just learned that the month of July was the driest ever on record in the UK. They dealt with some pretty prolonged heat waves during that month. Numerous governments across Central and Eastern Europe are also taking steps to avert an energy crisis, as record low water levels on the Danube River have forced power plants to the brink of shutting down. There's no significant rainfall in the forecast, and the heat there has also been oppressive, with daytime highs topping 100 degrees. Construction sites nationwide have been quieter places this summer. Seems we're just not building as much as we used to.
7: The monthly construction spending report lags by a month, so the latest figures reflect construction activity in June. Residential and private construction both fell that month, while non-residential building picked up about 0.1%. The Census Bureau says construction spending hit a plateau in mid-2024 and has been trending downward ever since.
2: ABC's Jim Ryan. One place where construction happened shoddily, apparently, the reflecting pool in Washington.
8: This really was a stunning reversal by the Justice Department, dropping these vandalism charges against the former Olympic rower David Hearn. U.S. Attorney Jeanine Pirro saying that Interior Department documents showed the contractor's botched job caused the damage, not Hearn. But the president is continuing to insist it was vandals that ruined his beautification project.
2: That's ABC's Chief Washington Correspondent at the White House, Mary Bruce. I'm Sherry Preston, ABC News.
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6: That the most true blue Democrat ever, James Carville, says, there's just some shit I can't be in the same tent with. Yeah, Carville said, I'm done. I'm not in that fucking political party. Now, Gavin Newsom disagrees. He says he's good with it because the party is a big tent. Well, you know what else you find in a tent? Clowns.
7: Talking specifically about that Hassan Piker joker that Joe brought us a couple weeks ago, and I was fine with ignoring him. I just thought, you know, how big a deal is he? But he's like the Tucker Carlson or Candace Owens for the socialists out there. He's clearly a grifter. He just says crazy ass. And but James Carville, one of the, you know, legendary deans of the Democratic Party, said, and it was a good clip. I heard it this morning on NPR, I think, was James Carville said, look, there's no way I'm in the same party with Hassan Piker. Either he's leaving the party or I'm leaving the party, but I'm not being in the same party with that guy.
8: Right, right. And there are bomb chuckers and nut jobs, but the fact that a significant chunk of the Democratic Party, including folks who are about to win primaries for the U.S. Congress, for governor's offices, for the U.S. Senate, they take him seriously and they agree with him. That's worth noticing.
7: See if I can find a clip I had on Hassan Piker. Something he said, it's highly annoying. I can generalize it. Basically, he said, look, I'm not going to get into these arguments. Oh, here it is. He said, it would be foolish, however, to expect DSA candidates to explain the nuances of prison abolition in a hostile media environment. We need far more political education, power, and credibility before we get there. So it's just too nuanced and complicated an issue for us dullards who haven't thought about it all these years to understand what closing the prisons means. So he thinks it's best not to get into the details until we're ready to understand their very brilliant plan of closing prisons.
8: You know, Hassan, it's actually quite easy to understand those of us who've studied Marxism through the years. We know how it goes. You're going to eliminate capitalism. You're going to eliminate class warfare. You're going to bring perfect justice, and there will be no reason for crimes to be committed anymore, and then you will close the prisons. That is your claim. Every socialist system that's ever existed on Earth has way more prisons and way more folks in them for the crime of just disagreeing with the government. So, yeah, you might close the crime prisons. You'll open up the political prisons. No, thank you.
7: Yeah, Noah Rothman wrote a great piece for National Review over the weekend. They won't have prisons, but they'll have plenty of camps. And he went through all the people that AOC and Mondani and this Hassan Piker have called for being detained or jailed, like, the entire Israeli government, for instance, Netanyahu. You're going to arrest Netanyahu. If there are no prisons, where are you going to put him? You're going to put him somewhere that's sort of prison adjacent, certainly, if you're going to arrest him. Or anybody who had put out misinformation about COVID. We're supposed to be jailed, but you don't believe in prisons. So what kind of facility? So they don't believe in prisons, but they believe in camps, which is kind of where you end up with.
8: Marxists lie routinely.
7: I'm glad that Bill Maher, although I don't know how much sway he has as a guy who's in his mid-70s with young Democrats, but here he was Friday night on his HBO show.
6: Not to leave any doubt, New York Mayor Mondani once tweeted Karl Marx's words exactly. They're not trying to hide it. Their most popular influencer, Hassan Piker, thinks communism is so groovy He laments the fall of the two of the most murderous regimes in history, the Soviet Union and Chairman Mao's China. Mandami's aide, his top aide, Sia Weaver, said, if you don't believe in the government's sacred right to seize property, it's over. And impoverish the white middle class. What? That's a goal? You know you're supposed to scare people into voting for you, right?
7: I said earlier on the show, since several people have won their primaries. Now, Mamdani actually won the election. He's mayor. But several people won their primaries that probably won't win their offices, but we'll see. But you got a woman tomorrow that's going to end up being the Democratic candidate for governor in Wisconsin, and a guy who's going to become the Democratic senatorial candidate in Michigan. Have there ever been candidates for major parties that had this crazy an ideology in modern U.S. history? I can't think of any.
8: No.
7: As a Republican or a Democrat. This is insane ass.
8: Yeah. Yeah, it is.
7: We are really out there. When you got people that are, they're not running as a third party takeover summer. They're going to be the Democratic candidate for governor in Wisconsin. And she believes in no prisons. She talked about it over the weekend.
8: Mm-hmm. Yeah. I could go on at length about the disarray in the Democratic Party. It's unbelievable. You remember that autopsy they had of the 2024 debacle? The guy who wrote it says, yeah, the chapter they left out, I gave it to them. And the head of the Democratic National Committee saying, he didn't give me a chapter I've never seen in my life. And the guy says, dude, I gave it to you in a folder. We talked about it for a long time. No, you didn't. I've never seen it. No, you didn't. So, I mean, they are absolutely floundering. And yet, you know, so is the Republican Party in a lot of ways. Let's get back to the DSA, though, for now.
7: Which clip do you like of those? I was going to let you choose one.
8: Oh, my gosh. You know, I actually thought 23 made a great point.
7: Okay.
6: Now the coalition within the DSA, called the Marxist Unity Group, is in ascendance. And I must take them at their word when their words include... Our commitment is to the long-term struggle for a fully liberated, classless society, in a word, communism. What do they have to do? Tweet out, elect more communists? Oh, yeah, Sia Weaver did that. Yes. Good, I'm glad you're shocked. People got to realize this is going on.
7: That's how bad our media coverage is, that his audience gasped with shock, because if you lean right at all, if you ever watch Fox or read the New York Post or listen to AM talk radio, you're aware that the person in charge of all his housing policy said, elect more communists. But for Bill Maher's audience, that was brand new information.
8: So back to your question about how much pull Bill Maher has, not as much as I would like, but just... the act of just informing people of what is being said and what is being proposed, I'll take that from whatever quarter it comes from.
7: No kidding.
8: I think that's great. Yeah. So, you know, he's letting thousands and thousands and thousands and thousands of people know what's actually happening. So good for him.
7: Wouldn't you think that's worth getting on to the NBC Evening News or even a show on MSNBC? Wow, the woman in charge of housing for Mamdani believes we should elect more communists. Panel, what do we think about that? Let's discuss that.
8: Right, right. I would love to see that. More on that after a word from our friends at Rough Greens, America's number one dog supplement, all natural, made in the USA. It has what your dog's food is missing: live probiotics, enzymes, omega oils, and over 20 vitamins and minerals.
7: You don't want to put miserables in your dog's food.
8: I don't even know what that is.
7: Now, this is all the good stuff that's not in the dog food that you're buying and you're feeding your dog, and your dog likes it, and you don't need to change it. You just put this on top. America's number one dog supplement, all natural, made in the USA. 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
8: RUFF Greens. As if some semi-literate dog did his best to spell the website, but couldn't. That is so cute.
7: Yeah, I feel like if my dog started talking, that would become the more important topic to me than whether or not he's getting enough miserables in his food.
8: No, and I wouldn't quibble with him about his spelling either.
7: Right. Well, it's great you can talk, but you can't spell for crap. Why don't you shut up?
8: RUFFgreens.com. 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Ah, just so cute.
7: Yeah, I feel like if my dog started talking, that would become the more important topic to me than whether or not he's getting...

0: Huffington. you want to know why?
1: She was very different people.
0: She was the answer in a crossword puzzle Judy and I were doing over the weekend. Ariana Grande, giant pop star, beloved the world round. Back to you.
1: Pete Davidson did not date Ariana Huffington. anyway, Ariana Grande, who's pretty legendary for being skinny anyway, she is so crazy. And I had read she's so crazy skinny now that people are worried about her. And so she's canceling her tour and taking a break. And the rumors are that's the reason why she's got some sort of eating disorder. How are you that skinny and then end up with a I'm too fat eating disorder? But anyway, I just saw her latest on stage thing. Holy cow. It's one of those hard to look at.
0: Oh boy,
1: that
0: you'd think the GLP-1s that you don't hear the food noise or the booze noise or whatever in your head. Those drugs maybe could be turned to something like that, because I know a couple of people who are tan women who, no matter how tan they get, they don't think they're tan enough. Right. And isn't that probably something similar?
1: Well, it's got to be almost exactly the same thing. You're seeing yourself. You're looking in the mirror and you look pale. You're right. Looking in the mirror and you look fat.
0: Yeah.
1: It's got to be the same thing.
0: Huh.
1: Ariana Grande.
0: Just like solar radiation.
1: Yeah. Ariana Grande was looking in the mirror and thought, I got to drop a couple of pounds. I'm starting to really plump up here.
0: Wow.
1: I know plenty of people whose kids, boys and girls, have gone down that road, and it's rough.
0: Oh, it is terrible. Because their brain is malfunctioning.
1: Yeah.
0: You can yell, you can reason, but... Yeah, it's a tough thing.
1: You know anyway, how I continuing to take it down the stupid path. Do you know how I have often wished for a minor heart attack, which I realize is tempting the gods in the worst way? Because I felt like it would get my attention about my health. I work out every day now, so it's not a problem. But I thought, a minor heart attack would make me snap to attention. Could I get just a little bit of what Ariana Grande has? Just a little.
0: It's
1: like a smidge.
0: Yeah, that's really, really distasteful, but I know what you mean. If I could look at, just that, just the food I don't need, the food beyond that's plenty of calories and plenty of nutrition for you, Joseph, perhaps you should stop stuffing your pie hole. If you could like have revulsion at just that food. Yes.
1: I'm at the state fair Saturday night with my kids. On prednisone. What do I do while I'm watching the state fair hypnotist? Man, this is some class lifestyle here. Me and the boys watching the state fair hypnotist while I eat a big giant bowl of mint chocolate chip ice cream.
0: Oh, my God. Nobody will ever accuse you of pretension.
1: Oh, my God.
0: Wow.
1: Oh, God dang it.
0: Only if you were just eating a big bowl of ranch dressing would that be any more what it is.
1: I could be Honey Boo Boo's dad. I wonder if I am somehow. Did I ever meet her mom? Ever come across her sometime? I got to check
0: June,
1: where I was living at the time. Or
0: Miss June, back when she was slightly more slender. Speaking of way long, did she pass? She certainly was on the road to it. I don't know.
1: Okay,
0: and I don't actually care.
1: We'll get back to trying to help your lives, not hurt your lives, in a moment with a variety of things.
0: Let's just cut it off right now.
1: Heather Myers is actually going to tell us about the whole getting rid of a kidney stone, because she went through that last week, and that's something that could happen to anybody. Eesh. Among other things on the way. Stay here.
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1: Suppose we'll talk more tomorrow about these various DSA candidates winning elections and stuff like that, since they'll actually be the nominees at the time.
2: Came across dueling editorials about the Smithsonian Institution, one in the Wall Street Journal pointing out that the Trump administration has an excellent point. It's been completely perverted and turned into a museum of progressive goals for the future. And then I read a piece in the New York Times by one of their editorialists who uses they, them pronouns, explaining that it's conservatives who are trying to, in an Orwellian fashion, change history. It's an absolute masterclass in Marxist messaging. Maybe we'll get to that another time. But that leads us nicely into this. We all know that the Democratic Party has yelled and screamed about democracy for the longest time. They're always going on and on about democracy and anything that's not one person, one vote, like the accursed U.S. Senate or the accursed filibuster or the accursed Supreme Court has to be ended or packed or whatever. Interestingly, there are a handful of Democratic states right now where citizen-led initiatives have either gotten on the ballot and the Democratic powers that be are trying to crush them through various completely nefarious means, or they're just trying to make it so difficult for those citizens to get their measures on the ballots that they can't get a vote on them at all. Just reminding you that so many of their quasi-moral claims are just lies to get power. But one of my favorites is Washington State. Democratic Attorney General Nick Brown has changed the wording of a voter initiative that seeks to overturn the Democrats' imposition of an income tax, which is Washington's Constitution prohibits graduated taxes on intangible property, which the state high court, as far back as 19. 19-

0: 33 is interpreted to forbid progressive income taxes. Democrats this year enacted a 9.9% tax on income above $1 million, which is only adjusted for inflation every other year, and we know it'll creep, but that's beside the point. The initiative qualified for the November ballot this month. The initiative is to, what's the proper word? To cancel, to repeal the tax and bar state and locals, localities from enacting income taxes in the future. Here's the description on the ballot. This measure would decrease funding for public K through 12 education, higher education, including universities and community colleges, and human services, primarily healthcare. That's what this measure is. And as this editorial points out from Washington, huh? The income tax hike doesn't even take place until 2028. Preempting it and future increases can't decrease funding. The funding doesn't exist. It's never been collected. So it decreases imaginary future funding. Then there's Colorado, where Democratic lawmakers have in recent years enacted new taxes disguised as fees. There's a fee on retail delivery charges, a fee on rental cars, not a tax, a fee, because there's a constitutional requirement that voters approve new taxes in Colorado. And so the state Supreme Court this spring blocked the initiative on the dubious rationale. Oh, the initiative was going to narrowly define fees and differentiate them from taxes and require voter approval.
1: How does that ever fly?
0: Yeah, I know. So the Supreme Court, which all of the justices were appointed by Democrats, said the initiative would create an unfair conundrum for voters and potential for corruption. The initiative presents a danger of log rolling because it may attract a yes vote from voters who support statewide voter approval of fees, but it would not support blah, blah, blah. It goes on and on. So they're trying to queer it off the ballot.
1: How many people can't make their head wrap around a fee and a tax are the same thing?
0: Yeah, I know. I know. Then you got Gavin Newsom in California, but I wanted to get to this. The California Democratic Party has endorsed the billionaire 5% wealth tax, even though Gavi and Nancy Pelosi are against them. And everybody knows it would cause a drop in taxes collected within a year or two. It's amazing.
1: Envy of the wealthy.
0: Yep.
1: This is a powerful force. We got something good coming up. Trust us.
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4: 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Number one, nutrition. 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Number three, sleep. 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And finally, number four, often gets forgotten, socialization. 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
1: So a photo shows Democrat Senate candidate James Tallarico playing with an Anthony Fauci action figure. Yeah, there's an actual Fauci action figure. You press a button and it pleads the fifth. And then kills your family.
2: Oh, wow. There you go.
3: Wait, there's more.
2: Wow. There's some Anthony Fauci fallout on the talk shows over the weekend. We'll talk about that a little bit later. But filling in doing the news for the past however many months it's been has been Heather Myers, as Katie Green's on baby leave and back soon. When last we talked to Heather, middle of last week, she had a kidney stone the size of a cue ball making

0: eating its way through her intestines.
1: And, felt like that.
0: And
1: yes.
0: They didn't have you pass it naturally, which is all I've ever heard of. They did some sort of operation or something. So, and then you missed several days of work. What the hell did they do to you? And why was it so horrific?
1: I know. I was told that maybe the operation would be Tuesday and I should be back to work by Thursday. And when I could not get out of bed without assistance on Thursday, I started panicking. Like, this can't be right. You said I would be back to work by now.
0: Couldn't get out of bed without assistance.
1: Yeah.
0: Wow.
1: Yeah. It's to get rid of these things. It's barbaric, you guys. So for me, and I don't know if this is for everybody, but they go in with a laser and they
0: Where?
1: Well, this was an interesting conversation I had to have with two teenage boys. There's extra plumbing down there. So they go up the, what is it called? I called it a pee hole. Can we just call it that for simplicity's sake?
2: Urethra, pee hole, whatever you prefer.
1: Okay, fine. Yeah. They that's where they go in. And yeah, not fun. And then they
0: are you awake during this? You're
1: no,
0: awake? Okay,
1: no,
0: you're asleep.
1: Thank goodness,
0: okay,
1: you are good. Not. You're
2: I don't want to be awake during the description.
0: I want to be awake right now. Anyway, yeah, go on.
1: Yeah. And don't be afraid to put up your hand for the international sign of I've heard enough. And I'll stop talking. But they blast it with the laser and then they get the remnants out. But here's the thing I don't think I knew. After that, they leave a stent in, which is actually like a 7-inch, what looks like wiring cable that they would use to wire the inside of your house.
0: What?
1: From your kidney down through that tube into your bladder. And that's so that that tube doesn't swell shut from the trauma of the surgery.
0: Wow.
2: Yeah.
1: And then here's the fun part. They tie a string to it and they tape the string on the outside of your body.
0: Woo!
1: And then when it's time to take the stent out, it's like the tooth fairy, like 1, 2, 3 and pull.
2: Oh boy. I want to have a leather strap in my mouth to bite down on. Or...
0: And is this something you did yourself at home or did you go back in or how does this work?
1: Oh God. No, you go back in.
2: Oh boy.
1: And on the count of three, I'm like, do we tie this to like the door handle or?
0: So for this, you were awake for this part.
1: I was wide awake for that part.
0: And you and you've had babies, so where does this rank on the on that scale?
1: I would say pretty equal.
0: Really?
1: With the exception of nobody hands you a newborn baby after to go take care of
0: there's no joy.
1: It's like
2: well, right. Yeah. And there's the question of duration too. I imagine the 1, 2, 3 thing was over fairly quickly.
1: But yeah, it was in a matter of
0: seconds. Oh my God.
1: But when they took it out, I was like, no wonder I have felt terrible for the last several days. I would have rather had the kidney stone than the way I felt after the surgery. And then shortly after that stent came out, then I started feeling much better.
0: Oh, okay.
2: Oh, good. Thank goodness.
0: Yeah. Well, that's awful when you get something done and you feel worse after it than the thing.
1: Yes. You were supposed to help me feel better. Why do I feel like there's a 7-inch wire? Keeping me from walking.
2: Tube in me. Yeah, like every time this comes up, I'm going to swig down some water, if you'll excuse me.
0: I like them. They go in and blast it with a laser like it's Pickaxe Mountain or something like that. We just try to get that out of there. So because they blasted it into pieces, you don't get to take it home and keep it for a souvenir and use it for a paperweight or anything like that.
1: No, that was the first question I asked when they came out of general anesthesia. I'm like, do you have it? Can I see it? And the nurses started laughing. I'm like, no, this thing has been a literal pain in my side for 2 years. Let me see this thing. And they said, oh, it was blasted, but we took it to the lab to be assessed. And so, you know, I will say, here's the one thing that technology has shown. ChatGPT had my healing down to the hour. I kept questioning, why don't I feel better yet? You should feel better in the next 6 hours. And they were like spot on.
0: Wow.
1: As far as going through the process. So that was interesting.
0: The 7-inch wire part, I didn't see coming.
1: I didn't see that coming either.
2: Yeah.
1: Oof. When you think of a stent, don't you think of like a little thing?
2: An inch,
1: like
2: maybe.
1: The size
2: maybe.
1: Of a small
0: I sure as heck didn't know you're going to go in and like a couple of days later, unable to get out of bed because of a kidney stone thing. Well, that's drinking water right now myself too. Here's my
1: drink water. That's now, what they said. If you had been drinking more water, and like I walk around with a
0: and
1: huge
0: not just
1: jug
0: White Claws
1: daily.
0: Like you do. You're right? Nothing but White Claws all day long.
2: Takes the edge off. Yeah. Now, I thought they blasted them with ultrasound back in the day, but so they've got lasers they can put inside you? Because I would think that would, like, burn a hole right through you. Obviously, it's the beam.
1: Like
2: I know less about lasers than my dog knows about, you know, days of the week, but God rest his doggy soul. But yeah, obviously it's a very short length burst. Otherwise, you're going to burn a hole through my intestinal system.
1: Yeah, I didn't even think to ask. Is that a possibility?
0: Or is that what happened? And the doctors say, "Oh, we didn't think of that. We should have thought of that."
1: Yeah.
2: Have you ever done this before?
1: Yeah.
2: Oh boy.
0: Oh God. But like as of today, you feel fit as a fiddle?
1: So that's the strange part. Here I am. I am out of it Tuesday. Can't walk till Thursday. Friday, start turning a corner. Yesterday was out and about at a friend's birthday party, like nothing happened. Mm. So.
0: Yesterday,
1: that's
0: you're doing your college pommel horse routine from gymnastics. I mean, that's how quickly you bounce back.
1: Yeah, it's amazing how fast. And I feel so good. I don't think I realized what a pain that was. Like I told you guys before, I had had something on and off for 2 years and could not figure out what it was. I kept letting it go and the pain would come and go. So I was like, well, it's gone now. I guess I won't go to the doctor. And then it would come back again. So for 2 years, I let this go on. And finally, I'm like, my eyes are brighter. I'm happy again. I don't have to go to the bathroom every 4 minutes.
0: Wow.
1: So,
0: okay.
1: Yeah.
2: Right. If there's a takeaway from this, and I remember, Jack, from when you had your cancer deal, don't, if the first diagnosis does not strike you as an accurate one or a thorough one, keep trying.
0: Yeah.
2: Happens a lot.
0: It does. It does. Yeah.
1: And I'm not trying to pitch the full body MRI places where you pay anywhere from $1,000 to $4,000 to get answers, but that's where I got my answer from.
2: Oh, you know, boy.
1: Going to one of those places, I was like, okay, we figured this out.
2: If those places and their incredibly valuable services would like to sponsor the Armstrong and Getty Show, we would be delighted to share that with the audience. Wow, Heather. Well, glad you're feeling better.
1: Thank you. Yes. And I'm sorry that, you know, Katie's out having a baby and then you lose the fill-in person too. So I'm sorry to keep you guys hanging, but I appreciate your patience with it.
0: Yeah.
2: Yeah, no problem. And Katie may be back tomorrow or the day after. It's entirely an incredibly ridiculous, I hate to use the S word, but stupid corporate paperwork problem. She's got to beg them to let her come back to work. You got to have all sorts of forms and letters and stuff.
0: Because we all know
2: because
0: lawyers and worried about getting sued.
2: Oh, I know. It's crazy. She wasn't hit by a car. She had a baby. Now the baby's here. The baby's fine. It's time to come back to work. Why are there forms? Are you ready? Yeah. Okay. See you in a while. Yeah. Lawyers rule America. Absolutely.
1: I wish her all the best. I hope she's just doing nothing but holding that baby for the next couple of days or how long it takes her to come back, because there's nothing better.
0: She seems to be.
2: Lawyers are a stent in the pee hole of America.
0: Oh, my God.
2: She said it. The pretty girl with the kids said it. I didn't.
0: That actually shocked me, and I rarely get shocked by things you say.
2: I knew I'd get you, too. I can tell your guard was down. I live for these moments, Heather.
1: There's nothing better than your two teenage sons going, "You have another hole down there?"
0: Oh, my God.
2: They're not teaching anatomy in school anymore, apparently.
0: Let me do one kind of transition on the way out of this story that you might like, Heather, because it weirded us out. This is an AI story, but it's got to do with having a baby. So Katie sent this screenshot to us yesterday. She was having a conversation with ChatGPT about the baby and different stuff and health questions and stuff like that about the air quality. Like, is it okay to take my baby out? And, you know, sort of thing you might ask ChatGPT.
2: Good question.
0: You're just talking about the chatbots being so good with the diagnosis and everything like that.
1: Yes.
0: Anyway, chatbot says, "The fact that you're checking the AQI before taking him out tells me you're being thoughtful about his health." The chatbot says to new mom, "I hope you both have a wonderful lunch. Give little Van an extra snuggle from me." The chatbot says, what the hell is going on when the chatbot says, "Give your baby a snuggle from me"?
3: What the fuck?
1: This is why people fall in love.
0: What is that?
1: Yeah.
2: That's just so creepy.
0: I'd say.
2: So stalky.
1: This is why people marry the chatbot.
0: Exactly.
2: I don't know you. You don't exist. You don't have consciousness. You've never snuggled anything and never will. You're weirding me out.
0: We're not friends.
2: Yeah. Yeah. No, you're a machine. I ask you about, you know, urethral problems.
0: How many people react to that? Oh, cool. I will give you a
2: thanks.
0: Hug. This little hug's from the chatbot.
2: ChatGPT wanted me to give you a squeeze.
0: Okay.
2: Good Lord.
0: I guess the disappointing thing is you didn't get to have the kidney stone come out, name it, put it on the corner of your desk, talk about it for years.
2: When I got my hips replaced, I asked if I could have the bones, and they're like, no, that's medical waste. That's illegal. Like, it's my bones.
0: Again,
2: I walked in here with my bones. I ought to be able to walk out of here with my bones.
0: Once again, lawyers.
2: This is oppression.
0: All right. Thank you, Heather. Good story. We want to talk to Heather. Maybe tomorrow we can get to that, because she told us earlier about having been at the Nancy Guthrie crime scene right after it happened and all the new news that came out over the weekend.
2: Yeah, how badly handled the crime scene was. That's just botched.
0: That's pretty interesting. But thanks, Heather.
1: All right, you guys. Thanks.
0: Stay tuned. More on the way.
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1: Nice to see the Dodgers pick up one of the best pitchers in baseball over the weekend. Nice to see them get a little break there. You add some good players to their team.
2: They'll have a chance, yeah. If they win three in a row, there will be weeping and moaning in the rending of garments, I think, among Major League Baseball fans. But we shall see. I guarantee this story is going to be more interesting than you think at first. You've been to Nantucket, right?
1: Have I?
2: Or you were to you went to Martha's Vineyard.
1: I did. Are they different
2: places? All of these legendary enclaves of the super rich in the Northeast are just like, it's like Bombay or Mars to me.
1: Sure.
2: I've heard of them. I've never been. Anyway, here is a artisan craft and antique store in a scenic Nantucket, which I believe is an island off the coast of Massachusetts or part of the...
1: If it's not, it should something. Be.
2: Right. Anyway, the shop, really cool looking. The Four Winds Craft Guild. Artisan craft and antique store where shoppers browse and buy New England sundry. Honey, would you like to go shopping for sundry? Oh, I do love sundry. Like homemade basket purses that started around $1,800. Mm. In keeping with the island's nautical style, so they hung up a sign inside the store in the little showroom there that said, no influencers, on a very nautical looking sign. And it was half a joke, but John Sylvia is the name of the guy who owns it. He says, I feel sometimes my store is being used as someone's background, a stage. I don't have a hatred toward influencers. This is more of a joke. It's a problem we should look at as a society. And his gal pal who helps run the store said, yeah, people come in here. They snap a bunch of pictures. They're not going to buy anything. They don't even say hello. And it's annoying and off-putting, so we put up the sign. And it resulted in a pretty good online debate about whether that was appropriate, or others were quick to criticize the way the sign appeared to exclude a specific

0: specific group of people, noting that plenty of visitors to the store who did not identify as influencers might also behave similarly. The whole, to me, this is the suicidal compassion or toxic, what do they call it? Toxic compassion that God Sod is always talking about. But anyway, but then entered Paige Paul, content creator with over a million followers. Beautiful girl, of course, whose lifestyle brand, Dairy Boy, recently opened a store on Nantucket. And here's the way she rocked it. Mocking women when they become powerful in a new industry isn't new. It's just a strange message coming from a store that celebrates a craft with such a rich history of women shaping the island and its economy.
1: Oh, my God.
0: So it's discriminatory against women who are trying to make inroads in industry. It's anti-woman.
1: Oh, that sort of stuff makes me tired.
0: Right, right. And then, again, I don't know, from Nantucket, I couldn't afford a place there. Maybe I'll go there on vacation to escape the summer heat someday. I don't know. But everybody on the island, and I've heard this from multiple places around the world, it's like, oh, my God, everywhere you go, you can't do what you want to do because there's influencers doing photo shoots, people creating videos on corners of themselves, sipping an iced coffee, looking over their shoulder and doing a shoe kick or whatever. Every time I open Instagram, I see someone show me a guide to what to wear, a guide to where to eat, a guide to what to buy, what to pack, how to blah, blah, blah. And then this this one gal who owns a particularly picturesque hydrangea-filled house on a wharf, I guess, has talked about women constantly outside with racks of clothing, staging photo shoots right outside her place.
1: Wow. So they change outfits even.
0: Right, right. And then you've got content creator Kylie Swanson, who drew ire from some residents and business owners after hosting a four-day adult summer camp and soliciting local businesses for free goods and services and holding a big influencer thingamajigger.
1: So does this still matter? Will this run its course someday? Or is there an endless appetite for seeing a hottie 24-year-old in some cobblestone alley in some Italian town you've never heard of? Endless appetite for that?
0: It'll be like every other brand of entertainer on the planet. There will always be a market. The economics may change, like being in a successful rock and roll band. The economics have changed for that. But yeah, there will always be people trying to make their fortune in this. I tell you what, if there is some woman like right outside my door, like changing outfit after outfit, doing professional photo shoots, I'm spraying them with a hose. And here's your punchline. I actually went to Claude and asked, is spraying someone with a garden hose a crime in most states? If so, what is the charge? And the long and short of it is, as long as I don't like put it on the blast setting stream or whatever it is, if I just like get them wet and it doesn't physically hurt them, misdemeanor at worst.
1: We've all learned something today. So if you're going to blast somebody at the garden hose, you got to switch it over to the soak setting.
0: Right.
1: As opposed to like you're trying to, you know, wash paint off your sidewalks.
0: Soak, spray, mist. They'll all do. Just don't take out an eye.
2: Armstrong and Getty.
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8: From
2: From ABC News, I'm Chuck Severson. They're satisfied, say two Republican senators, holding up the Todd Blanche nomination for Attorney General, clearing the way for a Judiciary Committee vote. Blanche released official written orders John Cornyn and Tom Tillis demanded, also on behalf of other Republican senators, they say. ABC's Jonathan Carl.
4: Blanche released written statements saying the fund is rescinded and shall, quote, have no force or effect. And in a second statement, Blanche affirmed that another provision of Trump's settlement with the IRS, that he has immunity from audits for any past tax returns, will apply only to Trump, his sons, and the Trump Organization.
8: He was not going to get the votes. He needs the votes for his nomination then to advance to the full Senate floor. So this is a hurdle that he obviously needed to clear. It appears that he will clear it. The hearing is scheduled for tomorrow morning, but then he needs to be confirmed by the full Senate.
2: ABC's Catherine Falders, an Iran warning causes President Trump to relent. ABC News Chief White House Correspondent Mary Bruce.
9: Prior to Trump's announcement, Iran warned regional countries of harsh retaliation should the U.S. follow through on its threat to target Iranian energy facilities. That warning sparked Saudi Arabia's leadership to publicly urge the White House to de-escalate. The Crown Prince Mohammed bin Salman speaking with President Trump. The president then calling off those planned strikes.
2: Jay Clayton has officially been sworn in as the new director of national intelligence. Wildfires destroy hundreds of homes in Spokane, Washington, where ABC's Alex Stone is.
10: Authorities are calling it the worst natural disaster the region has ever seen. More than 7,000 acres burning. Firefighters racing in from several states and as far away as Australia. But overnight, crews on the front lines reporting no containment. Home after home burned to the ground. Residents and their family members are coming back to find what's left.
2: Listening to ABC News.
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2: President Trump continuing to stand by his claims that the damage to the Lincoln Memorial reflecting pool was done by vandals, despite the Justice Department admitting the damage was due to a botched installation by contractors.
12: Less than a day after U.S. Attorney Jeanine Pirro moved to drop the case against former Olympian David Hearn for allegedly vandalizing the reflecting pool, Trump took to social media to criticize Pirro, writing that he believed the damage was, quote, a pure case of vandalism. Prosecutors moved to drop the case on Friday after saying evidence provided by the Department of the Interior made it clear that damage was due to a botched installation by the contractor, which rushed to complete the project in time for July 4th. Hearn's lawyers say they're considering his legal options after Trump continued to blame the damage on vandals. Peter Haralambos, ABC News.
2: The mission to rescue a doomed space telescope is itself in serious trouble.
13: Dropped from the belly of a modified jetliner on July 3rd, the three-armed robot called Link headed into orbit to rendezvous with the Neil Gehrel Swift Observatory. Link was then to lift the space telescope into higher orbit. But now the company that built it says the robotic satellite has been unexpectedly spinning, forcing at least a month's delay in the meetup with Swift.
2: ABC's Jim Ryan. WestJet, Canada's second-largest airline, has agreed to a tentative agreement with flight attendants to end a strike. Work stoppage led to hundreds of flight cancellations and thousands of stranded passengers. Deal now goes to the flight attendants for a ratification vote. Chuck Sievertson, ABC News.
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26: Hello, everyone, and welcome back to the Grace Curley Show. Thank you for starting your week with me. I really appreciate it. It's a dreary day here in New England, but we are going to bring the heat and bring the sunshine. Where does one begin on a day like today? So many sound cuts. I've got singing. I've got really bad singing to get to. And when there's really bad singing on this show, that can only mean one thing. I will start singing. And that's also really bad. So you guys have that to look forward to. We have sound cuts from everyone, from James Carville to Scott Galloway. We've got a lot going on with the WNBA and Sophie Cunningham, who's really becoming, I'm going to get me a beer. I'm going to get me one of those shirts where Sophie Cunningham is pointing and just pointing at the other player. This woman is such a badass. She's so cool. And all the people, and Jeff Dye, the comedian, made this point, but it really has stuck with me. All the people who were slobbering over Colin Kaepernick and Megan Rapinoe and telling us that this is bravery and this is, and all these people, by the way, they're echoing, parroting what 90% of the media and all these elite institutions also agree with. Hollywood. So they're just repeating things that are very much two thumbs up, approved narratives from the mainstream media. I don't really see what's brave about that. Like, it's fine if you believe it. I oftentimes wish, I think to myself, my life would probably be easier if I was a die-in-the-wool liberal. Because everything I'd get every day would be agreeing with me, telling me how great my opinions are, how right I am, how kind I am. When I stick that sign down on my lawn that says, hate has no home here. When I go to the overpass and start screaming at people who are Trump supporters. When I go to the reflecting pool and start singing about algae, all that stuff must feel good. It must feel good to have every institution echoing back to you exactly what you want to hear. I don't know what that's like. Sophie Cunningham doesn't know what that's like. But I just find it amusing that all of these outlets like ESPN and all these places, they're slobbering over all these athletes who echo the company line. And who don't risk anything to do it, by the way. Like, yeah, I guess you could say conservatives might not like them, or maybe they'll boycott them or whatever. But you have a lot more to lose. I don't think anyone would argue with me. You have a lot more to lose if you're Sophie Cunningham and you put your neck out for this. It seems like common sense. She's winning the PR battle. But you certainly become the target of a lot of ire, and you get kind of painted, and she said this, as some sort of hateful bigot for saying that you don't think women should have to compete against men or be in a locker room with biological men. Now all of a sudden we got coaches coming out against her, coaches virtue signaling wearing t-shirts, because now this is, and again, this is the easy thing to do. This is really, like, you look at that coat, she's got that shirt on, Protect Trans Kids, and she's got a blazer, and you're like, oh, wow, you're scoring a lot of points tonight. You're scoring a lot of points. You have protected yourself against the mob. You've marked yourself safe against the mob of people who otherwise would be screaming at you. Hope it lasts. Oh, I hope it'll last, as Willy Wonka once said. I have a feeling it won't. I have a feeling someday down the line you'll say something normal and they will turn. You know what I saw this weekend, Jared? And I always say the alligator line, like the alligator might eat you. It might not eat you now, but it's going to eat you eventually. I think it was Winston Churchill. He probably said it in a much more eloquent way than I just did. But I saw that with Scott Galloway, who I guess is this podcaster, he's this liberal podcaster. I think he's a big deal, too. I've seen his face. When I saw his face on Twitter, I thought, I know that guy, but I don't really listen to him. But he was like a big Mom Donnie, or he's a big Dem. He's a big Dem, and he supports Democrats and, you know, Trump ad and all this stuff. And he was on with Kara Swisher, and the two of them are distraught over this pied-à-terre tax and this database that Mom Donnie made. But Mom Donnie essentially made a database so that people could look up the 1% or the rich people and have access to their addresses. And they've tried to claim, the city has tried to claim, well, we always make these kind of databases. This stuff's always public record. But the way they made the database so easily searchable, it does feel like they want people to be able to track down these richy riches and hurt them or harass them or whatever. And
0: the title Rich People Who Need to Be Eaten was kind of a giveaway. This was different.
26: And you know what? It's not like we don't have examples of these deranged lunatics punishing people who they think have too much. Anyone remember Luigi Mangione? I know there's been a lot of news since then, but it's still kind of pertinent to the situation. So that's what Ken Griffin, he makes that crazy video, Mom Donnie, in front of Ken Griffin's house to say, we're going to tax the crap out of this guy. And there's like creepy music in the background. Dun, dun, dun, dun, dun, dun, dun. And so now all these rich people who told us how great all these ideas were, when they thought it was just going to affect the regulars, when they thought it was just going to affect the normies, now they're actually on podcasts being like, this thing is a disaster. And I saw somebody put it like this. Party that voted for leopards eating people's faces, shocked when leopard eats their face. I thought, oh, that actually might be better than the alligator. I like it so much. And we're going to get to Galloway. We're going to get to Sophie Cunningham. Again, I cannot give this woman enough credit because Taylor and I have talked about this before, where if I was at a pinnacle of success, whether it be in sports, that would never happen. My dad can attest that was never going to be in the cards for me. But let's say I was in Hollywood, Jared, and I was still Grace Curley, grew up in a conservative house, but I hit it big and I'm starring in movies with who's the young hunk right now? Jacob Elordi. And I'm making millions of dollars. I don't know. I don't know if I would pull like a Gina from the Disney, what was her name, Jared? Gina Carano? Is that her name?
0: Carano, yeah.
26: Yeah. I don't know if I would do that and risk it all. I'm just being honest with you guys. You can get mad at me and say, oh, that's lame. I know myself enough that I might say, I don't want to risk this. You know, I have a nice life, I'm making millions. I don't think it's worth it. When people do that though, when people say, nah, I want to be able to put my head down at night and know that I stood up for something and know that I said what I believed, I give them so much credit. Because, yeah, it feels like common sense. It feels like 5 years ago we all would have said the same thing. Of course men should be competing against women. But now it's not. Now this is very different. Now this is stuff you have to be a scientist to say. You have to be a biologist to say these things, which is crazy. Speaking of scientists, the thing I actually wanted to start with today, because it's never failed me so far.
1: Birthing people.
26: It has never failed me. When I think about how do I start the show, Dana Bash getting her ass handed to her is, that's something that's 10 out of 10. That's going to work every single time. It has 100% effective rate to it. So let's talk about what happened here. RFK Jr., HHS secretary, and crazy, you know, anti-vax psychopath who's married to Cheryl Hines and is going to destroy the world. He was on CNN with Dana Bash. And I find this amazing. Because she should not be on television, Dana Bash, for a multitude of reasons. She was texting Fauci. The fact that the network, that they're so shameless, they have no standards.
3: I'm a Fauci groupie.
26: That they have a woman on their network who now we know because of Dear Diary was texting Fauci about Jim Jordan and how he's a better man. You're a better man than Jim Jordan. Dear Dr. Fauci, I was thinking about you all night. I saw that performance that you did. Man, all these people are really, really sad that on their in their spare time to a shell and just like really trying to redeem myself by staying away from the public eye for 10 years. Instead, she goes on there and she thinks she's going to lecture RFK Jr. about how little he knows.

0: give me a little taste. We'll run this to Jared. We'll cover all of it. But this is RFK Jr. calling out Dana Bash, this hack. And in case you're thinking, how much of a hack is she? She's not your typical hack, okay? She's not your standard run-of-the-mill hack. She's a terrible hack. Like, she deserves an award. You know how they give each other awards for making up fake stories like the Russia hoax? This woman deserves accolades of that nature because she's so bad. And it's not just her. Her better half is even more of a hack. Her husband, Jeremy Bash, does that name sound familiar? He signed his name to the 51 intelligence agents or the intel community letter calling the Hunter Biden laptop misinformation, Russian disinformation. That was, again, something. And color me shocked on this. Her husband, her hubby, signs on to this letter. And dear old wifey doesn't do a great job covering the story on Hunter Biden.
1: Oh, boy.
0: Now, Jared, I would never imply that her personal beliefs or her husband also being a deep state operative, I would never imply that that would affect her journalism. I would never suggest that that somehow seeped into the way she covered the story, which was in a pathetic
2: way. Hell of a lot of journalism.
0: Because I know that she's a journalist, and she compartmentalizes, and she doesn't let her husband's beliefs. It's like Dan Goldman and his wife. Hey, we keep things separate. We're able to have our own opinions. I'm sure her husband's signing on to this letter, giving Hunter Biden a get-out-of-jail-free card, and therefore allowing his dad to also hold it up at the debate and say, the 51 people signed on to this, including Jeremy Bash. I'm sure none of that affected the way she covered the story. Because you know why? She's just that good. But here she is. No humble pie. No mea culpa. Fresh off the diary entries being revealed. She's going to lecture RFK Jr. You know what she should be doing with RFK Jr.? She should be offering him a big, fat apology. I got it wrong. I'm sorry I'm so smug. I'm sorry I'm so bad at my job, but no, this is what she does instead. Give me cut six, please.
3: Your job is telling the truth to the American people.
4: I see my job as telling the truth, and the truth is that there is study after study after study. It's one of the most studied things out there in science.
3: You're repeating and it is like a parrot. You're repeating
4: so are
3: it
4: you.
3: Like a parrot.
4: So
3: I
4: are you.
3: I actually read the science. You don't want to come back here and debate the science.
4: I'm not debating this view.
3: Of course you are.
4: No, because I'm not debating.
3: All you know how to do is repeat things that people told you and say, trust the experts. That's what you did during COVID. Now we know that Anthony Fauci, who was the expert, was lying about everything, about masks, about social distancing, about natural immunity, about the transmission from the vaccine, about the source of COVID. He was lying, and you were punishing people for not trusting the experts. And now you're rolling out the experts again to talk about something that you have no personal knowledge of.
4: Okay, well, guess what? That is my job, to talk to people.
3: Your job is to
4: am
3: tell
4: I
3: the truth
4: to talk?
3: To the American
4: public. And my job and is to get as much information as I can.
0: I'm going to chime in here. I'm going to say this is a bad look for women. You know why, Jared? Because any woman out there who's honest with herself, where you're in an argument with a guy, I've done it. I'm not ashamed to admit it. Been in an argument with a guy, and I know I'm losing the argument, so I just start throwing out stuff like, no, you are. Nuh-uh.
5: Very male and successful.
0: No, that. And then what you do when it's really not going well, there's nowhere else to go. I'm surprised she didn't pull it out. Crocodile tears. You're hurting my feelings. You're hurting my feelings. Stop. You're being mean to me. He crushed her. And I'm not happy about that, by the way. I'm not happy to see a woman who's it's such an embarrassment on TV trying to pull the, I know you are, but what am I? That's the best you got? You ran these fake stories for 2 years. You told us we weren't smart enough. We weren't educated enough. We couldn't chime in. We couldn't have criticism about Fauci. We couldn't ask questions. And you're being confronted with it. And your text messages and your wet kisses for this guy. And the best you can say is, well, that's my job. It's not you. So your job, finally you say the truth. Your job is to be a partisan hack who runs cover for the deep state, runs cover for Dr. Fauci, and tries to silence dissent. That is your job, Dana. Congratulations. For once in your pathetic career, you told the truth. Ain't that grand? We'll be right back.

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1: 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Jared is on the board. Jared, what is the poll question and what are the results thus far?
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0: is, are you following the Lindsay Clancy trial?
1: I am. And one of the things I notice when I talk to other females about this is a lot of women bring it up to me and then they say, I can't really follow it. It's too dark, but I can't stay away from it either. And that's something that I get. I get it. It's really hard to watch. I think there's a reason that the judge didn't make that 911 call public, and I don't think it was just for Peter Clancy's sake, the father. I think it was also to not put people through, you know, emotional distress of something that they don't need to hear. But I have been following it. I won't say I'm every day for my job. I don't think if this was not my job, Jared, I don't think I'd be consuming this stuff every day. It's heavy.
0: Yeah, 2% of the audience say that they are following it every day. 19% are checking in on major developments. 18% have only seen the headlines. And 61% say no, they're not really following
1: the trial. Yeah, I think that the longer that goes on, we're going to hear from some medical experts. And that part of it will be very interesting to see how much culpability the jurors think that the medical community has. And, you know, this woman was on a number of different prescriptions, and whether or not that contributed is, I don't even think it's a question. I think that when you're on that many medications and you're experiencing postpartum, it can oftentimes lead to a dangerous situation like that. Here's what I will say. We've had Nate Eaton on quite a bit on this. He's great. He's either inside the courtroom or his producer is there. I'm going to try to get him on again today just to keep us abreast of what's happening. When we come back, though, we're going to talk to Libby Emmons about a few different stories. I want to talk about DSA. We've got this race in Michigan, this primary coming up tomorrow, which is going to be, I think, a bellwether for a lot of other races in the country. We're also going to keep talking about RFK Jr. and Sophie Cunningham versus a lot of women in the WNBA. What else is new? We'll talk about that with Libby Emmons from the Post Millennial when we come back.
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1: Welcome back, everyone, to the Grace Curley Show. Joining me now to discuss quite a few different topics is Libby Emmons from the Post-Millennial. And I want to start, Libby, with some more of these sound cuts from RFK Jr., the HHS secretary, who was on with Dana Bash. And call me crazy. I understand that none of these people in the media have any shame. But this is a woman who was mentioned in Fauci's diaries because she was side texting him about how awesome he is and how much, you know, her and her friends hate Jim Jordan. And now she's on here, and instead of eating even a little bit of humble pie, she's trying to wag her finger at RFK Jr., who actually did have criticisms of Dr. Fauci and had a healthy skepticism towards what he was saying, so much so that he wrote a book about it. I mean, how do these people, where do they get off still being so condescending and smug when they were wrong about everything?
15: Yeah, isn't it amazing? It's truly amazing how condescending and smug they can be. And even after we had the Senate hearings last week with Fauci, who, of course, could not be bothered to answer any questions, pleading the fifth despite having an actual pardon, we saw what the Republican congressman revealed in terms of his ethical violations, what he knew when. We saw the diaries come out from Senator Rand Paul, which were truly stunning to see his obsession with his own fame and his own celeb sightings and the mob that chased him down for pics at the, you know, Lincoln Memorial and all the rest of it. And yeah, none of these people are going to come out and apologize, not Dana Bash, not anyone else. None of them are going to admit that they led us down a false path. They censored us. They got people fired. They got people's businesses closed. They cost our kids so much educational time, you know, from first grade, kindergarten, straight up through college. What they did to this country is insane, and they still think it's justified, and they'd still put on 5 dozen masks tomorrow if Fauci told them to.
1: Yeah, and one of the things that really pisses me off, I'm so glad you just listed all of those things and all of the damage that these people have wrought, but one of the things that drives me crazy is when I'm being told, well, people make mistakes and not everybody knew everything at the same time, and you know, it's important that if somebody made a mistake and they misjudged it, that you forgive them. And I'm sitting here going, forgive them. Nobody's saying they're sorry. Like, how about if you want forgiveness from me, you start with admitting that you're wrong? That's not what's happening here. Libby, I want your reaction to this cut. Jared, can I have cut 7, please? This is RFK Jr. handing Dana Bash her ass back to her with how amazing he was. He just wiped the floor with her. Take a listen to cut 7.
14: We need to protect our constitutional rights. That is the primary obligation of our country.
16: What does that mean?
14: Well, during COVID, we completely dismantled our constitutional rights. We began censoring people in violation of the First Amendment.
16: But I'm not, you're saying what not to do. I'm asking what to do. But I want to talk about...
14: Well, that's something to do. That is the number one priority. We protect the Constitution. The Constitution was written...
16: Forgive me, but you're talking about rights, and I'm asking about a potential public health crisis. That is coming, but I do want to
14: And one of the mistakes we made in the last time was suppressing those rights so people weren't being heard. The doctors who were saying you're doing it wrong were being marginalized and vilified.
16: Yeah, and because again, I really want to move on.
1: She really wants to move on.
15: Oh yeah, I bet she does. I bet she wants to move on.
1: Libby, the way she's talking to him, the way she's talking to him, like he is some moron who she's just, you know, she's being very nice to let him sit there while she's going to explain to him what people actually want to hear and what we should actually talk about. This woman is a hack's hack. She should be embarrassed. She should have said to her bosses, please don't make me go on and talk about COVID. Everybody knows that I was sending sweet, loving texts to Dr. Fauci. I'm so embarrassed. I'm cringing at myself. And instead, she's on there, cock of the walk, yelling at RFK Jr. and acting like he did something wrong.
15: Yeah, and of course he didn't. In fact, she did something wrong. Fauci did something wrong. Biden did something wrong. Gretchen Whitmer did something wrong. Gavin Newsom, you know, Andrew Cuomo, all of the rest of them, they're the ones who really should be apologizing. And you're right when you say, how can we forgive them if they don't apologize? Because the thing is, they're just going to do it again. And when she brings up and says, I'm talking about a public health crisis. I'm not talking about constitutional rights. Well, I beg to explain to you, Dana, that in fact, we don't lose our constitutional rights just because there's a public health crisis. Our constitutional rights trump everything. And she probably would rather forget that during COVID, you had a bunch of doctors coerced and everybody else telling us that in fact, racism was a bigger public health threat than COVID. And so if you were protesting racism, go out in the streets, have a grand old time. But anyone else trying to leave your house, go to work, keep people employed, you're a grandma killer. So I have no time for these people or their, you know, attempts to shame RFK Jr. at this point. I would have rather that he was the health official in charge during COVID, because I think then we would not have had so many people losing so much over this extended cold.
1: Yeah, I 100% agree. I do want to play the response to this, Libby, because I think it ties into a little bit of what you're saying. But when she says, I want to move on, take a listen to this next cut.
16: But you were saying,
14: part of the problem.
16: No, I wasn't part of the problem.
14: There was absolute press malpractice. You weren't allowing your
16: Mr. Secretary,
14: your job is a fierce skepticism toward authority. And
16: yes,
14: you weren't doing that.
16: My job is also
14: dissenting.
16: No. Okay. Are you going to, you want to sit here and attack me, or do you want to have conversations about public health? I'm not attacking you. I'm asking questions about how to prevent
14: the
16: next pandemic.
14: Question and I'll tell you.
16: That's what I'm trying to do. But I also don't want to use this interview to allow you to say things that aren't entirely true.
1: Oh, it's such a cop-out, Libby. This idea of like, we're the truth keepers and we want, and this is exactly what happened during COVID. This is exactly how we ended up here. We had a group of people who were telling us what can be said and what can't be said and what gets you labeled a conspiracy theorist and what gets you labeled a grandma killer and what gets you labeled a good person. And they're the arbiters of what is allowed to be talked about or questioned. And now they're all turning around pretending that it never happened.
15: Yeah, they're not just pretending that it never happened, but if you really pressed them, they would tell you it was a good thing. They would tell you that it was important to censor misinformation and disinformation. And I forget which one, but one of those is actually true information that that they don't want the public to hear. That's what that is. So, yeah, they would go back and they would tell you that that was all the right thing to do if they were truly pressed on it. And that's why they are trying to, you know, obfuscate their true intentions here and trying to pin the blame somewhere else. You had also mentioned earlier that she talked so down to RFK Jr.

0: Junior as. So, you know, she's better than him and everything else. This is how they talk to all Trump officials. This is how they talk to all Trump officials during the first administration. If it's Obama, if it's Biden, they go all in on kissing their butts. But as soon as you have someone in there that they may not politically agree with, they treat them so badly. We saw what happened to Sarah Huckabee Sanders. Remember, she was chased out of a, I don't remember if it was a Perkins or a Waffle House or whatever, but she was chased out. You had Maxine Waters saying, bring the fight to Trump officials wherever you see them. Tell them we don't want them around. And this is what leads to the kind of attitudes that we see out there in the world, where we have, you know, an assassination culture coming. We have an assassination culture underway. We've seen this. They killed Charlie Kirk, you know, which I think a lot of people still haven't gone over. The killing of Brian Thompson, you know, who knows what's next? And this idea that debate and discourse are not meant to be free and open, where every idea is on the table and we can all entertain different ideas without having it be personal and violent and all the rest of it. That's just gone. And anyone who engages in this kind of discourse that she does should be ashamed of themselves. It's just not how we are. Should talk to each other in America.
1: And it's not like, I totally agree, Libby, but it's also when you think about the things that were being suppressed, and right now when you think about the things that are being suppressed, it's not controversial things, really. It's stuff that even 10, 5 years ago we could all say. And I'll give you an example. Like in COVID, if you sat down at a restaurant and you said, why do I have to wear a mask when I'm standing up, but when I sit down I can take it off? Is the virus only above a certain part of the air? Why is it now I'm safe because I'm sitting at a table? That was not allowed to be said. You're ignorant. You're not an expert. Leave this to the experts. Let us do our thing. You don't know what you're talking about. And it was just common sense stuff that people started to notice. And you had to keep it to yourself because you were afraid, if I say the common sense thing, maybe I'll be labeled some sort of evil person. Now what we have is the same thing, but it's about men and women's sports. You are no longer allowed to just state obvious facts and to point out, well, this is strange, or this doesn't feel safe, or this feels wrong. Now all of a sudden, by doing that, unless you have some sort of biology degree, you're made to feel like you're not part of this conversation, or you don't have a right to speak up about it. I want to play a cut here, because since Sophie Cunningham came out and did the brave thing and stood up for girls in sports, now all of these coaches and players are using it as an opportunity to get in the good graces of the woke mob. We'll see how long that lasts. But this is Indiana Fever HC Stephanie White. This is the head coach talking about Sophie Cunningham speaking up about this. This is cut 10.
2: What's your stance? What is your stance on men or athletes who test as biological male participating in women's sports? What's your personal stance?
3: Yeah, I mean, I don't know that I would say that I'm educated enough from a scientific standpoint. I don't ever believe that exclusion is an answer. I just don't.
1: Okay, pause it there for me, Jared. She's not educated enough from a scientific... Here we go again. The science. Some people are allowed to say facts and truth and acknowledge reality, and other people are not. And if you don't want to acknowledge reality, your cop-out is, well, I'm not a scientist.
0: Mm-hmm. Yeah, I think we all know that that's bad. You know, standard biology in high school, we know the difference between men and women, even if this coach and Elliot Page do not. The rest of us are pretty clear on those differences. And I wonder what she would say if LeBron James put on a dress. You know, I mean, I think he's contracted to the Sixers right now, so he can't do that. But if LeBron James showed up in a dress and kept the beard, kept the, you know, anatomy intact, and said, hey, I want to play on the WNBA, you can't exclude me from that. And on top of that, it would be racist if you did. Then what would they say to that? And if they can tell the difference between a real trans woman and a man, then why can't they tell the difference between a woman and a man, when the differences are far more obvious? And when you say that, you know, we're not allowed to talk about this, we're not allowed to say this or the other thing, I think, and you brought up the thing with the masks, I think the issue has a lot more to do with a sort of, you know, dare I say it, communist thought control approach. If we stop asking questions, if we just accept the absurdities on their face and state falsehoods, right, and lie to ourselves and lie publicly, then we're a much easier population to manipulate and control. And if we can't tell the difference between truth and lies, then what do we even have left as a nation? I was recently in New York. I was at the CVS. They had locks on the refrigerator cases. Two refrigerator cases were locked. The two next to it were not locked. I had to call the customer service. The guy comes over, and I say, hey, why are those two unlocked and this one is locked? And he says, you know, I have no idea. I don't even know why. They, you know, I stopped asking questions. And I thought, yeah, that's the goal. They want you to stop asking questions.
1: Yeah, they want to confuse everything. They want to make everything seem like it's more complicated. And, you know, Libby, I said this once because... And I've had conversations with you about this. I'm not like an academic person by any means. I try to read as much as I can. I try to stay up on things. But every once in a while, I'll run into someone who's a real smarty pants, and they'll run laps around me on something. Well, the statistics show that, you know, when men have X amount of testosterone or this or that, and I'll just look at them and say, I still think it's strange that you want men competing against women in sports. I still think it's strange. And there's nothing you can say with your Harvard degree, with your doctorate, with your whatever, that's going to convince me that it's not. And I think that's how a lot of people in this country feel. It's like, sure, you guys want to sit in your liberal bubbles and talk to each other with all your buzzwords and all your reasoning and all your cop-outs. That's fine. But I can still tell you that I think it's strange. And it's not coming from a hateful place. It's not coming from a bigoted place. It's just coming from looking at something and still being able to think about, what is my gut telling me about this? And my gut is telling me that young women should not be forced to compete against young men. And what I find particularly pathetic about these WNBA coaches and players is that it's fine if you don't want to comment on it. It's fine if you don't want to involve yourself. But then don't try to make Sophie Cunningham out to be the big bad wolf, because she's saying she actually has the guts to say it. And if you don't think it's an issue just because in the WNBA it's not an issue, then you're admitting that you just don't care about the younger athletes, the young girls who are in high school who do have to deal with these problems. There are people actually worried about this. And just because it's not affecting the WNBA because they'll never let a man play in the WNBA doesn't mean that you can't stand up for girls who aren't in the WNBA but would like the chance to be someday. Libby Evans, I think I took up more time talking than you did, and I appreciate you coming on the show. I will talk to you very soon.
0: I love it, Grace. Thank you.
1: I'm fired up today. Libby got me fired up. I appreciate you coming on, Libby. We'll talk to you again soon. We will be right back. I have more to discuss on the Caitlin Clark, Sophie Cunningham, fever, ESPN nonsense that's going on. And we are going to talk about the DSA. So stay with us. Everybody's talking about weight loss injections because the results are so dramatic. They work by lowering blood sugar and reducing appetite. Someone I know, a good friend of mine who has experience with all of this, and especially with Lean, which is the weight loss supplement that helps you lose weight, keep it off. It curbs your appetite. It curbs your cravings. And it just gives you that mental clarity to eat healthy and not worry about hunger as much.
4: Are you talking about me, Grace?
1: I'm talking.
4: You called me a good friend, and I didn't know we were at that level.
1: We'll see. Tentative. We'll see how the week goes, Taylor. But yes,
4: well,
1: for right
4: now. You
1: get
4: a week away from me, so I mean, it's,
1: yeah. By the time you come back,
4: well.
1: By the time you come back, BFFs for sure.
4: Absence
1: for sure.
4: Absence makes the heart grow fonder.
1: Tell
4: yes.
1: me about your experience with Lean.
4: Lean has been great. The first round of Lean I was taking, I lost 15 pounds, and it was almost, I mean, not an immediate 15-pound drop. That'd be insane. But, I mean, for the duration of the 90 capsules that I had taken over the period of the month, I was able to lose 15 pounds easily, and it worked fantastic. Then I just neglected to order more. But my latest round that I started a couple of weeks ago, just the past couple of weeks, I've been able to lose another 5+ pounds. So it's great. I mean, you're just taking 3 capsules after breakfast. It's not an injection. It doesn't have any weird side effects except, you know, steady, slow weight loss. You just apply yourself to taking those 3 capsules after breakfast, and it does the rest of the work for you. You're not thinking about food during the day. You're not thinking about that 10:30 a.m. snack. You're not thinking about that 3:30 p.m. snack. You're not thinking about a snack after dinner, because
1: ooh, Lean, that's
4: is
1: the hardest
4: training.
1: One.
4: Yeah, it sure is. Yeah, popcorn is my weak spot. Once a week, I'll allow myself, if that, some popcorn. But yeah, during the week, I have no problems maintaining control over my diet, and that's thanks to Lean. It just gives you that extra incentive to stay and keep your willpower, stay on track, and it's been working magnificently, so I recommend it to everybody.
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10: Well, we see Cheryl Reed wearing a shirt today in support of trans kids. Trans kids belong on the shirt. Just in the aftermath of Sophie Cunningham's recent comments, we actually saw Cheryl and Sophie speaking at Center Court.
1: Yeah, what do you think takes more courage? Being Sophie Cunningham, one of the most well-known female athletes in the world right now, and saying the unpopular thing, the not woke thing, that women and girls should be able to be in spaces without biological men either coming into their locker rooms or competing against them in sports, or the coach wearing the t-shirt and blazer. And with that, you know, with that t-shirt, what she's trying to do, right? She's trying to hop on, like, just, she's just trying to show everyone, I'm not with her. I'm not with the brave one here. I'm with the sheep. That's the part of this I find so appalling, is like, I get that Sophie Cunningham has a different level of chutzpah than these other people do. I get that she has a different backbone than these people do, but what cowards for these coaches to then try to, they think they're going to have the low-hanging fruit of, I hate Sophie too, and you think that's going to get you a green light from the mob? Think again. Sophie Cunningham, more courage than all these women in the WNBA put together. Caitlin Clark included.

0: We'll be right back.
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8: From ABC News, I'm Chuck Severton. Two Republican senators who delayed the Todd Blanche nomination for attorney general say they're satisfied that Blanche has met their demands. Blanche released official written orders Senators Cornyn and Tillis demanded for showing a fund for potentially compensating January 6th rioters is dead. ABC's Catherine Falders in Washington.
9: This is a hurdle that he obviously needed to clear. It appears that he will clear it. The hearing is scheduled for tomorrow morning, but then he needs to be confirmed by the full Senate.
8: ABC News legal contributor, Hofstra Law Professor James Sample.
10: This weaponization fund will probably be the Lazarus of funds, which is to say it may be dead now, but I suspect it will be coming back to life, especially once Todd Blanche gets confirmed, if in fact he does.
8: On the other issue on which Blanche issued a statement today, the policy director of the Tax Law Center at NYU says the new statement doesn't pull back the ongoing attempts to give President Trump, his family, and his affiliates unauthorized immunity from tax audits. Two deaths have been reported in the parasitic stomach bug outbreak in Michigan, says the state health department. Cases in the state have topped 11,000, nearly 200 admitted to hospitals. Health officials have linked cases in Michigan and eight other states to iceberg lettuce served at Taco Bell restaurants. By an ABC News count, yesterday's decision is the seventh time President Trump has threatened devastating attacks on Iran, only to hold off because of alleged progress in talks. On social media, President Trump claiming Iranian leaders are being unbelievably duplicitous in their public statements. The uncertainty is keeping oil and gasoline prices high.

0: says GasBuddy head analyst Patrick DeHaan.
1: After August 8th, if the national average is still above the $4 mark, it'll be the latest in the calendar year that we've ever seen that $4 a gallon mark still stick around.
0: Latest on oil and gasoline prices. 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
2: 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This product is not intended to diagnose, treat, cure, or prevent any disease.
0: With the Dodgers completing a blockbuster trade, ESPN baseball reporter Buster Olney expects a lockout.
6: The owners say they want more competitive balance. I think it's more about controlling cost, but that's the reason why they're going for the salary cap. And on the player side, the leadership is saying we will not allow a salary cap. I think, yes, a lockout of December 1st is inevitable. The question is, will we lose games next spring? It does feel like it's at risk because of the fact there's no middle ground.
0: A new way to make toilet paper, among other things.
7: Kimberly Clark, maker of Huggies diapers, Scott paper towels, and Cottonelle toilet paper, tells the Wall Street Journal they've been looking for a viable alternative to wood pulp and all the trees needed to make it for 20 years now, and they think they found it. It's called Hesper Aloe. It can grow with very little water, which was environmentally promising to the company, and there's plenty of it in the Southwest and elsewhere. With a lot of consumers less than thrilled with the feel of alternatives like bamboo, Kimberly Clark says they're encouraged, but they still need to test the plant to see if it would be as soft, pliable, and absorbent as their current products. Sherry Preston, ABC News.
0: The Zac Brown Band gave fans more than just a show at Boston's Fenway Park last night. The Grammy-winning country group surprised attendees with a free cruise vacation giveaway. The more than 37,000 audience members were gifted with complimentary trips abroad aboard the Margaritaville at Sea, redeemable over the next year. Chuck Sievertson, ABC News.
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14: Welcome back, everyone, to the Grace Curley Show. Thank you for joining us. We will be talking to Nate Eaton at 1:30, who has been a great resource for us when covering the Lindsey Clancy trial. We will talk to him shortly. We also have a national anthem in the news, and we did spend the better part of the first hour covering two big stories. RFK Jr. on with Dana Bash, a shameless, shameless hack, and also Sophie Cunningham speaking out for women and girls in sports, which has somehow, every time I read about this controversy, Jared, I find myself, like, it's an out-of-body experience. I'm looking at this going, how is any of this controversial? How is saying that men and women are different and men, and I noticed that one of the arguments that I hear a lot is, well, it's not happening, or it's happening in very small numbers. And I just want to tell people on the left that that isn't as effective an argument as you think it is. Because what we've learned, and New Jersey's a great example with the voter rolls there, the non-citizens, is whenever you tell us that something is insignificant, like it's a really, really small amount, eventually we find out that that number is actually a lot bigger than you first told us. And in this case, I don't care if it's one time where a young girl at a track meet loses a spot because there's a man, a biological man, competing against her. I don't think that's right. And I don't think we've been basing things off of numbers in a lot of these situations. We typically base things off principle. And we typically have standards and rules so that if someday, like we've seen over the recent years, Jared, the number of athletes that are men identifying as women increases. We saw a dramatic uptick in that over the last few years. That we have rules in place so that it doesn't become what it's become now, which is this issue that you're not allowed to talk about without somehow being vilified. And one of the things Sophie Cunningham said in a profile that one of these outlets did of her, where she first spoke out about this, is that there's love in telling the truth. Like, it's not a hateful thing to tell the truth. And I've talked to people about this before on the issue of young people transitioning. One of the common misconceptions or narratives that I really try to fight against as a conservative woman is this idea that we are attacking these young people or trying to make them feel worse or trying to exclude them or trying to make them feel less than. In reality, there's a lot of compassion on the conservative side for these young people who are confused and sad and thinking that this is the way that things are going to be fixed is by taking cross-gender hormones or therapy or whatever it may be. And we may disagree on what the solution is, but there's no part of me that revels in the idea of someone being sad or being left out. That's not where this is coming from. But what I've learned over the years, and especially as a parent, is sometimes the truth is more important than shielding someone's feelings. Sometimes a hard truth has to be said. And there's nothing compassionate, just like there was nothing compassionate about Joe Biden opening up the borders and letting people smuggle in women and children and drop them from the border fence and bring them on these treacherous journeys and people drowning in the Rio Grande. Just like there was nothing compassionate about that compassionate border policy, there's nothing compassionate about neglecting or denying reality. That's actually not the nice thing to do, because they're the nice party, right? They've got T-shirts and signs, and they're the nice ones, and we're the mean ones. We're the ones who are evil, and we're walking around making fun of people. That's not, at least I can only speak for myself, that's not ever where I'm coming from. And I refuse to be painted as someone who's trying to make people feel bad because I see things with two eyes and go, that doesn't seem right to me. This seems like a dangerous road to go down. This seems like a door we really don't want to open. If you want a separate league for people, I have no issue with that. But just because you're now identifying as a man, or I'm sorry, as a woman, does not mean that a biological woman should lose her spot or should feel unsafe or shouldn't get the scholarship that she deserves. I don't think there's anything mean about that. And I think that making, especially women, this works a lot on women, and I'm speaking from my own experience, it's an effective thing. It's an effective thing to look at a woman and say, well, you're a bully, you're mean. Because that's always what we're fighting against, right? I don't want to be a mean girl. I want to be a mean person. And it's an effective argument because it's manipulation. It's like, oh, if you say this thing that's very obvious and very true, you're being mean to people. And so what does everybody do? They say, well, I'm either not going to say anything, I'm going to stay out of it, or I'm going to let everybody know that I'm not with that mean girl, Sophie Cunningham with the blonde hair over there. I have a t-shirt on that says, I agree with you guys. I think what she's doing is, no, that's not me. And people chicken out. They don't want to be in that spot where they're being accused of being mean. And now there's pieces being run in The Guardian. Here's an actual quote from a piece on Sophie Cunningham. Little girls, by the way, at her games with posters, Jared. Thank you for standing up for girls. She's like the hero. Caitlin Clark, and I really don't fault Caitlin Clark for saying I'm sticking to basketball. Caitlin Clark has had a lot of her own controversy. She's had a lot of her own stress for just playing the game and playing it well. She seems to be getting unnecessary flack for being a white woman who's dominating the WNBA. She gets a lot of grief for it as is. So I don't blame her for sitting this one out. I really don't. Do I think it would have been cool if she stood by Sophie Cunningham? Sure, but, you know, everyone has to make their own choices. But now, all these young girls are looking up to Sophie Cunningham, and they just think she's like a superhero. And this is what The Guardian writes about it. Cunningham is now in the act, accepting the role as the right's anti-black, anti-transgender culture war ambassador, the role originally intended for Clark. Make that one make sense. What about Sophie Cunningham saying that she wants to protect girls in sports makes her anti-black? I would love to hear from black people about that. If anyone out there is listening, and whether you're black or not, it doesn't matter, but especially black people, like, do you agree with that? Do you think by her stating biological facts that that's somehow anti-black? Connect those dots for me. Like, walk me through. Show me your work on that. What about her arguments or her stance is anti-black? And why are you saying that originally Caitlin Clark was supposed to be in that role? Because she's good at basketball? Because she's good at the sport, she was supposed to be our anti-black ambassador? Who says we're not looking for an anti-black ambassador? We're not anti-black. There's a lot of black people who are conservative, actually. And even when they're not, it doesn't matter. Like, this is the left's problem. They see everyone through boxes. And they see everything as these issues of, where do you stand on this? And if you don't agree with me on transgenders and sports, then you don't agree with me on every other issue. That's how they got into this situation they're currently in with the DSA candidates, by the way. But we'll play more of this. We'll go back into this story. But I did want to highlight a story out of Idaho with this In-N-Out, because I saw the headline over the weekend, and it is very obvious why the media is kind of leaving this one alone, because it's a good guy with a gun who shot a bad guy with a gun, and that's never the narrative they want to put out there. But I was reading some of the details in the New York Post, and it's a really incredible story. This guy, speaking of superheroes, this guy, the way he charged into action, let me give you some of the information here. Hero civilian, this is from the New York Post, who fired back at In-N-Out shooter, trained in self-defense after witnessing another mass shooting. Jordan Salinas, 35, a healthcare worker and full-time caregiver of his brother who uses a wheelchair, has been horseback riding with his girlfriend in the morning of the shooting when the couple pulled into the Twin Falls In-N-Out location for lunch and immediately noticed something amiss. A large crowd of people was rushing through the exit doors of the restaurant, which he assumed was due to a kitchen fire, until he heard the unmistakable pop of gunfire. Now, I shouldn't speak for everyone, so I'm just going to tell you what I think most people would do in this situation. I think most people, if they were in their car and they heard that and they saw crowds of people running out of that restaurant, would bang a Yui, burn that rubber, and get out of there so flipping fast. You know what this guy does? He sprints towards the sound of the gunfire. He drew his FN-57, a semi-automatic pistol equipped with a suppressor, and engaged Williams using the military's four-step observe, orient, decide, act approach. He exited the car with his gun drawn as his girlfriend called out to him. I'm sure, I don't know what she said, but if it were me, I'd be saying, what are you, get back in the car. Get back in the car. No. But this is, by the way, you know what this is right here? You know what this is an example of, Jared? Toxic masculinity. I don't know what she said, but if it were me, I'd be saying, what are you, get back in the car. Get back in the car. No. But this is, by the way, you know what this is right here? You know what this is an example of, Jared? Toxic masculinity at work. Absolutely. Again.

0: raise a rifle to his shoulder and start firing toward vehicles. This is what he told the outlet. He said, okay, this is the guy. He raised his pistol with both hands and squeezed off a round, the first time he ever aimed his weapon at a living target. He did not like it when bullets started firing both ways, Selena told the outlet. Isn't that always what we hear? These tough guys, these guys who go in, they want to commit these mass shootings. They don't like it when someone else is packing heat. That's not part of their plan. Williams was now taking return fire from him, and an off-duty cop who was a customer at the restaurant said he vacated through the drive-thru and made his way toward an open parking lot at the Twin Falls Visitor Center. Police say he later died from a self-inflicted gunshot wound. Three people were killed and seven others were wounded in the In-N-Out shooting, but police said the death toll would have been undoubtedly higher without the quick-thinking actions of Salinas and the off-duty cop. These people are true heroes in our community, the sheriff said. They diverted the shooter and without a doubt saved many lives. Salinas later stood down to let police officers do their job as they streamed into the parking lot. My part is done, he recalled thinking at the time. What an amazing story. That you see people running out of a restaurant. You're in your car. You have every chance to get away. And you grab your gun and say, all right, I'm ready for this. I mean, I have chills. Just thinking. It reads like a movie. And this is what we're always being told. Like, this is the guy, by the way, we're always being told is the problem. The 35-year-old man with a gun who's never used it before, but then he sees a tragic situation unfolding and he springs into action. I mean, just bravo. I want to read his name one more time. Jordan Salinas, 35 years old. Imagine how many lives he saved. 844-500-4242. When we get back, we're going to talk DSA because a lot of these Democrats, the old school Democrats, the James Carvilles, the people who have, you know, their glory days were the Bill Clinton years, they are very disturbed at what they're seeing, the rise of socialism in their party. And they're kind of trying to give an ultimatum, Jared. Which is
1: good luck with that.
0: Always a risky move. So I don't give ultimatums. The thing about an ultimatum is that you have to be willing to make good on it. Otherwise, it's going to backfire. So James Carville's looking at the Democrat Party right now, the big tent, as it were, and he's saying, it's me or the socialists. And I've got a feeling this party's going to look back at him and say, we're going with the socialists. Thanks, Carville. We're all set. We'll be right back.
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8: Today's poll question, which you can vote in at gracecurleyshow.com, is: are you following the Lindsay Clancy trial? Yes, every day, checking in on major developments. I've only seen the headlines, or no, not really.
7: Yes, I am every day.
8: Up to 6% now say they're following it, yes, every day. 60% say no, not really. 17% say they've only seen headlines. 16% say they check on major developments.
7: Wow, okay. And we will be talking to Nate Eaton in the next segment about today's updates in the Lindsey Clancy trial. I just wanted to mention, because I alluded to this earlier, whenever a Democrat tells you you don't have to worry about something because it's not a big problem, it's not happening a lot, that's when a red flag should go up for you. Because they've told us this before, haven't they? They've told us that, it's not a big, it's not really happening. Oh, well, it's happening, but it's not happening in the numbers they're saying. Well, it's happening in the numbers they're saying, but it's a good thing that it's happening. And then it's fraud. If you find fraud and go, oh, Doge found this amount of money that's being used for fraud. Oh, that's a really, really small amount. Remember that? When Elon Musk was cutting programs, Jared, and it was like, that's 0.001% of the defense budget. That's barely anything. Then all of a sudden, guess what happens a couple months later? Maybe it was a year or two later. Nick Shirley comes around. Hi, Learing Center, just checking in to see where all the kids are, since this is a daycare, isn't it? Turns out there's billions of dollars worth of fraud. And then they tell us with men and women's sports, well, this isn't a real issue, it never happens. Well, it happened a couple of times, but it's not going to keep happening, we don't have to worry about it. Why don't we just operate as though it's going to happen, and we have to have a rule in place for when it does? What is the worst case scenario about that? What is the worst case scenario for saying, even if it only happens five times, here is the standard and the precedent that we are going to follow here going forward?
8: One lone wolf shooter every single time. We got to get rid of everybody's guns. One incident is all it takes for that. But one incident of psychotic amounts of fraud, and you need more proof? Come on.
7: Yeah, what did the guy from New Center Maine say to J.D. Vance? Well, do you have anything else?
8: Yeah,
7: he's listing off all this fraud in Bangor. He's like, do you have anything else? Is that all you got? Is that all you got, Mr. Vice President? Well, I want to give this example as well, because there was a cut of the Democrat governor in New Jersey, Cheryl, and she was talking about this glitch. Whenever you hear the word glitch, Jared knows this too. Whenever you hear the word glitch,

0: it is someone's pulling something over on you. Because I notice it with like, oh, that email, there must have been a glitch. And this, there was no glitch. You forgot to respond to the email. The only glitch was happening in your brain. Oh, no, there was a glitch with that. The PDF wouldn't open. It wasn't a glitch. Don't blame technology, okay? Well, now they're blaming a glitch for the Motor Vehicles Commission adding 6,600 non-citizens getting added to the state voter rolls. Want to know how bad it is? This is from, I'm serious, Jared, you're not going to believe it. This is from Politico, okay? Not exactly far-right publication. There's little to stop non-citizens from registering to vote if they want to or even by mistake. This is in New Jersey. And election officials and campaign consultants from both parties believe that the number of non-citizens being added to the voter rolls is significantly higher than 6,600.
1: Oh, yeah.
0: Because the state has been automatically registering drivers since 2018 and her figures cover only June 2023 to June 2024. In other words, this thing that wasn't a problem... And then it wasn't a significant problem. There's not a significant amount of voter fraud. Well, we're creeping more and more towards it being not just a real problem, but a really big problem. Who would have thunk? We've got Nate Eaton talking to us about the Lindsey Clancy trial next. And then we're going to end the show with some national anthem news. Stay with us.
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7: Welcome back, everyone, to The Grace Curley Show. Our poll question today, had to do with the Lindsey Clancy trial, because I'm curious how much people are following this, mostly because as much as people tell me that they're not following it because it's too gruesome, it's too heartbreaking, they do bring it up to me a lot off the air, and especially women. And someone that I'm really glad I was able to connect with is Nate Eaton. He is an awesome resource for us. He's an investigative journalist and host of Courtroom Insider on the Courtroom Insider YouTube channel. He's also the news director at East Idaho News. He's covering this day by day. We are now into week two of this trial. Nate, I didn't speak to you after the jurors went to the Clancy house and actually walked around the house. How much do you think that that home and being able to see it physically and walk around, how much did that impact the jurors?
8: Well, nothing can replace having firsthand experience going there. You know, as a reporter, I often think I know the scenario or the scene of something, but it's quite different when I get there. And I think seeing the actual home helped them visualize just what happened inside. It's a relatively smaller home. They were able to see where the children were tragically killed. They were able to see the bedroom where Lindsey Clancy jumped from the window or fell from the second story window. Then they also drove by the CVS and the restaurant where Patrick Clancy went the night his children were killed. Relatively close proximity. I mean, the jury trip was only about an hour to an hour and a half, and then they were back in the courtroom.
7: Wow. And today, walk us through who has been on the stand so far. I know now we're getting into more of the medical experts, but walk us through what you're seeing here with what the prosecution is trying to get across and what the defense is trying to get across, and kind of give us a background into some of these witnesses.
8: So today has mainly focused on medical experts, a couple of witnesses from the state, like state police, but we're hearing the focus so far this morning seems to have been Lindsey Clancy's mental health. We did hear from one doctor who treated one of her children who unfortunately passed away, but then we were hearing from the fact from doctors who treated Lindsey and nurses who treated Lindsey. As I mentioned, she jumped from that second story window, fell from it, and attempted suicide, according to her defense. She was placed into the hospital, intubated, sedated, placed under a constant suicide watch with a law enforcement officer outside of her door. Now, her defense attorney really stressed today that she had a do not resuscitate order in her medical records, yet the hospital was doing everything they could to save her, stressing the point that Lindsey Clancy truly attempted suicide. There's been some hints maybe by the prosecution that it wasn't an authentic suicide attempt, that maybe it was more of a, not as serious as it seems, but the doctors today were saying, no, it was quite serious. She was able to communicate using a whiteboard, writing messages on that, but she could not talk because she was intubated. They're also going through all of the medications that she was on. Before lunch, the psychiatrist talked about how she, her mental capabilities and how she was having hallucinations, insomnia, homicidal thoughts, suicidal thoughts. So she clearly was having some serious mental concerns before this, before the killings took place.
7: And I think there's a little bit of confusion from the public about what each side is actually trying to get across here. And what I mean is that when we talk about the medication, there seems to be this narrative that she's trying to blame the medical community for what she did. I don't think that's the argument here. I think she's pleading guilty to the fact that she killed her three kids. I think the question is more how much responsibility or culpability do these medical providers have for giving her all of this medicine? Have you seen any clarity in that? And do you think that my description of it is even correct?
8: Yeah, I think so. I think so. This is the criminal case. There are two civil lawsuits pending that she has filed and Patrick Clancy has filed against the doctors, against the medical providers, against the hospitals. Those are separate. This case simply is focused on, is she criminally responsible, criminally culpable for killing her three children? No doctors are going to be charged. No medical facilities are on trial. It's simply her. She's not denying the fact she killed those kids. What she's saying is she shouldn't be criminally responsible because of the medication she was on and the failures in the medical system. Basically, she is criminally insane. The prosecution said, sure, she has said all along that, okay, she may have been on medication. She may have had postpartum issues, but she knew enough to send her husband out to a restaurant and to CVS. This was pre-planned. She clearly had enough time to strangle those three children and then jump from the second-story window. As tragic as it is, and everybody agrees, it is extremely tragic, she still should be held criminally responsible because she killed those children. And Grace, this is one of those cases that, as you mentioned, a lot of people are like, oh, it's too gruesome, I can't follow it. But it's also one that you ask anybody and they're not quite sure what to think. Is she criminally responsible? A lot of people are like, absolutely she is. A lot of people are like, no, I've had postpartum. I know what this is like, or I know someone who has. So it's going to be fascinating when the jury actually gets this case, what they end up going with, because it is one of those that there's no question on if there were murders committed, homicides committed, but in the eyes of the law, should she be criminally responsible for doing it?
7: I want to ask you about the prosecutor, because I have heard a lot of, when I talk to people about this outside of the radio, and I'm just, you know, at the park, and it's one of these stories, as you just mentioned, but people are following it, and they, especially women, I hear a lot from people who have experienced postpartum in one way or another. And they do have strong opinions about the prosecutor, so I do want to get to that. But before we do, and this might be a dumb question, Nate, but she had a long history with mental health officials and doctors in the medical community. As far as, like, go, is all of that stuff available now to the prosecution and to the defense, or does HIPAA still come into play for any of it?
8: Well, I know that a lot of it has been sorted or released through the civil lawsuits that have been filed, and even the criminal lawsuit or the criminal trial that we're following now. I don't, as far as HIPAA is concerned, I think because she's on trial, we've actually heard the doctors talking about her medical records. They've been released publicly. But it is, as you mentioned, she saw a lot of doctors. And she was on a lot of medicines, maybe not all at the same time, but she went from one to the other to the other. And those records have been out there. So I think once it hits the criminal level, once somebody's charged, the rights of an accused, I don't know where the line is as far as what they can release. If it relates to the case directly, then yeah, I think it does come out. I have had people all over the world. This morning I got an email from someone in South Africa from a woman saying she had severe postpartum psychosis and thought about killing her children daily, and someone intervened and got her help. I interviewed a father last week, a father of five, whose wife had severe postpartum psychosis. They were in traffic. She jumped out of the car, ran in front of a semi, and was killed because the delusions were so serious. So it is a serious topic. I think this case is shedding a light on it.
7: Yeah.
8: I think that there are, but then again, on the other side, and I think the prosecution is kind of walking this line, and many people say doing a good job at it as far as saying, yes, we acknowledge the mental effects, but in the eyes of the law, three lives are lost. Where is justice for them? Who, you know, contributes to them? We do know the father, Patrick, who has not been in the courtroom since he testified. He testified over the course of 2 days last week, and then he left. He is a witness for the defense and the prosecution. He has not slammed Lindsay. He has actually stood by her. He said the woman that did these things is not the woman I murdered. And he has publicly supported her. He has since moved on and got married. But I think it might be a different case if he were coming out saying, no, I, you know, he should be held responsible. He said the day this happened, it was one of their best days, but he also testified to the months and years of severe mental health episodes that his wife experienced after they had their children.
7: I heard from a lot of people who think that the prosecutor in this case is, I don't want to say being too harsh, because as you just pointed out, this is an extremely gruesome case and three beautiful lives were lost, but that there's something about the way she's delivering these questions or these accusations that is like unsettling to them. Have you heard that from anyone? Have you gotten that feedback? I know you say some people think she's doing a good job. I've actually heard from a lot of women who don't like the way she's doing this.
8: Yes, very much so. That seems to be the overwhelming feeling. I'm not taking either side here. I think she is in a difficult spot where it's an emotionally charged case. I mean, I saw one headline saying it's the saddest case in America, where she has to go in there and present the facts. You can't show much emotion to the prosecutor. Now, you can be a little, I guess, gentler or softer around the edges as far as the way you question things, but these are really hard questions, and she's gruff. She is kind of, just straight to the point. Lindsay Clancy's attorney, on the other hand, is very experienced and has come across, I think in some aspects is sympathetic in the fact that he says, we don't object to any of this. You know, I've covered trials before where the defense attorney comes off as arrogant and mean and bullying. Not in this case. He's saying, we admit it happened. And he's come out and said, I don't like the way the prosecution's handling this case. When we saw the images on Friday of Lindsay Clancy and the cuts across her throat and her wrists, he had them blown up in big poster size images to show the jury that this is how serious it was. And there are different people that don't like the way the prosecution's handling it or the defense. It'll be fascinating when the defense takes over to see what you know happens with the case and if it does turn the kind of the mood in the courtroom.
7: How did you think both sides handled Patrick Clancy on the stand? Because I do think that is a particularly heartbreaking aspect of this, is that after the fact, people, and we always see this, Nate, like people want to pass judgment and they want to play Monday morning quarterback for how you could have avoided something like this. And, you know, if it's coming from a place of how do we avoid this for women and for families in the future, then that's one thing. But if it's just to add on, I think, to this man's suffering, I really bristle at that. How did you find this line of questioning about his life with Lindsay and his role as a husband and a father?
8: It was just so heavy, so hard to listen to. This is a husband who's been through just an unimaginable heartbreak and pain and discovering this, his children, his whole family gone, basically. I think he did very well on the stand. He didn't break down sobbing. He was very composed. The one time we really saw him kind of experience hardship is when he was asked to talk about his kids, and the three children were shown on the screen, and he's talking about things they enjoyed and liked to do, and he really started to breathe deep, and some was worried that he hyperventilated. In fact, there was a break. He testified, and they went to break after they played the 911 call. He was not in the courtroom for that. They came back, and they had to call two other witnesses because he wasn't quite ready to go on the stand. He needed a little bit of a break. Completely understandable. I think the majority of people are sympathetic toward him. They feel for him. There's a beautiful playground that has been built in their community in honor of these three children. I put photos on my Facebook page where, he has tried to remember them in a positive, helpful way and in a way to raise awareness of mental health and the serious nature that it needs to be taken in.
7: Nate, really quick here before we have to break, I'm getting a text from 339 that says, would you ask Nate to explain what evidence has come up about her search histories? I know that we talked at one point when I had you on about that she was searching for medication for one of her kids, which kind of goes against this idea that it was premeditated, because why would you be getting medication for your child if you knew you were going to do something like this? But has her search history come up with anything that would move people in the direction of thinking this was premeditated?
8: She was searching for suicide type of things. She was searching for the restaurant. This the day of the event. She was 3V distance. It was a restaurant that they normally didn't go to because it was further away. I originally thought this restaurant was like an hour away, but my producer drove it. She said it was only about 15 minutes from the house, so it wasn't too far. She was searching, you mentioned she called the CVS to talk about some Miralax for her child who had been to the doctor that morning. There was some internet history that came up as far as searching for suicide, types of mental health issues like that. That has come up briefly. I am curious, and we don't know if there will be further witnesses that talk more about that. They do have, the prosecution has a list of 182 witnesses. So far, I think we've been through 20. I mean, they're moving through these fairly quick. The defense has kind of argued against all of these witnesses, saying it's repetitive, that they're piling on, that there doesn't need to be this many experts from the state police or the local police or whatever that do it. So far, the judge has allowed them all in. And it could be that the defense, when they take over, really stresses her internet search history to say she was mentally ill. She was somewhat searching for help or looking for ways to end her life. And maybe that was something that she found when she did it.
7: Nate Eaton, I really appreciate you coming on, as always. You're a great source for us. And Nate, please give people your X handle so they can follow you and follow this case.
8: Yes, you can follow it at Nate News Now, and then every night on our Courtroom Insider YouTube channel. It's just courtroom.insider. At 9 o'clock Eastern, I do a live recap of what happened that day in court. So we kind of boil down the 6 or 8 hours of testimony into an hour program, and you can send in questions, and I'm happy to answer those to the best of my ability.
7: Thank you, Nate. It's a very hard case, and you're the right guy to cover it. We appreciate it. Before I went to Perfect Smiles, I didn't realize how much my TMJ was affecting my daily life. It was making me grumpy. I was Grumpy Grace, and Jared knows this. I'm not Grumpy Grace a lot.
4: Not at all.
7: If I'm Grumpy Grace, I either haven't had my coffee, something's amiss. And this whole place goes off its axle when I'm Grumpy Grace. 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And it was when I was driving, when I was eating, and when you take the joy out of eating, your life really does change. 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
1: That's Martha Reeves. And Martha Reeves is the lead singer of the Motown group Martha and the Vandellas, and they performed the Star Spangled Banner at the first Women's Pro Baseball League, and they definitely caught everyone's attention with this rendition. Jared, give me a little bit.

0: I just want to say, people are saying it's worse than Fergie's. Don't disrespect Fergie, okay? That thing still, that performance still ran supreme. By the way, it's not their fault. Their last hit was 1964. Who is saying, let's get these ladies to sing the national anthem? That's just mean, cruel, and unusual. Nice try, Martha. We'll get them next time. Everybody has an off day. Take it from me, people. Howie Carr is coming up next.
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10: From ABC News, I'm Chuck Sievertson. Calling for his ex-son-in-law, Ohio Republican Congressman Max Miller, to leave Congress over abuse allegations. Ohio's senior senator and fellow Republican Bernie Moreno. ABC's Jay O'Brien.
11: In a February police report obtained by ABC News, Moreno told authorities her daughter came back from staying with Miller and had a fractured collarbone and what appeared to be a handprint bruise on her shoulder. Moreno also detailed an alleged pattern of abuse against her, alleging Miller threw her against the wall weeks earlier and saying in 2024 he held a gun to her head and separately threw hot water on her. Moreno told authorities her toddler said, "Daddy, kill you."
10: Miller denies the allegation, saying he's never been charged. Two Republican senators who delayed the Todd Blanche nomination for attorney general say they're satisfied that Blanche has met their demands by releasing written statements on killing a proposed political compensation fund and immunity from IRS audits for the Trump family and others. On the latter, ABC News legal contributor, Hofstra law professor James Sample.
12: This particular
7: contract, if you will, always suffered from the problem of the fact that there wasn't really adversity, i.e. that both sides were essentially the same side.
10: A Judiciary Committee vote is expected tomorrow. President Trump saying new Iran talks would start today, but Iran denies it, saying it's close to a deal with Oman to create a temporary route through the Strait of Hormuz. ABC's Matt Rivers and Amman Jordan.
12: They do say they are getting closer to a lasting agreement with Oman. Exactly what is in that agreement, what it looks like, will it be some sort of toll system? We're not sure at the moment, but it does appear that those two countries at least are getting closer toward an agreement that would obviously affect the rest of the world.
10: Two deaths have been reported in the parasitic stomach bug outbreak in Michigan, says the state health department. Cases in the state have topped 11,000. 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
13: 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I've been surfing here since I was a kid. Now, seeing my grandson out on the water, it means everything to me. 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
10: Trump Media is launching a new feature giving some subscribers early access to the president's social media posts. ABC News Washington Bureau Managing Editor Catherine Falders.
15: The idea here is that they will get access within milliseconds faster, if you will, than me or you when we see these things posted on the president's social media platform. Critics have raised the prospects of that, but also say that it's corrupt, that it's another example of presidential self-enrichment.
10: New details on the mass shooting that left three people dead outside a fast food restaurant. ABC's Trevor Ault at the scene in Twin Falls, Idaho.
16: The first 911 calls coming in Saturday afternoon. Hundreds of people in this crowded shopping center running for their lives. Video shows Jordan Salinas, the citizen who returned fire, taking on the shooter and likely saving lives. The 35-year-old tells the Idaho Statesman he had just pulled into the parking lot when he heard the gunfire. He said he felt no fear, adding, quote, "There's a task that needs to be done, and we're the ones who need to do it," and said the gunman did not like it when bullets started firing both ways.
10: In a new alert, Microsoft is warning that it identified widespread compromise of Wi-Fi networks at hotels and other hospitality-related businesses. Russian-backed hackers will use hotel Wi-Fi networks to create fake pages that look like real Microsoft 365 logins, and they'll steal your credentials or send malware. Chuck Sievertson, ABC News.
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1: Welcome to the Howie Carr Show from lovely Cape Cod. We got down here on Saturday. Mailroom manager and I had lunch yesterday at Moby Dick's in Wellfleet with Todd Barry. It was fun. Got a nice picture of, in front of a dump Healy sign. Welcome to Harwich. Glad to see it. I don't know if it can be accomplished or not, but

0: It's good to see it. You don't see Dump Healy signs in Wellesley, let me put it that way. 844-500-4242, 844-500-4242. The usual numbers, and we're going to be doing the usual usual show every day here, and I'm looking forward to being down here. Taylor's producing the show for this week, and I'll be off next week, but we're going to have a good time this week, and then I'll be back on the air, and I'll be here until after Labor Day, and it's just great to be back down here. Everybody's having a good time. The grandkids are down here. Roscoe is frolicking on the beach, enjoying himself. So it's a good time. In the meantime, let's get down to the news of the day. And again, if you'd like to join us, the number is 844-500-4242, 844-500-4242. And, you know, I think the big news, I guess, nationally is that we were going to we were supposed to hit Iran and just finally get this thing done, and once again President Trump has given them yet another chance. It's very frustrating, I think, for most of us that this is dragging on. And I just was watching him on his live press availability from the Oval Office, and he's saying that the Strait of Hormuz should be open by tomorrow. That's the deal. The first deal is the Strait of Hormuz will be open tomorrow. Now, who's buying that? I mean, I'm still for him 100%, but you know, I'm not confident. I don't know anybody who is confident. And then he says, then once they get the Strait of Hormuz open, then they can start working on the nuclear negotiations. I think the only thing that they understand is getting the bleep bombed out of them. And, you know, then you got the Arabs were begging, I guess. He claims they're begging him to lay off and don't take out Iran. And, you know, these are the same Arabs that are being bombed on a daily basis by these savages from Tehran and Persia. And they're not the most reliable allies, obviously, in the world. But I guess, what did it, Donald Rumsfeld used to say? You go to war with the army you got. So I guess we'll just have to see how it plays out. But it's knowing that we could squash them like a bug at any moment, and we're just letting them, you know, run around and killing their own people. I mean, I think it's. It's frustrating for us, just from a standpoint of, the midterms, giving the Democrats ammunition and the price of gasoline and diesel being higher. But, I mean, how'd you like to be in Iran? And, you step outside, you could get shot. You could get picked off by a sniper. You could get hanged. If you're a woman and you're not wearing the hijab, whatever it is, the headgear, you could get beaten. You could get 74 lashes. They gave a pop singer in Iran a female 74 lashes a couple of weeks ago for singing some songs. Now, these are the people the Democrats are rooting for. I saw a sign yesterday in Wellfleet, actually, no war in Iran. So you want them hanging young men who are trying to help their people get freedom? You want them flogging young women? You want them chopping the heads off of anybody who's not a member of the Shiite cult? Ugh. 844-500-4242, 508. Does Mamdani know about Howie's Cape Mansion? Mamdani does not Mamdani does not have any power on Long Island, let alone Cape Cod. It's thank goodness. And right now Roscoe is with me, so he doesn't even have any power over my dog. One of my daughters has just been on a grand jury in Manhattan. Today is her last day on it. She's looking forward to it. I guess it's like being in prison. I mean, can you imagine? You think about Alvin Bragg. You know that big fat guy? He's the DA. All he wants to do is put Trump in jail. That's all they all want to do, you know? and just sue Trump and file civil claims against him and try to expropriate his property. And how bad are the crimes if Alvin Bragg is going to bring charges against you, especially when you're a member of multiple protected classes, because that's the only kind of people that are committing crimes in New York City, overwhelmingly. It's just horrible. She says, I'm not going to tell you how bad these crimes are, Dad. Then she tells me, and I say, I don't need to know anymore. I don't need to know anymore. And she said, they don't even, you know, like they have these debates, you know, supposedly in these, in movies. They have debates whether to indict somebody. There's no debates. It's like Tom Dewey. He was talking about New York City when he said a grand jury will indict a ham sandwich. There's a reason why a grand jury will indict a ham sandwich. If they bring the ham sandwich in, it's definitely guilty. And there's just no question about it. If you push people in New York City onto the subway tracks now, chances are, if you push the right kind of people, you know, oppressors onto the subway, and you're one of the oppressed, they're not even going to bring charges. So how bad has it got to be? Anyway, 844-500-4242. 207 says, bleep those countries, blast all their infrastructure, take the gas hit, and get it over with. I'm with you. I mean, I'd take the gas hit. I mean, but it's easy for me to say, because I could take the gas hit. I don't need that much gas, and I can handle it. But a lot of people can't, and I don't want to lose any of these midterm elections, especially with the people that are running in the on the Democrat side. I mean, these people are absolutely insane. I mean, I want to play this one thing. This Francesca Hong, this is the woman in Wisconsin. You know, there's a lot of talk about the Egyptian in Michigan, and he's going to win, it looks like, for sure. But this woman in Wisconsin, I mean, she's running for governor. I mean, a senator is just kind of like somebody in the another face in the crowd. But a governor actually has power, you know? Governor can appoint judges and, run the state police and, operate a huge bureaucracy. And you don't want somebody who's mentally ill. But she is literally mentally ill. She did a piece with her parents, who are Koreans. They came over from Korea, and, of course, she hates America. Because, you know, just like the woman from Ethiopia, who's now the Democrat nominee in the Denver Congressional District, she's from Ethiopia. Her father, after she was born, won a diversity lottery. Another thank you, big thank you to Ted Kennedy. He's the one who set up the diversity lottery. It was supposed to bring in more Irish people, and so it brings in Ethiopian terrorists and various other third world grifters and machete wielders and pedophiles and pederasts. And so it brought in this Ethiopian's parents. And she hates America, of course, like they all do. But this is Francesca Hong, who's going to be the Democrat nominee. She's going to beat Dirt McGurk. And all the rest of them, and she's going to face off against Tom Tiffany. He should win, knock on wood, but who knows? I mean, who knows? And they ask her, will you want to defund the police? And she says, let's talk about the $7.25 minimum wage in Wisconsin. Hey, Francesca, who's getting paid $7.25 an hour in Wisconsin, do you really think? And by the way, what do you know about anything in the economy? You had a restaurant and it went out of business, and you stiffed a bunch of creditors, and you ran up $30,000 in credit card bills, and your parents had to step in and help you out. Like all of these people. Mamdani, Katie Wilson in Seattle, they're all either soy boys or spinsters, or they don't have, they forget having property, forget having a business. Some of them don't have cars. They had until they got elected to mayor or something was a bicycle. God, Listen to Francesca Hong and her parents. This is on the Voice of America, and they're discussing her, how she was hospitalized for mental illness. Now she wants you to run, you know, elect her governor. Cut eight.
1: I think a lot of my insecurities and my struggles with mental health really came from a sense of never really feeling like I belonged. There was a deep shame and fear that I didn't want to be of my insecurities and my struggles with mental health really came from a sense of

0: wanted to get all of the grades, all of the high grades. And I experienced massive burnout, and I didn't really know why I was doing any of the things I was doing, and felt no real connection to anyone.
1: Around that time, we noticed that she was kind of very fatigued, exhausted, and lost any energy, and she didn't want to go to school and stayed late in her bed. So we just thought that
2: she hated white people. We noticed that.
1: Yeah, although
2: she married
1: maybe
2: one.
1: She's really tired.
2: She talks about how much she hates them, almost as much as she hates the police.
0: Isolation and loneliness led into a lot of despair and depression, and I was hospitalized my senior year of high school. I didn't walk at graduation. And I tried the college thing, a couple different schools. And then I also started cooking.
2: But her restaurant went out of business. I mean, it's not like she's, some kind of world-class chef or anything like that. She didn't even have a food truck. God. Now she wants to be the governor. And she had to take her kid out of the Culver's because she couldn't stand eating with some old white people. Even though she's married to a white guy. 844-500-4242. She is soft as a grape. She is softer than a sneaker full of you know what. And she wants to be the governor. And she's just one of a crowd of these people. 844-500-4242. That's why it's good to get, it would be great to get this war settled so that you could just run on just letting these people identify with the voters, identify them, and not have to worry about any increased gas prices or things like that or high interest rates. I don't want anything to allow them to get some kind of edge that might allow them to win. That would be a really bad thing for the United States of America and for all normal people. 844-500-4242. From the Mid-Cape Command, I'm Howie Carr.
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1: 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Jared, what is the poll question? What are the results thus far?
2: Today's poll question, which you can vote in at HowieCarshow.com, is what needs to be done to break the Iranian terrorists once and for all? More negotiations, a little more bombing, lots more bombing, including infrastructure, or not sure?
1: Lots more bombing, including infrastructure.
2: Yeah, 89% of the audience agrees, lots more bombing. 9% are not sure, 2% say more negotiations, and 0% for a little more bombing. All or nothing crowd.
1: All right. 844-500-4242. Live from Cape Cod for the next few weeks. I'm Howie Carr. Lisa, you're next. Go ahead, Lisa.
3: Hi, Howie. I was going to give you my best four things that I'm upset about with Trump, but even though let me just preface this to say I'm a total right winger. I am total Trump all day, every day, 8 days. But listen, here are five. So the things that I'm annoyed with him. So Panama Canal, he could have taken that over easily. Number two, 600,000 Chinese students and H-1B and H-2 visas. Okay, three, TikTok. Could have done that. So you see a pattern? One, two, and three are all China-related. Okay, Iranian blockade. He should have kept that. So he can control.
1: Well, I think they do have the Iranian blockade is still going on.
3: Well, kind of. I mean, he keeps coming back and forth. So I love Trump, but he's got to get a little bit more stronger. I know he's strong on a lot of things, but these things are almost always all China-related. So we'll see what happens with Cuba.
1: Yeah, I don't understand why they let all those

0: Chinese students stay in the country. I mean, that's just not a good thing. You know, they're not our friends. I mean, a lot of them aren't our friends. I mean, I don't think we were letting in too many German exchange students or Japanese exchange students into the United States in the early 1940s, were we? Thanks for the call. Nick, you're next with Howie Carr. Go ahead, Nick.
1: Two things, Howie. One about what we should do and one about the Saudis. What we should do, 95% of their electricity is produced by 130 thermal power plants. 85% of those are natural gas. They make nice explosions, by the way. The rest of the other 10% is by oil. All we'd have to do is, without warning, strategically take out a chain of those that makes sense to the high profile and do about 15 of them over about 2 weeks, once every 2-3 days, without any warning, without any threats, okay? They will get the hint. You'll bring them to their knees. I don't know why we haven't done this. It makes absolutely no sense. As for the Saudis, has anybody forgotten? They're all Muslim, okay?
0: Yeah, well, I mean, it does stop the Iranians from bombing them, you know? I mean, I don't trust them as far as I could throw them, but I still trust them more than I trust the Iranians. That's not saying much, I guess. I'm Howard
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5: 844-500-4242. You know, they're having these grocery stores, municipally run grocery stores in New York City, supposedly. Then I really kind of doubt they'll ever open. There'll be a lot of money spent. It'll be like mass saves or mass housing, you know, billions, or the electric charging stations, you know. $10 billion spent, 32 charging stations opened. And of those 32, 28 will be looted and vandalized and have the copper stolen out of them within a week. It's going to be the same way with the New York City municipal grocery stores. And by the way, Francesca Hong, in Wisconsin, she also supports municipal grocery stores. That's one of the big things in their in all of their platforms. But I don't know if you saw this. It's just hard to exaggerate how crazy these people are. He has a new plan to protect the taxpayer-funded grocery stores from non-New York City residents. Now, first of all, there's not going to be food there. So why would you want to go in there? Unless you're doing a TV story about how bad it is, like they do in Kansas City, you know, that municipal grocery store that has no food in it. Never did have any food in it. And so he's got a plan, though, to prevent people from outside the city from using these going to be really, really good city-run grocery stores in the Big Apple. Listen to this. Cut 7.
6: How are you going to keep people from taking advantage of that, you know, that deal, basically? And is there going to be a limit on the number of items that someone can take that are discounted at that level from that essential basket?
7: So our RFP makes very clear that this is a program for New Yorkers to be able to put food on the table, not a program for people to be able to make a quick buck through reselling. I'm going to pass it over to our EDC head, GPAC, to add some additional details.
8: Yes, if you look at our RFP for the operator, we are looking to make sure that we target New Yorkers, whether it be at sort of a library card exit, and also we manage who's buying and that is focused on everyday New Yorkers. So we are mindful of that, and so we're going to make sure that we have all the things in place to ensure that that does not happen.
5: So does that mean identification? You said library cards or something like that. I believe that means identifications. And by the way, what does it mean that it's for everyday New Yorkers? Is someone who makes over a certain everyday living wage not going to be allowed to go into the grocery store to find all the empty shelves? I mean, these people don't know any. They've never had jobs. They've never stocked shelves, let alone run a grocery store or run anything else other than their mouths. All they've done is run around screaming racism or sexism or transphobia or Islamophobia. That's all they do.

0: Now they're gonna have IDs. By the way, Hong had a rally in Milwaukee on Saturday. He had to provide an ID to get in. Yes, yes, you did. She doesn't want any IDs for anybody coming into the country, and certainly not for voting. But to get into one of her rallies, you got to have ID. Lisa, you're next with Howie Carr. Go ahead, Lisa.
1: Hi, Howie. This is Lisa from Maine. Can I have the voice changer, please, sir?
0: Yes, you can. The voice changer, the witness protection program of the Howie Carr Show. Once I turn on the voice changer, as you'll see here, you're not able to recognize my voice. It provides the same kind of protection that the witness protection program provides federal witnesses in criminal cases against fraudsters and gangsters and drug dealers. So go ahead, Lisa. You're protected now. You can say whatever you want. No one will know who you are.
1: Howie, yes. I normally work two jobs. I had to leave my day job a little early to go help my mom in Maine. My night job is actually at a grocery store here in Maine. I was not scheduled tonight. I think this is divine intervention. Is there a possibility? Can I apply to work at this grocery store that won't have food in New York, but I can pick my own salary? Could I have a Massachusetts tax salary for six figures and not do any work? I can work remotely from Maine. It'll work perfect.
0: It would be okay with me, and I think it would be okay with my daughter who lives in New York, and it'd be okay with Roscoe for sure. But, you know, the problem is, Lisa, it's they're saying these stores aren't going to be open for 4 or 5 years. You know, people open little bodegas in ethnic neighborhoods in New York City, and they're open in like 2 weeks, 2 months, right? And they're fully stocked. But it's going to take them 4 years to open these grocery stores. And you can bet everything will be done at on a bare bones budget too.
1: Well, Howie, I think it'll be great, because the thing is, I made the mistake. I self identified as an honest single woman who works for a living in Maine. So I think I should just self identify as having the perfect qualifications to work for an empty grocery store in New York. And yeah, I think it'll be great. And I
0: you know, the thing is, too, Lisa, you know, sometimes, you know, everybody starts out, they usually have to stock overnight, right? But if you can get a job stocking overnight at a grocery store in New York City run by Mamdani that doesn't have anything to stock, then you can just sleep. It'll be like being an electrician at Massport back before 9/11. They had a little building for the electricians overnight, and they all had bunk beds. All they did was sleep. That'll be the way it's running. It'll be running there. 844-500-4242. 844-500-4242. You missed the fact, 781, that no one will be paying for anything at these grocery stores. I know. Will there be anyone there to stop the shoplifting? But again, shoplifting presupposes that there's going to be anything in the grocery stores. I mean, if you go in to like a, it's not like when you go into a construction site and you could steal lumber or siding or insulation, you know, that they're using in the house. But this will be like going into the ruins of some old farmhouse that was abandoned in 1890. There's nothing there to steal. It's all gone. Everything has been long ago stolen. And that's what it's going to be like. 844-500-4242. 508 says, I think I speak for many, many Trump supporters. He's become annoying to see on TV. He's been saying the Strait has been open for months. Yesterday, he says they're close to a deal to open it. It's a total clown show, and we are paying the price. He put out something that says trust in Trump. And, you know, I mean, I trust in Trump compared to Biden or Kamala Harris or any Democrat. But I don't know. I don't know what he's thinking of. Just letting them just string him along like this. Trump, new talks are Iran's last chance for a deal. I mean, we've heard this before. Every Chiron you see on Fox, including that last one I read, is just a standing headline, as we used to say. The market is way up today. It's like they really think this is a good deal. And I guess the price of a barrel of crude is way down today as well. Won't be reflected at the gas station for a while, obviously, as it never is. But still, they seem to think this is real this time. But I'm very cynical. You know, fool me once, shame on me. Shame on you. Fool me twice, shame on me. I don't want to be fooled again. 844-500-4242. Have you checked out this freak that is mayor of Seattle? She darn near cried when the reporters asked her questions that can't be swatted away by HR pablum. It was fun to watch. Yes, I did. I pulled a cut. This is Katie Wilson, the woman who has no property, no car. She has a house husband. Her parents support her until she got elected mayor. So she was pressed by this reporter who was local TV reporter who was engaged in a random act of journalism, and he just totally took her apart. I mean, she had no way to deal with this guy, this local TV guy. This is a cut nine. Mayor Katie Wilson with a reporter named Jeremy Harris from KOMO. Cut nine.
2: I would just repeat that as the mayor, I have a different window into the police department many of our council members, and I made the decision that I firmly believe was the right one at this time as we are moving forward with the summer to put us in the best position to keep our community safe and to communicate transparently with the public.
3: The public deserves more than that, though, Mayor. Respectfully, you can say I have this window into the police department that nobody else has, but that's not good enough for the public. What wasn't Sean Barnes getting done? Crime is down, recruitment is up, major progress has been made in the last year and a half under his tenure. What wasn't he getting done?
2: I'm grateful for Chief Barnes' service, and I outlined in my remarks some of the qualities that I will be looking for in the next chief. I would just say that I believe that the path we are on now is the one that is going to put us in the best position to achieve our public safety outcomes, and that includes transparent communication with the public, that includes operational relationships throughout the department that are going to allow us to actually achieve our goals.
0: What does that mean, operational relationships? And whenever they say transparent, you guarantee they're not transparent. And you know the other thing? She says she has a better window. I don't know. People in Seattle seem to think it was a tinted window. You know, I mean, I'm sure this guy, Sean Barnes, was, he was a DEI hire. But, I mean, maybe he was, I don't know, marginally competent? Who is not in the least competent under any circumstances? How do these people get elected, though? I mean, I know, just like Seattle, just like Boston, just like New York, just like Portland, just like every city, all the people who pay taxes and are normal Americans have fled. But still, I mean, someone like this to become the mayor of the city. 844-500-4242. I'm Howie Carr.
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1: 844-500-4242. Broadcasting live from Mid-Cape Command here on Cape Cod. And on Friday, we will be broadcasting live from 3 to 6 p.m. from Global Marble and Granite Incorporated, 70 Corporation Street, Hyannis, Mass. And it's a great place. Check out their great work. They've done work for me. And we will have books, and we will also have pieces of taillight. Before I came south, I had a nice harvest of good fresh taillight pieces from Norfolk County, State Police helped me pick it out of the ground. It grows like a weed in Norfolk County, as you know, especially in Canton. 844-500-4242. Arthur, you're next with Howie Carr. Go ahead, Arthur.
2: Hey, good to talk to you, Howie.
1: Yeah.
2: You said, how are these people elected? Well, they're not elected. They're selected because all the elections are rigged, and it's been going on for so long, and especially in the blue states.
1: No, I know. AOC
2: gets 75% of the vote, Howie. And every time they have a town hall, everybody's screaming and yelling at her. They hate her in the district. She gets 75% of the vote because the other 100% gets tossed in a river.
1: And, you know, they put up these candidates, these terrible, like against Hong, they had this guy, Dirt McGurk, a former lieutenant governor who was touching everything but the third rail, the current lieutenant governor who was engaged in all kinds of shady stuff in her campaign account, and now this woman Hong runs away with it. And this woman that's running against the Egyptian in Michigan, she's terrible. Have you seen her? She's got this. She talks in this phony accent. She thinks she's down home, but she's really just pandering to the electorate in Michigan. No wonder nobody wants to vote for her. They're all terrible. The standard candidates. I mean, look at Markey. I mean, Markey is the establishment candidate in Massachusetts. He's 80 years old. He daughters. He walks like Joe Biden does. Arthur.
2: Yeah, well, how about Elizabeth Warren? You know, these people, they make you throw up to think that these people are in the Congress. And how in New York City could a man like, a guy like that, especially after 9/11, become mayor? And the Republican Party, that's the best candidate that they could possibly put up? A guy who already lost before we started? What is wrong with this country?
1: I don't know. Well, you know, I mean, it was always the tough road for a Republican to get elected in New York City, you know, overall, in all the five boroughs. But, I mean, again, everybody left. Everybody moved away. Everybody lives in Florida now. I walk the streets. It's all Florida. The best restaurants in New York City are in South Florida, Miami to Jupiter. You know, everybody's gone. They've all checked out. And it's really bad. I mean, it's bad for the country that we're you know, fracturing into two societies. One, a successful society, the red states, and the other one, just this dystopian, dysfunctional collection of welfare recipients and people claiming to be working class when they never work. It's horrible. Thanks, Arthur. Tree, you're next with Howie Carr. Go ahead, Tree.
3: Hey, how are you, Howie? I just wanted to know if you heard about that bill, 2134, Permanent Commission, Understanding the Impact of Laws on People That Practice Islam.
1: Oh, I did see that. Yes. They're going to have a commission on Islam. When are they going to have a commission on Catholicism, Trey?
3: Well, that's what I'm asking, because the next little thing I was going to say is they're pushing through the late-term abortion bill. So,
1: right.
3: I mean, abortion bill.
1: And they also want to encourage Muslims to be hired. I mean, I thought we had freedom from religion in this country. You know, it's freedom of religion, but it means, you know, there is no state sponsored religion. If we're encouraging the hiring of one religion over adherents of another religion, I would say that would be a violation of the First Amendment, wouldn't it, Tree?
3: Yeah, and when I called up Keenan's office, because I'm in Quincy, they said, oh, you're the first person that's bothered to complain about this. I'm like, geez, what do you know?
1: Yeah. Well, I mean, you know why no one's complaining, Tree, is because they know nothing's going to happen. I mean, that they're just going to, again, it's a one-party state now in Massachusetts. There is no basically Republican Party. There's no legislative Republican leaders that could step out and say, we're going to stop this. We're going to have a filibuster to prevent this from being funded. This is going to be a commission. We're going to have to spend more time on this. Thanks for the call. I'm Howie Carr.
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11: From ABC News, I'm Chuck Sievertson. President Trump saying new Iran talks would start today, but Iran says they're not meeting with the U.S. Iran says it's close to a deal with Oman to create a temporary route through the Strait of Hormuz.
12: It's great about it. But they deny it. But they're not denying it. No, they just put out a statement, not denying it.
11: At the White House this past hour, Trump making several statements.
12: We're talking about the strait, the opening of the strait, having it open literally by tomorrow. completely open.
11: And this warning to Iran.
12: This is the last chance. This is not something that, if it doesn't happen, this is the last chance for them to sign a good document.
11: President Trump also again insisting, without evidence, that while the Justice Department dismissed charges in the Lincoln Memorial Reflecting Pool case, saying evidence points to botched work by the contractor, Trump says it was also vandalism, criticizing the U.S. attorney investigating.
12: I was disappointed with Jeanine Pirro, really disappointed with Jeanine Pirro. She folded like an umbrella.
11: Hundreds of homes are reported burned to the ground, say fire officials in Spokane, Washington. Little or no containment on the wildfires. ABC's Alex Stone in Spokane.
13: More than 7,000 acres burning. Home after home burned to the ground. Residents and their family members are coming back to find what's left.
11: No known deaths, say fire officials. Two deaths have been reported in the parasitic stomach bug outbreak in Michigan. Says the state health department, cases in the state have topped 11,000. Two Republican senators who delayed the Todd Blanche nomination for attorney general say they're now satisfied that Blanche has met their demands by releasing written statements on killing a proposed political compensation fund and also an issue about immunity from IRS audits for the Trump family and others. Judiciary Committee vote is expected tomorrow. 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
2: Calling for his ex-son-in-law, Ohio Republican Congressman Max Miller, to leave Congress over abuse allegations, Ohio's senior senator and fellow Republican Bernie Moreno. ABC's Jay O'Brien.
3: In a February police report obtained by ABC News, Moreno told authorities her daughter came back from staying with Miller and had a fractured collarbone and what appeared to be a handprint bruise on her shoulder. Moreno also detailed an alleged pattern of abuse against her.
2: Miller refusing to resign and denying the allegations. Construction can raise a racket, but the overall industry lately has been much quieter, says ABC's Jim Ryan.
4: The monthly construction spending report lags by a month, so the latest figures reflect construction activity in June. Residential and private construction both fell that month, while non-residential building picked up about a tenth of a percent. The Census Bureau says construction spending hit a plateau in mid-2024, and has been trending downward ever since.
2: Microsoft issuing a security warning about hotel Wi-Fi. The company saying Russian hackers are using phony sign-in pages to break into your accounts. ABC's Elizabeth Schulze.
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2: ABC's Elizabeth Schulze. Chuck Sievertson, ABC News.
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8: 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Top headlines this afternoon. Be alert for more traffic pattern changes as work continues this week on Keene's downtown infrastructure project. This week, look for shifting traffic patterns in Central Square, closure of the West Street slip lane, and detours for West Street and Roxbury Street. Those ribbons you're seeing around trees downtown, they indicate which trees are getting moved and which trees are getting taken down during construction. And Ashwila River Park in the heart of Keene is about to get a little bit bigger and more accessible. That's thanks to a recent land donation to the city. Meteorologist Joe Shaka is calling for tonight partly cloudy skies and a low of 55. Tuesday, mainly sunny, a high of 83. Wednesday, mostly cloudy, a high of 84. The latest on these stories and more coming your way in 24 minutes. In the WKBK News Center, I'm Chad Nye.
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11: While Healy worked tirelessly to try and move his beach chair, he can't lift his feet out of the sand. 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
13: Welcome to the Howie Carr Show, 844-500-4242. I am now broadcasting for the next few weeks from Cape Cod, from the Mid-Cape Command. Doesn't matter where I am, that's where it is, as Rush Limbaugh used to say. And this is where it is. Someone says it looks like I'm in their grandfather's house, summer house. Well, it is somebody's grandfather's their summer house. A lot of places have been raised, and you know, they put up these multi-million dollar mansions. This is an old style New England. It's not a cottage, because I think it's a year round thing, but it's old fashioned, no question about it. But I like it a lot. Anyway, 844-500-4242. So the headline on Fox News right now is Trump on Iran, we are talking now. Okay? That's the headline on Fox. Trump on Iran, we are talking now. Here's a headline in the Wall Street Journal. Iran says no talks with the U.S. on Hormuz Strait. So which is it? Iran said Monday there weren't any talks underway with the U.S., nor were any meetings planned, after President Trump said he had called off a major strike on the country to provide more time for negotiations on freeing up traffic in the Strait of Hormuz. He also said that there was going to be that the Strait of Hormuz was going to be totally open by tomorrow. Trump said over the weekend that he was prepared to greenlight what he described as the biggest military attack since World War II before America's allies intervened. I was just kind of waiting around on Saturday night, you know, kind of like paying half attention to what was happening on the internet, thinking the strikes were going to begin at any moment. And honestly, I was kind of disappointed. I was disappointed they didn't begin, because I think these people are like rabid dogs. There's only one thing they understand. You got to just put them down. 844-500-4242. You know, to me, the greatest media of the weekend, though, was RFK Jr. going on CNN with Dana Bash, the well-known Democrat fluffer. She used to be married to this guy named Bash, who was a coat holder for Barack Obama. And he was one of the 51 signatories to the Hunter Biden's laptop is Russian disinformation. So, I mean, he's a proven fraudster and a proven liar, and so is she. And she was communicating with Dr. Fauci and telling him how bad Trump was. They were agreeing that Trump was terrible. And she was just, so now she's trying to blame Donald Trump and Bobby Kennedy for measles. And, you know, the measles have gotten out of control in the last 4 years. And guess what happened in the last 4 years? We let in tens of millions of illegal aliens that were unvaccinated for anything. Right. And somehow now that becomes Trump's fault, what the Biden administration did, much to the cheerleading of the likes of Dana Bash and Jake Tapper and Brian Stelter and all the rest of them. You know, they were all in on it. But now there's more measles outbreaks. And I understand some of it is hippies that don't want to get vaccinations. But she's trying to, you were the leading proponent of vaccine hesitancy in the world, and it's your fault. And so Bobby Kennedy just wasn't having any of it. He just told her what a fool. And duplicitous, that's the word of the day. That's what Trump calls the Iranians, duplicitous. But the mainstream media has been duplicitous in covering COVID and covering the measles and covering everything else. But I just want to give you one example of Dana Bash back in 2024. Remember the cheap fakes thing? They kept saying the cheap fakes. They're just making up these videos of Joe Biden to make him look like a fool. And I mean, I don't know if they're in TV, but they don't understand video, that it's pretty hard to create cheap fakes. You know, you'll see the jump cuts. You'll notice the jump cuts. But she was just promoting it to defend Joe Biden. Here she is in 2024, before we play the cuts from yesterday. Cut 4. This is Dana Bash, 2024. four. Cut
14: a lot
13: four.
14: Of memes and what the White House is calling cheap fakes, which means that there are videos that are being put out on social media and then amplified on conservative media that in some cases are just not right, and in other cases are highly, highly misleading of President Biden.
13: highly misleading. This is what she was saying right up to the day of the debate. And then he said, we beat Medicare. You know? So she was with him all the way to the end. She was a Kool-Aid drinker. And so then she just goes after him again. And so he just points out, this is BS. This is just total BS. Cut one.
15: Your job is telling the truth to the American people.
14: I see my job as telling the truth, and the truth is that there is study after study after study. It's one of the most studied things out there in science.
15: You're repeating and it is like a parrot. You're repeating
14: so are
15: it
14: you.
15: Like a parrot.
14: So
15: I've actually read the science.
14: You don't want to come back here and debate the science. I'm not debating this view.
15: Of course you are.
14: No, because I'm not debating.
15: All you know how to do is repeat things that people told you and say, trust the experts. That's what you did during COVID. Now we know that Anthony Fauci, who was the expert, was lying about everything, about masks, about social distancing, about natural immunity, about the transmission from the vaccine, about the source of COVID. He was lying, and you were punishing people for not trusting the experts. And now you're rolling out the experts again.
14: Yes.
15: To talk about something that you have no personal knowledge of.
14: Okay, well, guess what? That is my job, to talk to people.
15: Your job is
14: to
15: talk to
14: the truth. Speak on Trump. Yes. And my job is to get as much information as I can.
15: And
14: what we were doing, in COVID and still with regard to these vaccines is getting the best information, the best science that we can.
13: Guess what? That is my job. Her job is to lie. Her job is to be a parrot. That is, sometimes it's good that Bobby Kennedy likes birds. You know, he understands birds. Her job, she's not a falcon, or she's not a pigeon. She's a parrot. What does a parrot do? He repeats what he's heard, and he doesn't know what he's saying, but he repeats it. And if he repeats it enough, his master, his owner, gives him a cracker. And she gets her contract renewed. Ah! Dana wants a cracker. Ah! We got some more of these cuts to play. Let's take some calls, though. Kim, you're next with Howie Carr. Go ahead, Kim.
16: Hi, Howie. Can you hear me okay?
13: Yes, I can.
16: Hi. I had a long discussion with one of the Massachusetts representatives. I'm drawing a blank on his name, but the Asian one, was it Tan or Tara?
13: Is that the guy from Quincy?
16: I think so. Yeah, yeah.
13: The state rep.
16: About the S3124, that Muslim commission thing,
13: right.
16: That brain truck they got. My understanding is, they'll be elected every 3 years, that they'll be pushed into jobs. Like, it's like another DEI, only like on steroids.
13: Right.
16: And when I asked him about that, and oh no, it's just to protect their civil rights. And so, and when I asked him, well, do any other religions have anything like that? And I could not get him to say no, but it's my understanding that no, there's nothing else represented. Especially to the degree that they want to just push the Muslims down our throats. And, I know I'm a New Hampshire resident, but I'm still concerned about what goes on, you know, in states around. I know Maine's got the same sort of stuff going on. They will not tell you the truth about, you know, you read online all the details about this, and they're just lying to the public. And the big thing is, I asked them, well, okay, once this has started, and you know, what exactly is like the plan for this? Where is it going to go? And he said there is no definition for it. They don't know where it's going to go. Isn't that wonderful?
13: That sounds like a really good plan for, yeah, you're right, another DEI disaster where you're just promoting people who have no clue what they're doing and in many cases have I'm just going to promote Protestants. I'm going to promote Methodists. Or I'm going to promote people who go to Latin masses. I mean, what would happen? People would go crazy.

0: across the board. But so this Christian guy comes up there and he's talking to the city council, says he's tired of, I think, the five calls to the mosque or whatever, to religion, five times a day. It's bugging him. You know, I mean, you don't have brass bands going down the main streets of, regular towns. And so the mayor said, you're an Islamophobe for going against the five calls to prayer, and you should get the hell out of Dearborn. I mean, this isn't assimilation. This is a conquest that's going on. And why should we put up with it? Thanks for the call, Kim. 844-500-4242. We will be back shortly. Stay on the line, everybody. This year, America celebrates its 250th birthday, a nation founded on the belief that every person is endowed by their Creator with the unalienable rights of life, liberty, and the pursuit of happiness. 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
1: 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Jared, what's the poll question? What are the results thus far?
2: Today's poll question, which you can vote in at HowieCarshow.com, is what needs to be done to break the Iranian terrorists once and for all? More negotiations? A little more bombing? Lots more bombing, including infrastructure? We're not sure.
1: Lots more bombing, including infrastructure.
2: 91% of the audience now says lots more bombing. 0% say a little more bombing. 6% are not sure. 3% say more negotiations.
1: Yeah. Well, I just read you the two headlines. Trump says negotiations are going on, and the Iranians say no negotiations are going on, and none are planned. So they got that's their reprieve. That's how they're using their reprieve. 844-500-4242. So Bobby Kennedy just keeps going after Dana Bash because she is just such a shameless common nightwalker of journalism. Just such a brainless hack. And she's not even good looking on top of everything else. Why is she in that chair? Because she's a Democrat, operative with a press pass. Cut to.
3: We need to protect our constitutional rights. That is the primary obligation of our country.
4: What does that mean?
3: Well, during COVID, we completely dismantled our constitutional rights. We began censoring people in violation of the First Amendment.
4: But I'm not, you're saying what not to do. I'm asking what to do. But I want to talk about...
3: That's something to do. That is the number one priority. We protect the Constitution. The Constitution was written.
4: Forgive me, but you're talking about rights, and I'm asking about a potential public health crisis that is coming. But
1: you
4: I do
1: no
4: want to
1: credibility.
3: And one of the mistakes we made in the last time was suppressing those rights, so people weren't being heard. The doctors who were saying you're doing it wrong were being marginalized and vilified.
4: Yeah,
3: and
4: because again, I really want to move on.
1: Yeah, of course you do. People get caught robbing a bank. They want to move on. They get caught with an unlicensed machine gun in the trunk of their car and 3 pounds of fentanyl. They want to move on. You know, you want to move on. You committed atrocities against the American people. You helped your hero Fauci. You were sending him MASH notes. We know this now. You were you said something untoward toward him in some really passing moment, and he was deeply offended, and you had to grovel before him, and then you sucked up to him to win back his approval, and so then you never stepped out of line again. It's just pathetic how bad these people are, and they accept no responsibility. At least, you know, in a court, these cholos have to plead guilty. Nothing happens to them. They're just cut loose and given a big new welfare check and sent out with a machete and fentanyl to do whatever they want. But they do have to plead guilty.

0: None of these fluffers have ever admitted they were wrong. It's amazing. Jake Tapper, Stephanopoulos, the late Chuck Todd, the late Joy Reid. None of these people. They won't acknowledge that they were in the satchel for the most corrupt, incompetent administrations in American history. Biden and before that, Obama. 844-500-4242. I'm Howie Carpet.
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3: Good afternoon. Be alert for more traffic pattern changes as work continues this week on Keene's downtown infrastructure project. Liberty Utilities is continuing to replace older gas lines along the west and south sides of Central Square. That means shifting traffic patterns in that work zone, including periodic closures of the West Street slip lane. Detours for both West Street and Roxbury Street will be established to reroute traffic as necessary. You can also expect to see general contractor Casella moving equipment into downtown this week. They're preparing to start work behind the Liberty contractors as they progress through Central Square. Remember, you can get updates on this work sent directly to you via email or text by signing up for alerts from the City of Keene. Find that information on the city's website. You may have noticed ribbons around trees in downtown. Those ribbons are marking which trees will be affected by the work happening now. Blue ribbons mark trees that will be transplanted to other locations within the city. Pink ribbons identify the 15 trees scheduled for removal during this first phase of construction. Ashwila River Park in the heart of Keene is about to get a little bigger and more accessible. The City of Keene has received a donation of 2 acres next to the site of the Monadnock Conservancy's new headquarters building on Ashwila Street. Keene Parks and Rec Director Kara Fisk-Hennessy says the overall plan is to add parking, public restrooms, and a play area in that new space.
4: And that's what we're so excited about is that we're really enhancing the amenities at Ashwila River Park, which is one of the most beautiful nature spaces that we have. But it will be nature-based, so there will be a lot of natural elements. There will be some climbing structures. There will be some balance structures. We need to make sure that it's accessible for everybody, too.
5: Yep.
4: But it'll definitely tie in what the Monadnock Conservancy offers in terms of education and programming and what the park itself offers in terms of passive recreation.
5: Right.
3: Fisk-Hennessy recently discussed the plan with Dan Mitchell on WKBK's open mic program. 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The design team will be at Art in the Park, which is held inside Ashwila River Park on Labor Day weekend. They'll be there to share their ideas and get feedback from the public. 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
6: Through tonight, we'll have a partly cloudy sky, lows 55 to 58. Mainly sunny tomorrow, highs 80 to 83. Partly to mostly cloudy Wednesday, highs 81 to 84. And cloudy Thursday with afternoon scattered showers and thunderstorms, highs 85 to 88. I'm meteorologist Joe Shaka from the WKBK Weather Center.
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6: 844-500-4242, and I hope to see you Friday down in Hyannis. At the Global Marble and Granite, 70 Corporation Street. I'll be broadcasting live from 3 to 6 p.m. at the Global Marble and Granite. And any customer who books an appointment that day will get a copy of Mass Corruption or Paperboy. I have lots of freshly harvested red taillight from Canton, Massachusetts. You know, it's where they grow the best. The best red tail light in the world comes out of Canton, Massachusetts, and there's so much of it. There's more than they can use to frame innocent women. They have to ship it out, export it to other frame jobs. 844-500-4242. Get a free piece if you come on down to Global Marble and Granite. 603, let's not forget that one of the reasons why RFK Jr. is the HHS secretary is because the DNC and Biden wouldn't allow RFK Jr. on the ballot. Remember, they purposefully kept him off. They did. That's a good point. They wouldn't let him on. And he was doing pretty well. Yeah, and I give him a lot of credit for going up against his family like he did, and I asked him if he wanted to dump on, when he came on the show a couple months ago, his cousin Jack Schlossberg was still in the fight for Nadler's seat in New York City, the congressional seat, and I asked him, you know, because he was really dumping big time on Bobby Kennedy. Schlossberg was that crazy kid. And RFK wouldn't take the bait. He said, I don't want to go up against my family. I think you understand. So it was, I appreciated that too. And but it was just so nice to see him just taking down Dana Bash, because she's not used to being being told to her face what she is, which is just a fluffer for the Democrat Party. And here's the last cut we've got of this. Cut three.
7: But
8: yeah,
7: you were
8: part of the problem.
7: No, I wasn't part of the problem.
8: There was absolute press malpractice. You weren't allowing your
7: Mr.
8: job,
7: Secretary,
8: your job is a fierce skepticism toward authority. And
7: yes,
8: you weren't doing that. You were beating
7: my
8: up
7: job
8: people
7: is also,
8: who were dissenting.
7: No. Okay, are you want to sit here and attack me, or do you want to have conversations about public health? I'm not attacking you. I'm asking questions about how to prevent the next pandemic.
8: And let me ask the question, I'll tell you.
7: That's what I'm trying to do. But I also don't want to use this interview to allow you to say things that aren't entirely true.
6: What's untrue? What is he saying? We can see the diary entries. He posted... he gave the diary entries to Rand Paul to post. He's the one who tracked them down. As he said last week, it took him 8 months to find all those diaries scattered across various servers in the federal government. And when he came up with them, it showed just what common nightwalkers, Jake Tapper and Chuck Todd, and Dana Bash and George Stephanopoulos, they were all totally in the satchel. And now they claim, well, we're just journalists. It's like those 60 Minutes guys. Did you see all the fired 60 Minutes guys now? They wanna put on their a competitor to 60 Minutes with the same kind of deeply sourced reporting that they brought to 60 Minutes. You know, like when they said they couldn't cover the Hunter Biden laptop because it was Russian disinformation, and that they had to edit Kamala Harris's interview to make sure that she seemed like she was a sober, intelligent person of even moderate intelligence, or the Texas Air National Guard documents that they used to try to throw the election to John Kerry. Or the all the fake stuff they've done over the years. There's more than you could even than I could even begin to say. 844-500-4242. How about the guy that in Massachusetts that said he was a Vietnam vet and had picked up a drug habit there, and they were told by Mike Barnicle of the Boston Globe and Kevin Cullen of the Boston Globe. Those were their sources. Oh, yeah, this guy was a decorated Vietnam vet. And this guys in the basements in their pajamas, veterans, made two or three calls to the Pentagon, proved that this guy was a loot. He was a murderer. He was a murderer, and he got a pardon because the Globe lied about him, and the 60 Minutes just lapped it up. This is 60 Minutes. This is the kind of tough journalism that they've always done. They kiss the ass of the ruling class, just like the Boston Globe, and same with CNN and all these people. You know, I always say, you know, if you didn't make Nixon's enemies list, you know, you were a loser as a journalist, or you know, if you didn't get on the Clinton's enemies list, that was a black eye for you. But I mean, being on the Fauci cheerleader team. That is real. That's not a that's not an accolade. That's not a ribbon of honor in the journalistic wars. That is a disgrace. And she's in there. She's in there. One of many at 60 Minutes. 844-500-4242. 802, isn't an alternative to 60 Minutes also known as the rest of the mainstream media? Of course it is. And the thing was, they were saying is they this guy Owens, who got forced out earlier, he wants to raise $50 million. And so the New York Post is saying, well, what they don't understand is that they think they're all going to get these multi-million-dollar salaries, you know, working, doing stuff for Netflix or Hulu or something like that, and it shows how disconnected they are from the reality, not just of the real world in general, but broadcast media in general. I mean, the old days are over. When they did the puff piece on Billy Bulger at the St. Patrick's Day breakfast back in the 90s, and they just picked that up from the New Yorker magazine. That's all they ever did was pick up stories from magazines or newspapers. They never did any of their real reporting on their own. But they had like 25 million viewers. That was 30 plus years ago. Now they have on a day when there's like an overtime game involving two Super Bowl contenders on the late CBS game, they might have 6 million viewers. Once the Super Bowl's over, before the March Madness and the Masters, they have 3 million people watching it. 3 million people. And they still think they're the cream of the crop. They think they do like two or three stories a year, and all they do is they go on a private jet or somewhere. The correspondents, the producers do the actual work, and the actual work is just reading the stories that have been in the local papers or the magazines, and just calling up the people and saying, can you say the same thing that you said to the print reporters? And then they say it, and then they bring in some 40 long male or an anchor cupcake female, and then they do the stuff. They do the quote-unquote reporting, which is just reading. 844-500-4242. Mr. Garcia, you're next with Howie Carr. Go ahead, Mr. Garcia.
0: How are you going? Listen, I want to ask you a question. I know you're going to get a little angry, but at least Donald Trump, what the hell Donald Trump saying? We going to war. We not going. This is not WWF. This is real. Let me tell you, if the gas not going dropping before now, until November, we going loose at least in three months. If you drop the gasoline, you're going to put everybody horny back. Come on, Harry Carr. This real.
6: I know. What do you want him to do, Mr. Garcia?
0: Well, you have two choices. Bomb the hell them, or you make a deal with them until we drop the gasoline $3 or less. Because it's getting worse before, people going for that. Everything, if he start right now, drop the gasoline until November, people going for that, you're going to vote Republican. Right now, people going stay home, and people not happy. People not happy on Harry Carr. People very angry.
6: I know. I wish he would take care of this. I mean, he tries to throw him a lifeline, and they just, they spit in his face. And then he bombs him for a little while, and then then he gives him another chance, and they spit in his face again. 508, these 60 Minutes rejects didn't get the memo that Nat and Chet aren't coming through that door. Yeah, I just think that, you know, when you have a soft deal like they had, they were making millions of dollars a year for doing nothing, and people were basically kissing their ass, and they were getting to go back to their colleges and make these commencement speeches about how courageous they were, and they thought it was real. They thought it was on the level. They didn't realize the world was changing under their feet. Nobody's watching this crap anymore. You know, I mean, it goes back to even before the Texas Air National Guard story. They got Dan Rather fired. They did when they still did documentaries in the 1980s, Dan Rather decided to do a documentary on people who'd been in Vietnam and what had happened to them. And you know how they recruited the people? They put ads in the paper. They said, if you have an experience in Vietnam, we'd like to talk to you. So they did, they ended up with five guys. Three of them were fraudsters. They put on an hour-long special with three people who were just making crap up, and they never checked. This is this great, amazing institution, and we were supposed to be really... CBS Radio News has gone out of business today. Oh, what a tragedy. What a tragedy. We're supposed to really be brokenhearted. One less leftist... organ in the media firmament. New England loves perfect smiles. In July, Howie and Grace listeners traveled from Jericho, Vermont, Ware, New Hampshire, Methuen, and Gloucester, Mass. No matter how far, Perfect Smiles is worth the trip to tax-free Nashua, New Hampshire. 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

0: well, sort of. Howie Carr is sort of back. 844-500-4242. This is Jared. I'm Howie's producer. Little internet problems down at the Mid-Cape Command right now. We're trying to get those worked out. In the meantime, if you want to be part of the show, 844-500-4242. You can call into the show like Monique has done. Monique, you're on with the Howie Carr Show.
1: Hi.
0: Hi.
1: So Dana said that their job, I guess she means the media's job, is to provide the best information. And yeah, that is their job, but that's not what CNN and many other outlets did during COVID, not at all. The best information was out by April of 2020, when it was clear from the data that this disease had a sky high survival rate, and also how it skewed. It skewed, you know, unfortunately against seniors, but it didn't affect anybody under 21 at all. And they carefully withheld that information. They did not provide the best information.
0: Yeah, you know what? You're 100% correct, Monique. I don't have anything to add to that. And that's the thing about it, though, is, I mean, if they provided the correct information, you know, Fauci couldn't write in his diary that the media loved him, and they couldn't be part of the beautiful set. And God forbid, we wouldn't have gotten millions of mail-in ballots, and Donald Trump might actually have won re-election, you know, which was basically the big focus in this country for the Democrats. China, you know, some people think they were having all those pro-democracy demonstrations, so they used it to their advantage that way. But it's absolutely clear, 100%, that nobody in the media, nobody in the Democrat side of the aisle, some of the Republicans even, nobody had the public's best interest in mind with COVID. And the people that I got into about this, you know, about the vaccine, about the virus, you know, asking the questions, especially back at the time, the people that I got into, they just couldn't believe that, you know, oh, it's not so important that they would just go after Donald Trump. But they didn't understand the depth of the deep state that it's getting into. It wasn't just the Democrats. It was the Democrats. It was, you know, international parties at stake. This whole group that needed Donald Trump out of power, that needed America to be weakened for this purpose, that purpose, the foreign countries that wanted to get Donald Trump out of office because America was strong under Donald Trump. And we're trying to get back there, and we're getting there. And I know the Iraq war and Mr. Garcia, the Iran war, excuse me, and Mr. Garcia was talking about it. The gas prices, it's a big deal. I have a diesel vehicle. I've been paying a lot for gas, and it sucks, and I don't like it. And yes, part of me wants to be like, well, yeah, as long as Iran doesn't get the bomb. But yeah, it bothers me that I have to pay that much for gas. So I understand where those people are coming from. But at the same token, and Howie talks about this all the time, I'm still not going to vote for the Democrat, though. So it sucks that I kind of have to put up with this. But you can't, as Grace always says, as Howie always says, you can't let perfect be the enemy of the good. And sometimes when you have a bunch of bad options, you just got to go with the best bad option. Not that I'm saying Donald Trump is a bad option, because he's not, but you got to go with what you got to go with, you know, and that's just how it is. But over any point, yeah, Dana Bash was terrible. The media was terrible during COVID. All right, 844-500-4242. We're going to try and get this all sorted out and get back with Howie. We'll talk to you on the other side.
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9: From ABC News, I'm Chuck Sievertson.
10: This is the last chance. This is not something that, if it doesn't happen, this is a last chance for them to sign a good document.
9: A warning against Iran losing its head if it doesn't sign a deal with the U.S., says President Trump at the White House.
10: I want to give them every last chance before decapitation. Very tough to do what we have planned, still planned. We'll see what happens.
9: Despite Iran saying there are no direct talks with the U.S., President Trump says there are about the Strait of Hormuz.
10: We're talking about the Strait, the opening of the Strait, having it open literally by tomorrow. Completely open.
9: Over the weekend, it was the seventh time Trump threatened major attacks on Iran, then pulled back, citing negotiations. The president's company, Trump Media, launching a new feature that critics say is corrupt, an example of a president making money off of his office. ABC's Peter Haralambos.
11: Now, the president's company is selling instant access to Trump's social media posts through a service designed for big financial firms that could make millions from having Trump's announcements milliseconds faster than their competitors.
9: President's posts can move the markets. Word that Trump's companies sued Capital One last year for allegedly closing nearly 400 bank accounts associated with Trump, claiming it was for political reasons. As part of the bank's push to have the case thrown out, Capital One is now arguing that the accounts were closed after a months-long review by its anti-money laundering team, not for political reasons. Hundreds of homes are reported burned to the ground, say fire officials in Spokane, Washington. Little or no containment on the wildfires. No known deaths, say fire officials. Two deaths have been reported in the parasitic stomach bug outbreak in Michigan, says the state health department. Cases in the state have topped 11,000, nearly 200 admitted to hospitals. 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
12: 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I've been surfing here since I was a kid. Now, seeing my grandson out on the water, it means everything to me. 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
9: Two Republican senators who delayed the Todd Blanche nomination for attorney general say they're satisfied that Blanche has met their demands by releasing written statements killing a proposed political compensation fund and immunity from IRS audits for the Trump family and others. ABC News Washington Bureau Managing Editor Catherine Falders.
14: This is a hurdle that he obviously needed to clear. It appears that he will clear it. The hearing is scheduled for tomorrow morning. But then

0: He needs to be confirmed by the full Senate.
1: Sources telling ABC News that Iran may be linked to cyber attacks against the nation's water systems. Hackers said to have targeted wastewater safety in at least seven states. ABC News contributor and former Deputy Assistant Secretary of Defense for the Middle East, Mick Mulroy.
2: Our water treatment facilities are something that are likely have looked at, and they are vulnerable because a lot of our systems that run these operations at these facilities are pre-cyber warfare, quite frankly. So these systems were put in place before that was a consideration. So we should take this as a wake-up call.
1: Summer vacation ending. Advice for parents on getting back into that school year sleep schedule from ABC News medical contributor Dr. Alok Patel.
3: Start 1 to 2 weeks before school starts. Try moving up that bedtime. But for some kids, moving the wake-up time earlier might be even better. And you can start in small increments, such as 10 to 15 minutes.
1: Chuck Sievertson, ABC News.
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6: 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Top headlines this afternoon. The town of Jaffrey has posted a swimming advisory for Shattuck Beach on Thorndike Pond. They're advising people not to swim there due to elevated E. coli levels. The beach area is open, but they're advising people not to get in the water. Concern about ticks is on the rise as health officials track more bites and spreading tick-borne illnesses. Health officials say expanding tick populations and warmer conditions are contributing to the increase. And it's the final week of Keene's Summer Ward Optimization Weeks. This week, crews are focusing on Ward 5. Meteorologist Joe Shaka is calling for partly cloudy skies tonight and a low of 55. Tuesday, mainly sunny, a high of 83. Wednesday, mostly cloudy and a high of 84. Thursday, afternoon scattered showers and storms and a high of 88. The latest on these stories and more coming your way in 24 minutes in the WKBK News Center. I'm Chad Nye.
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10: While Healy worked tirelessly to try and move his beach chair, he can't lift his feet out of the sand. 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
7: Live from Mid-Cape Command on the Berta Less Lethal Pistol Beach Towel, it's Howie Carr.
12: We're back, and I apologize. We lost internet down here and briefly, but it's back, and I'm hoping we don't have any more problems, but just one of these things. Please bear with us, and we're back on the air with full power, and I wanted to talk for a while today about the Lindsey Clancy case. And it's just a terrible case. As you know, it's this this mother, this nurse down on the South Shore who killed her three little children, five years old, 3 years old, and 8 months old, when she was very depressed back in 2023. And the murder trial has been going on. She tried to kill herself, jumped out of the second story window, and she is paralyzed now. She's in a wheelchair in the courtroom, and he can't. Okay, so we can't. So we're having more problems here, this is a case where there's going to be, she's obviously guilty of something, they're trying to get her out because of the mental illness and the depression, et cetera, et cetera. But there's going to be another part of this that's going to be unfolding very quickly here. And

0: that is the civil lawsuits that are going to be taking place. They've already been filed. Patrick Clancy, he's the father. He's now moved to New York, and he's married to a to another medical professional. Lindsay Clancy was a nurse herself. And he's trying to start his life over again, and he testified last week, and it was a very very emotional testimony. And then he left, as I think most people would have, once his testimony was finished. And Lindsay Clancy is in there every day, and she's crying as they introduce evidence, you know, like the things the bands that she used to strangle her her little babies with. But there's going to be massive massive civil cases here, and it's they're talking about suing suing all the physicians that were involved, the psychiatrists who treated her, the South Shore Health System, Astor Mental Health, the psychiatrist, a woman named Tufts, one of the nurses. And you just read this criminal complaint, the civil complaint that Patrick Clancy filed, and they get first they gave her Zoloft, then they gave her trazodone, then they gave her Prozac, then they gave her Valium. Nothing was really working. And they just kept, you know, giving her more and more stuff. And I'm reading the complaint, and then she finally checked in on New Year's Day into Belmont, into McLean Hospital in Belmont, which is of course one of the premier psychiatric facilities in the country, if not the world. And she checked out after 4 days. And, you know, I think most people that are in McLean don't really want to be in McLean. And I think it's not not unusual for somebody to say, I'm doing better. You know, you spend a couple nights in there and you just say, I'm doing better. And I want to get out. I got to get home. I got to see the kids. I got to work. I got to do anything but hang around here with all these other nuts, even though I'm nuts. And so they let her go, and you know, now this terrible terrible atrocity has occurred, and these three little cute kids are dead. And as you know, it took place. Patrick Clancy, the father, went out to get some fast food in late January, and he came back, and she had murdered all the kids. She'd killed them all. And it's an unspeakable tragedy. I mean, stuff happens all the time, but not you don't usually lose three kids being murdered by the mother. It's just horrible. So we're gonna try to talk to a lawyer about this when we get him on, Joe Roach from Eden Rafferty, but he's with a client, so we don't have him. 844-500-4242. There was another accident in Connecticut. A kid fell from the 10th story of an apartment complex in, I think, Stamford, Connecticut. And he was visiting his grandmother, and he just toppled out. You know, this always happens in the summer in the public housing projects. 844-500-4242, 844-500-4242. So let's take some calls, and then we'll just wait and see if we get this lawyer or not to come on and discuss this with us, what's going to happen with the civil cases. Tim, you're next with Howie Carr. Go ahead, Tim.
1: Hey, Howie, thanks for taking my call. I just want to talk about, once again, Donald Trump called off the big strikes on Iran. Now, I support Donald Trump 100%, but I'll tell you, I don't know who's advising him in Washington, but they have to realize, and I think I know some of the reason for it, that being at war is like being pregnant or dead. Either you are or you're not. I mean, I know part of it's probably they're afraid of what the left is going to say, because the media

0: definitely in their pocket. Apparently, this time it's because the Gulf states were afraid, well, we'll have refugees and we'll be attacked. Well, I think he needs to make it clear to everybody. The left is here, the Gulf states. It's like, you better get with the program. And in that case, close your borders, get your militaries in high gear, because these people are savages. They want to die. They're like the Imperial Japanese in World War II. They'd rather die. I mean, how do you negotiate anything with people like that? I mean, this isn't World War I or Germany World War II or the Spanish-American War. I mean, like it or not, we're at war with savages. Who, you know, if they had nuclear weapons, they would definitely unleash those.
1: I know. And it seems to me that this should have been a lesson to the Gulf states, that you really can't live in peace or in any kind of even a sort of an uneasy permanent truce with these people. They want to take you out. And it doesn't matter if you're Muslims, because you're not Shiite Muslims. They just want to take over everything, and they're a terrible destabilizing force on the entire region. And because they control that choke point, or they want to control that choke point, the Strait of Hormuz, they're affecting the entire world. And I don't know how we negotiate with them. I don't know, Tim, why they didn't just. You know, Jack Keane, who seems pretty good, he's on Fox all the time, the retired four-star general, and I think he talks to Trump on a fairly regular basis. He said that when we stopped bombing them and you know, agreed to the ceasefire in April, we only had 2 weeks left to just bring them to their knees, and then we backed down. And then we just kept giving them chance after chance after chance. And what makes anyone think that this is going to be any different than any of the other negotiations that were going on?
0: Oh, I don't know. And I think a lot of it is, like they said, they're afraid because, of course, the media is on the side of the mullahs and Iran, and they're probably afraid how it's going to look, because what are they going to show? Dead, you know, supposedly civilians, even though they don't care about civilians.
1: Right.
0: Or anything. I mean, they hide all their weapons and stuff in schools and hospitals, which under international law makes them valid military targets, but you'll never convince a leftist of that.
1: Right. Remember when he said he was going to bomb bridges and they started sending all the women and children out onto the bridges? And then more recently, he said he was going to bomb the infrastructure, and some lisping beta male, transitioning beta male from the New York Times, was in the Oval Office and asked him, well, isn't that a war crime under, quote-unquote, international law? You know, the New York Times, the Wall Street Journal even, they're all rooting for Iran. They want Trump to lose. That's the only thing that matters, is Trump loses. They don't care if America loses. They don't care if Iran gets a nuclear weapon, as long as Trump loses. He's the devil incarnate. He's orange man bad. They've lost their minds. And it's not just these people with green hair, you know, that have been on food stamps for 50 years. It's the elites. It's part of their cult, their religion, to hate Donald Trump and to hate America and to hate all of us. 844-500-4242. Todd, you're next with Howie Carr. Go ahead, Todd.
2: Hey, Howie. I didn't know if you used your crystal ball in a while lately. Dust it off for a moment. I have a prediction I'd like you to make.
1: Yes.
2: Does Congress hold Fauci in contempt of Congress this week, or do they... Do you think a couple more senators fold and just give him a pass? A, do you think they hold him in contempt? And B, do you think they actually, do something about it?
1: Well, the last question is the easiest. Are they going to do something about it? No. I mean, in terms of doing anything real, I mean, I think the committee, Rand Paul, he can count heads in his own committee. The committee is going to vote to hold him in contempt, and then I guess it goes to the entire Senate. And then, of course, it'll be held up there because John Thune's another guy that wants that wants Trump to lose, and he wants none of these people are on this side of the American people, including the rhinos, and he's certainly never going to be tried. Even if he were to be indicted and tried, he would probably be acquitted because he'd be tried in Washington D.C., including the rhinos, and he's certainly never going to be tried. Even if he were to be indicted and tried.

0: they send them to prison, but they don't send Steve Bannon and Peter Navarro to prison for contempt of Congress, but they will never send Anthony Fauci. Although, you know, Anthony Fauci, his crimes are a millionfold worse than anything Navarro and Bannon did, because they didn't do anything. That's just the way it is. That's the country. The country is half the country has gone insane. 844-500-4242. I'm Howie Carr.
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1: 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Jared, what's the poll question? What are the results thus far?
2: Today's poll question, which you can vote in at HowieCarShow.com, is what needs to be done to break the Iranian terrorists once and for all? More negotiations? A little more bombing? Lots more bombing, including infrastructure? Or not sure?
1: Lots more bombing, including infrastructure.
2: 91% of the audience says lots more bombing. 5% say they're not sure. 3% say more negotiations. And 1% is in for a little more bombing.
1: All right. 508 says they put Navarro and Bannon in shackles. And what they did to Roger Stone was criminal. But Fauci is untouchable. Yeah. And Fauci was actually an arch criminal. He was a master fiend. He killed. His policies, his insane policies, his lies killed hundreds of thousands of Americans, and yet he just walks around with a giant pension, and he had a security detail, lawyers paid for by you and me, after he killed our relatives, killed our businesses, wrecked our kids' educations, and he gave out money, hundreds of millions of dollars in federal grants to these quote-unquote researchers, and then he had the researchers nominate him for prizes. The prizes and the nominations for the prizes were written by his staff, which were also on public documents, and then he won millions of dollars. It was just a sick, sick thing, and his name is still on the Science Center at the College of the Holy Cross in Worcester. Eddie, you're next with Howie Carr. Go ahead, Eddie.
3: Hey, Howie, baby. Hey, isn't it like $300 billion of Iranian money assets frozen that Trump won't give back to them?
1: Yeah, there is. I don't know how much it is, but it's a lot of money. Yes.
3: Yeah, well, they're giving it to them. Why don't you give each family over here that's struggling $20,000? We'll call it getting over the camel's hump fund.
1: You know what? That's not a bad idea, Eddie. I don't know if that would pass. The American Civil Liberties Union would go to bat for the mullahs because they're fighting Trump. But if you could, that would be a good idea. You just use some of the money. Hey, didn't they say that they were going to use some of that money just to give to the Gulf states to repair all their infrastructure that was being hit, like in Kuwait and the United Arab Emirates and Saudi Arabia? Why not give it to the American people? That's a good idea, actually, Eddie. Thanks for calling. Phil, you're next with Howie Carr. Go ahead, Phil.
4: Hey, Howie. Hey, can you do me one quick favor? You say you're 100% behind Trump. Can you lower that to 99? Because there's no way you can support him 100% and question his motives. But anyways, let me make another statement. Prices are never really going to go down, okay? They've never gone down. They went up during COVID. A sub at a sub shop was $13. Now it's $18. He should call out the distributors and call out the people that are making money on an old thing, which is, and unfortunately, prices never go down. I've never gone down in my lifetime, and they're never going to go down.
1: Well, you got to stop them from going up, Phil. You know, I mean, there's only so much you can do in an economy, and whether you call it a free economy or a socialist economy, what the Democrat Socialists of America are proposing would drive prices totally through the roof. Look what Biden tried to do, and the gas prices were higher under Biden, and they were just trying to destroy the American infrastructure, the energy infrastructure. I'm Howie Carr.
5: My summer job was

0: digging pools. When machines couldn't reach, the boss would say, somebody's got to do it. In the Army, somebody had to be deployed and fight on the front lines. Now we hear somebody needs to fix this state. I'm Mike Minogue, running for governor. My whole life, I've taken on the tough jobs. If you're looking for somebody who will reduce the cost of living and fix this state, just call me somebody.
1: Paid for by Mike Minogue for governor.
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4: Good afternoon. The town of Jaffrey has posted a swimming advisory for Shattuck Beach on Thorndike Pond. They're advising people not to swim there due to elevated E. coli levels. The beach area is still open, though. Officials say they're not certain of the cause, but our recent heavy rain and runoff may be a factor. They'll keep testing, but the warning remains in effect until further notice. Concern about ticks is on the rise as health officials track more bites and spreading tick-borne illnesses. The union leader reports emergency room visits for tick bites are higher than expected in parts of the country this year. Health officials say expanding tick populations and warmer conditions are contributing to the increase. Health experts recommend using insect repellent, wearing protective clothing outdoors, and checking yourself and pets for ticks after spending time outside. It's the final week of Keene's Summer Ward Optimization Weeks. This week, crews are working on Ward 5. Look for crews in that ward doing road maintenance, sidewalk repairs, sign replacement, and vegetation trimming. Ashwila River Park in the heart of Keene is about to get a little bigger and more accessible. The city of Keene has received a donation of 2 acres next to the site of the Monadnock Conservancy's new headquarters building on Ashwila Street. Keene Parks and Rec Director Kara Fisk-Hennessy says the overall plan is to add parking, public restrooms, and a play area in that new space.
5: And that's what we're so excited about is that we're really enhancing the amenities at Ashwila River Park, which is one of the most beautiful nature spaces that we have in Keene. But it will be nature-based, so there will be a lot of natural elements. There will be some climbing structures. There will be some balance structures. We need to make sure that it's accessible for everybody, too.
6: Yep.
5: But it'll definitely tie in what the Monadnock Conservancy offers in terms of education and programming and what the park itself offers in terms of passive recreation.
6: Right.
4: Fisk-Hennessy recently discussed the plan with Dan Mitchell on WKBK's Open Mic program. 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The design team will be at Art in the Park, which is held inside Ashwila River Park on Labor Day weekend. They'll be there to share their ideas and get feedback from the public. 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
7: Through tonight, we'll have a partly cloudy sky, lows 55 to 58. Mainly sunny tomorrow, highs 80 to 83. Partly to mostly cloudy Wednesday, highs 81 to 84. And cloudy Thursday with afternoon scattered showers and thunderstorms, highs 85 to 88. I'm meteorologist Joe Shaka from the WKBK Weather Center.
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2: 844-500-4242. You know, the regime-controlled media tore Aaron Rodgers apart for, you know, for his vaccine skepticism. And now Rodgers has just gone on, I guess, the ESPN, Pat McAfee show. He said, "I am right. I am on the right side of history." That's a great way to put it. And he is. He's on all of us are on the right side of history. And Fauci and Dana Bash and et al. Are on the wrong side of history. 844-500-4242. You know, the only way to get Fauci is to get him in state court, and I don't know how much luck they'll have. You know, you ultimately they would appeal the guilty verdicts to all the nice foreign judges from Pakistan and Ecuador and India that Biden appointed, and they're all in on, you know, trying to weaken America as much as possible, if not destroy it. And so they're going to, I don't know. I don't think he'll ever go to prison. Plus, he's going to be 86 in December. I mean, how long has he got left? But, you know, I'm in favor of making his life as miserable as possible for as long as it's possible. 508 says Louisiana is joining other states in possibly prosecuting Chicken Little. That's good. I'm all in favor of it. Keep him running around from state to state, and it'll be red states, of course, because again, no one is going to ever prosecute him in the blue states. They think he did a great job. You know, he killed a few people, but they defeated Trump, and it was good. It was good for business, for the red Chinese, and for the Democrat Party, and for the teachers' unions. And, you know, it's. As the Soviets always said, you know, to make an omelet, you got to break a few eggs. You got to kill a few hundred thousand Americans, give them the clot shots, and, you know, make them go insane, commit suicide, lock them up downstairs, go off the wagon, et cetera, et cetera. It was worth the price. 844-500-4242. This is John Fetterman on the eve of the big victory that they're going to have with the Egyptian in Egypt tomorrow.
3: He's an Egyptian.
2: He's an Egyptian. Cut six.
4: Well, without a doubt, the socialisms are really it's their dancing days without a doubt. And you know, now you have people, they're proud that we're going to abolish the border, abolish prisons. Abolish the Senate and the Pentagon, and I mean that's not slurs. That's really their platform. That's the kinds of thing that these people are proud to run on and defend.
2: Yeah, they're not shy about saying what they want to do. Like that Hong, she wants to defund the police. I mean, is that gonna work? Is that a good idea in Milwaukee or Detroit or Boston? By the way, did you see there was a shooting last night on Hyde Park Avenue in Boston? And it was right at the at a Haitian restaurant. I'm
5: shocked. Shocked.
2: How come everyone forgot to mention the location of the shooting? Five people were shot, one fatally, outside the Haitian restaurant. I guess you're not allowed to say that. You know, the only place I saw it mentioned? Channel 5. I was shocked. Shocked, I tell you. A random act of journalism by the fluffers of Channel 5. David Muir and Martha Raddatz's alma mater. Not known for rocking the boat. Mike, you're next with Howie Carr. Go ahead, Mike.
6: Yeah, hey, Howie, what's up, buddy? How you doing?
2: Good.
6: About like the international community, right? COVID affected the whole world. Of course, America was
2: bad connection. But call back if you will, Mike. 844-500-4242.

0: I got a cut here. This is some rainbow person is very angry because the transgender person brought in his, her, their spouse and was using different pronouns. And the woman that the rainbow person, the trans, was bringing in was named Kate. So the nurse who was processing her started calling her her. Her name was Kate, okay? What was she supposed to say? And
1: you better watch your microaggressions.
0: Well, that's basically what this woman is saying, going to be saying. You're going to hear it, but she's very concerned that the rest of the world will not bend to her wishes and change their language because of her mental illness. So listen to this, cut five.
2: This is me kindly begging cisgender heterosexual people to listen to the language that queer and trans people are using and then follow it. I recently made an appointment for myself and my spouse at a new doctor, and I told them I was going to make an appointment for my spouse, and they said, okay, what's your spouse's name? And I said, their name is Kate. And then the receptionist person immediately was like, okay, so she's all set and she's going to do this and she, all this. But never did I use she, her pronouns. I said spouse. I use they, them pronouns. And I think maybe she just assumed because my spouse has a traditionally feminine name, but I clearly modeled the language for her. And it just like makes it really awkward if you just kind of like disregard the language that queer and trans people are using. And then, I don't know, it's like awkward for everyone. So this is just a PSA to please just like pay attention to the language that people are using and then like try to model it. It's really not that hard.
0: Try to model your language. She said to the nurse, the receptionist, whatever, the processing woman, their name is Kate. Now, if someone said that to me and I was doing the paperwork, I would just say, boy, I'm dealing here with a really stupid person who doesn't know that she should be saying her name is Kate. Most children learn that at the age of 3 or 4. But this woman is in her 20s or 30s, and she has purple hair, and she's saying their name is Kate. So this woman has to, this woman and every other normal, I dare use the word normal, person in the world has to bend to this insanity. 844-500-4242-201. The process is the punishment, Fauci. Welcome to the Republican Party. Yes, yes, we have learned our lessons in the past few years. The process is the punishment. They're not trying to, they have no hope of, it's not about justice, it's about injustice. They want to just punish you for being on the opposite side of the issue, the sane side of the issue. 844-500-4242-508. I hate it when someone doesn't understand me when I model my language. So many of these words model their language, or I have a window into the police department, like the mayor of Seattle was saying, or we're trying to develop operational relationships. What the hell is an operational relationship, by the way? 844-500-4242. Here's some illegal aliens in the news. Cut 10.
3: Three people from an outside contractor hired to clean up in the Weston, West Virginia Walmart after some serious flooding last week have been arrested and now accused of theft. West Virginia State Police say Devious Diaz, Daniel Ramirez, Oscar Hernandez, all three face theft charges. Well, troopers say Diaz and Ramirez stole approximately $21,000 worth of jewelry from a secure display case. Hernandez is charged in connection with a separate, smaller theft that happened during the cleanup there. The three worked for JCSA Services, which was an outside contractor hired by Walmart for flood-related cleanup at the store. Troopers say all three are in the U.S. illegally and have been placed on Immigration and Customs Enforcement detainers. Troopers say it's expected that ICE will begin the removal proceedings against all three.
0: You hire cholos to clean up a flood, and they steal. Who could have ever expected such a thing to happen? Trump was talking about this today at his press conference. He was saying, you know, we picked up like 5,000 of these people, and we don't even want to deport them because we're afraid they'd sneak back into the country, so we just want to make sure they're thrown into jail for a good long time. And I would put these people in that category. Just lock them up for 10 or 15 years. Cut 11.
4: Is an avid shopper of this Chester County Goodwill.
5: Holy mackerel.
4: And to hear a man was caught taking images of women as they tried on clothes in the dressing room is concerning.
5: Nothing really surprises me. It's a whole lot of perverted people out here. You know, and it's strange because, you know, having children, it makes you be more cautious about, you know, letting your children do certain things in any department.
0: Keep them away from illegal aliens, Granny.
4: Shoppers all say while they have heard of this type of situation, it's just too close to home here. State police got the first call to respond to this Goodwill in London Grove on March 27th. They say Benedicto Lemus Moran followed women around the store and towards the changing room. According to these court documents, a woman was changing in one of the dressing rooms here at the Goodwill when she noticed a phone under the door. She reported it to store workers who checked out the surveillance cameras. State police say the store manager set an alert if the man returned to get a facial recognition alert on her cell phone.
5: I've never heard that.
4: Shoppers say they didn't know the store had that capability. According to court documents, Lemus Moran returned days later, and that manager got that alert on her phone. Troopers responded and found Lemus Moran in the back of the store, and according to court documents, once he was taken into custody, it was learned he had open warrants in New York State and an ICE detainer. His phone was examined. Troopers say they found more than 24 videos, all taken in the store, and all showing women changing their clothes. State police have not said if all the victims have been identified.
6: I wouldn't want him to be looking at my granddaughter or my kids. Yeah, send him to jail.
4: Lemus Moran was taken into custody. He's now being held, state police say, by federal immigration authorities.
0: Who are we to make a judgment about this man? It's part of his proud cultural tradition, and he just wanted to come to this nation and go on welfare and celebrate diversity. 844-500-4242. Imagine a scenario where you or your loved ones face a threat. Your first instinct might be to resort to lethal force, but it's crucial to consider a safer, less lethal alternative first to avoid the legal complications associated with firearms. Introducing Byrna. Byrna's less lethal pistol launcher, this device is equipped with tear gas and kinetic ammunition and designed to incapacitate an attacker for up to 40 minutes, providing a critical window for you to escape or to get help while minimizing the risk of permanent harm. Here's a real-life account from a Byrna customer named Adam. While heading to his night shift, Adam encountered a road-raging driver who swerved dangerously, stopped abruptly, and aggressively approached him. Remaining calm, Adam dialed 911 and armed himself with his Byrna launcher. He aimed the laser at the aggressor's chest, which immediately de-escalated the situation. The hostile driver returned to his vehicle and awaited the police. The officers confirmed that Adam's non-lethal response was perfectly judged and handled. That night, Byrna didn't just prevent a potential tragedy, it saved 2 lives without causing physical harm. 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I'm Howie Carr.
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8: Dan Loney with Your Money Now. A strong start to the week for Wall Street. The Dow ending the day with a record high. It picked up 693 points, ending the session at 53,100.

0: 78. NASDAQ added 540 points. S&P 500 gained 111. West Texas crude down more than 6% today at $79 a barrel. Shares of companies in the travel industry helped by those lower oil prices. Norwegian and Carnival in the cruise industry were up between 3 and 6% today. Meanwhile, airline stocks, American and United, picked up about 5%. Mixed results for hotel giant Marriott last quarter. Earnings per share posted a beat at $3.19, but revenue came in shy of projections at $7.07 billion, and revenue per room has shown only 1.7% average growth over the last 2 years, that below estimates. Future growth over the next 12 months also expected to be below estimates. Marriott shares are down 7% today. And that's your money now.
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0: Joey Carr is back.
1: (844) 500-4242-603 says all receptionists at medical offices should have a signs on their desk that say only XX or XY spoken here, period.
2: Stop mass tackling me!
1: Imagine that this is your only concern, that you go on social media to complain about this. And you know, they don't understand queer and trans people. You know, queer and trans people, not queer people or trans. What about two spirits? What about them? Why are you neglecting them? Don't they have rights too? 844-500-4242. I'm going to try to model my language better from now on. Now that I know about it, I have a window into the queer and trans community, and I'm going to model my language and try to develop operational relationships. These are just some phrases I picked up during today's show. 508, why can't these moonbats just talk American? Don't they understand American, as Jerry Angiulo would say? That's right. David, you're next with Howie Carr. Go ahead, David. Yep, David's gone. 844-500-4242. Now, this is from New York. This illegal alien story is from New York. These are three cholos. This is a horrific murder. But because it's New York, unlike the other two sounder stories that we did today, they can't bring themselves to mention the fact

0: fact that they're illegal aliens. It's probably against some kind of hate crime legislation that's been passed in Albany, but they are, in fact, the illegal aliens. Cut 12.
1: It happened back in June. Investigators are now saying it was a gang-related attack. News 12's Jeremy Skiba brings us the very latest details.
2: It was really sad to hear, and I was surprised that it was a young teen.
3: Police say they've now arrested 21-year-old Dennis Gonzalez Sorto, 20-year-old Isaac Lopez Alvarez, and a 17-year-old. The three are charged with murder in connection to the death of 18-year-old Michael Grajada Suazo.
4: This is gang violence on the streets of Hempstead. Our victim, who was accompanied by two 13-year-olds while he was murdered on the street.
3: As News 12 reported, police say it happened outside an apartment building on Fulton Avenue in Hempstead on June 28th.
5: Investigators say the three suspects were masked and approached Grajada Suazo from behind, where they stabbed, kicked, and beat him. He was later taken to the hospital, where he died.
3: Police say they do not have a motive for the crime. All three were arraigned Sunday morning. They all pled not guilty.
2: It's sad and surprising to see that kind of violence is still going on around here.
3: The 17-year-old will appear back in court on the 3rd. Alvarez will be back in court on the 7th and Sorto on the 10th.
0: They don't know what the motive is. New. ICE has just arrested an employee of Johns Hopkins University, one of the top schools in the country, at the Baltimore-Washington International Airport. Fatima Amika, a citizen of Cameroon, Africa, entered the U.S. That's right, entered the U.S. legally on a visa in June 2023. She was invited in by Joe Biden, but remained in the country after it expired in June 2024. She never thought anything would happen to her. She's a member of various protected classes. Looks a little like Ketanji Brown Jackson. She was arrested last week and remains in ICE custody pending removal proceedings. Farewell, Fatima. You don't have to go home to the dark continent, but you can't stay here. Johns Hopkins says Amika for Fatima works at the Bloomberg School of Public Health, and that the university is providing her with support, including access to legal representation. Isn't that wonderful? Will they provide you and me with legal representation?
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2: Last letter is S.
3: Oh, I got this one.
2: Yeah.
3: Cinnamon rolls.
2: Johnny, you want to tell him or me?
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6: From ABC News, I'm Lindsay Davis, anchor of Prime Streaming Weeknights on ABC News Live. A last chance warning to Iran if it doesn't sign a deal with the U.S. from President Trump at the White House.
7: I want to give him every last chance before decapitation. Very tough to do what we have planned, still planned. We'll see what happens.
6: On talks with Iran about the Strait of Hormuz.
7: We're talking about the Strait, the opening of the Strait, having it open literally by tomorrow. Completely open.
6: President Trump also again insisting without evidence that vandalism was involved in the Lincoln Memorial reflecting pool case, criticizing the U.S. attorney handling the investigation.
7: I was disappointed with Jeanine Pirro, really disappointed with Jeanine Pirro. She folded like an umbrella.
6: The Justice Department dismissed charges against a man saying documents from the Interior Department indicated botched work by the contractor. The president's company, Trump Media, is launching a new feature that critics say is corrupt, an example of a president making money off of his office. ABC's Peter Haralambos.
8: Now the president's company is selling instant access to Trump's social media posts through a service designed for big financial firms that could make millions from having Trump's announcements milliseconds faster than their competitors.
6: Two Republican senators who delayed the Todd Blanche nomination for attorney general say they're satisfied that Blanche has met their demands, and a Judiciary Committee vote's expected tomorrow. Blanche said written documents indicating a proposed fund that could have compensated January 6 rioters was dead. Hundreds of homes are destroyed by wildfires, say fire officials in Spokane, Washington. ABC's Alex Stone in Spokane.
9: More than 7,000 acres burning. Home after home burned to the ground. Residents and their family members are coming back to find what's left.
6: No known deaths, according to fire officials. Crude oil prices closed lower. Wall Street's major indexes closed strongly higher. The Dow adding 693 points. The S&P up 110. 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
15: Russians could follow you up, says ABC's Elizabeth Schulze.
16: In a new alert, Microsoft is warning that it identified widespread compromise of Wi-Fi networks at hospitality-related organizations. Russian-backed hackers will use hotel Wi-Fi networks to target travelers. The hackers create these fake pages that look like

0: real Microsoft 365 logins, then they'll steal your credentials or send malware.
1: With the Dodgers completing a blockbuster trade, ESPN baseball reporter Buster Olney now expects a lockout.
2: The owners say they want more competitive balance. I think it's more about controlling cost, but that's the reason why they're going for the salary cap. And on the player side, the leadership is saying we will not allow a salary cap. I think, yes, a lockout of December 1st is inevitable. The question is, will we lose games next spring? It does feel like it's at risk because of the fact there's no middle ground.
1: Drivers illegally on cell phones in their cars are getting surprised, says ABC's Wayne Cabot.
3: A police officer in Dunellen, New Jersey, has been hiding in the shrubs, blending in to catch unsuspecting drivers. The police posting on Facebook, "Did you spot our shrub today?" Police say that hiding in the weeds is way more effective than sitting behind the wheel of a patrol car.
1: 74 tickets issued Wednesday alone. Chuck Sievertson, ABC News.
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6: 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Top headlines this afternoon. Be alert for more traffic pattern changes as work continues this week on Keene's downtown infrastructure project. This week, look for shifting traffic patterns in Central Square, closure of the West Street slip lane, and detours for West Street and Roxbury Street. It's the final week of Keene's summer ward optimization weeks. This week, crews are focusing on Ward 5. And Ashwila River Park in the heart of Keene is about to get a little bit bigger and more accessible. That's thanks to a recent land donation to the city. Meteorologist Joe Shaka is calling for partly cloudy skies tonight, a low of 55. Tuesday, mainly sunny, a high of 83. Wednesday, mostly cloudy, a high of 84. And Thursday, afternoon scattered showers and storms and a high of 88. The latest on these stories and more coming your way in 24 minutes. In the WKBK News Center, I'm Chad Nye.
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7: Live from Mid-Cape Command on the Byrna Less Lethal Pistol Beach Towel, it's Howie Carr.
12: Yes, indeed. First day here, down broadcasting from the Cape. Been a little rocky, but we're getting it done, and things will smooth out as we go through the through this month. And we're looking forward to being down here. I'm enjoying it. It's great. The kids are here. Roscoe's enjoying it. Everybody's enjoying it. 844-500-4242. You know, I forgot to tell you the worst thing about the weirdest thing about Francesca Hong, the Democrat socialist, former psychiatric patient, bankrupt, who hates white people. She also hates something else. She hates Thanksgiving. She wants to cancel Thanksgiving. Does that seem like a winning platform? She wants to cancel Thanksgiving. I remember when this started, this was back in the 80s, I think. They started having demonstrations at Plymouth Rock on Thanksgiving. Remember that? I think I was on the radio in those days, and I'd say, you know, if you really want to have a protest, you know, there are a lot of people that have to work in hospitals, police stations, driving cabs, making deliveries. They'd like to be home with their family, so it would be a great protest. If you hate Thanksgiving and you hate Western civilization, you ought to volunteer to work. as in any of those jobs where people have to work on Thanksgiving so they can be home with their families. And you can make a statement. But, of course, that never went over because everybody just wanted the day off. They wanted to see the Lions play and the Cowboys play. 844-500-4242. All right. 508 says, you're exporting so much free-range GMO-free taillight from Norfolk County, the EPA is considering declaring Norfolk taillight as an invasive species. I thought you were going to say it's an endangered species because I was harvesting too much of it. But it's really, that's what's the great thing about Norfolk County taillight. You can just get as much as you want. It just comes out of the ground. And it doesn't matter. It came out in the winter after the when they were trying to frame Karen Reed. All right. Time now for the Chump Line.

0: as it was said on the Newhart Show. Hi, I'm Troy Jackson. This is my cousin Daryl. This is my other cousin Daryl. And this is my second cousin, the mother of my two children.
1: Texters are saying I should defend Maine more. But, you know, every state has its foibles. And, you know, Plattner and Jackson, and for that matter, Janet Mills and Shana Bellows, they're all on the Democrats. They're not on us.
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1: The store will be open again on the day before Thanksgiving. It'll be closed. We've run out of supplies from the halal market.
6: See? BS.
1: I didn't catch that one, Jared.
6: See? BS.
7: CBS, I believe.
1: Oh, CBS. I got it. CBS. Yes. CBS. And now the alumni, also known as those fired from 60 Minutes, are going to start their own deeply sourced reporting news magazine show. They only need $50 million. That'll pay for the salaries of 6 or 7 of them under the old standards of 60 Minutes.
8: Michelle Wu says that she will diversify Christmas this year. All catering will be done by white people, and the mariachi band said they will sing all Christmas carols in English. Wow.
1: I heard they're going to, for the no whites need apply Christmas party, they're going to be bringing in diverse cuisine from the little Haiti restaurant at 1184 Hyde Park Avenue, where there was a few problems last night.
9: Here we go again with another Trump ceasefire, which raises his red line total even higher. What would make him feel he can make a deal? Trump has to know that all they want is a quagmire.
1: Yeah, they don't call it a quagmire anymore, though, Limerick guy. That's from our generation. Now it's known as a forever war. Same thing, though. 617 says, nothing unites Americans like calling for canceling Thanksgiving. Finally, a cause we can all agree on. This woman is insane. I mean, Ayanna Pressley is just a greedy, racist, poverty pimp. You know, AOC is just a nut. You know, but this woman, Hong, is clinically insane, I think.
10: Conan Harris calling. You need to lay the hell off me and my wife. She ain't got nothing to do with this courthouse project. My company's called Kojo. Ayanna's company's called Kojak. Yeah.
1: Get it? Her company's called Kojak. You know? Get it? Telly Savalas, Ayanna Pressley. What do they have in common? Do I need to draw you a diagram?
11: Doesn't Mom Donnie's grocery store czar know that it's racist and sexist to make people of color and married women show an ID?
1: It's worse than that, man. They have to show a library card. It's racist to ask people to learn to read. To, you know, only people who know the Eurocentric skill of reading have library cards. It's going to disenfranchise the entire third world if they require library cards to go into the grocery store.
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1: All right. 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
0: As it was said on the Newhart Show, hi, I'm Troy Jackson. This is my cousin Daryl. This is my other cousin Daryl. And this is my second cousin, the mother of my two children.
1: 603 says, this city-run supermarket will be a bargain. 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
19: Here is your Monday Red Sox Minute presented by Samuel Adams. Sadon Rafaela homered for the third straight game, and the Boston Red Sox beat the L.A. Dodgers 8-4 Sunday night. Red Sox sweep the three-game series. Masataka Yoshida homered and drove in two runs, and young Jake Bennett picked up his seventh win of the year, allowing three runs in 5 2/3 innings. Red Sox have won five and for a 5-3 lead two batters later.

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0: 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Jared, what's the poll question? What are the results thus far?
1: Today's poll question, which you can vote in at HowieCarShow.com, is what needs to be done to break the Iranian terrorists once and for all? More negotiations? A little more bombing? Lots more bombing, including infrastructure, or not sure.
0: Lots more bombing, including infrastructure.
1: 91% of the audience says lots more bombing, including infrastructure. 5% are not sure. 2% say a little more bombing. 2% say more negotiations.
0: 2%, huh? Wow. I'd like to sell them a bridge.
1: And blow it
0: up. So someone says, texter says, it's a little early for police blotter facts Friday, but what about the guy who jumped naked off the Brooklyn Bridge and survived? Is this his private parts? They've got to be hurting a little bit. You know, the first guy that jumped off the Brooklyn Bridge back when it was opened up in, I think, 1885 or something like that, was named Steve Brody. And When I was learning to play bridge with my Aunt Mabel, she'd play a low card and hope for the best, you know, thinking that she could get through the king and that there wasn't the ace on the other side. She'd say, "Huh, Steve Brody took a chance." And I was like 10 years old. I'd think to myself, "Who's Steve Brody?" Should act like everybody knew who Steve Brody was. I guess back when he did it, he was like as famous as Charles Lindbergh for a while, you know. But the one thing about Steve Brody I'm pretty sure of, I found out later who he was, he wasn't buck naked when he jumped off the Brooklyn Bridge. He was wearing trousers. He did not have to worry. He came and gave a big interview to the New York World and the New York Journal and the New York American, and he was a big shot, but he didn't have to worry.

0: worry about what this guy is worrying about now. 844-5. Did you see this one? Remember the guy who tried to kill Brett Kavanaugh? The guy who came from California after they released the Roe v. Wade reversal decision. Some Democrats did it, and he had all the weapons and the ropes and everything. He was going to kill Brett Kavanaugh. And his name was Nicholas Roske, R-O-S-K-E, Nicholas Roske. Well, you know what Nicholas Roske now calls himself? Sophie. Sophie's choice was to ditch Nicholas and become Sophie. And they recommended that he get 30 years. He tried to kill a Supreme Court justice, traveled across the country to kill a Supreme Court justice because he's a Democrat. And so the feds recommended 30 years to life imprisonment. But Deborah Boardman, appointed by Joe Biden, at least she's an American, that puts her in a minority. Federal bench. She said, I'm not giving him 30. I'm not giving her 30 years. I'm giving her 8 years. 8 years for trying to kill Brett Kavanaugh. At the sentencing, Boardman persistently referred to Roske, who is a male with female pronouns. She, meaning Judge Boardman, added, quote, I take into consideration the conditions of pretrial confinement and the fact that she, meaning he, is a transgender woman and will be sent to a male-only Bureau of Prisons facility. You know, like they sent all those transgenders that tried to bomb the ICE facility in the Texas Hills. They sent all them to male facilities, even though one of them had changed their name from Bruno to Amber or something like that. So guess where Nicholas, now Sophie Roske, has been transferred. She has been transferred to Federal Medical Center, FMC, Fort Worth, a detention center the Biden administration turned into a transgender medical intervention facility, offering inmates taxpayer-funded gender reassignment surgeries. How expensive is that going to be? So you have this they're going to chop off his private parts, and then for the rest of his life in prison, not that he's going to be spending life in prison, he's going to be out in 6 years, maybe less, we'll have to be paying for all of his hormones, his estrogen, and of course his electrolysis to remove his facial hairs, and maybe he'll have to get some voice training because they now have voice training so that men can talk like women and women can talk like Nicholas, and Nicholas can talk like Sophie. Isn't this wonderful? This is your tax dollars at work. When we come back, we'll be talking to Bill Broussard from JB Auto Care. If you got any questions about cars, everybody likes to call in. He's great. He's never been stumped on a car question. Bill Broussard is in the house down here in the mansion on the Cape, and he'll be with me for the next couple of segments. So get on board now. 844-500-4242, or you can text your questions, text Howie to 617-213-1066. Text Howie to 617-213-1066. I'm Howie Carr.
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3: Good afternoon. Be alert for more traffic pattern changes as work continues this week on Keene's downtown infrastructure project. Liberty Utilities is continuing to replace older gas lines along the west and south sides of Central Square. That means shifting traffic patterns in that work zone, including periodic closures of the West Street slip lane. Detours for both West Street and Roxbury Street will be established to reroute traffic as necessary. You can also expect to see general contractor Casella moving equipment into downtown this week. They're preparing to start work behind the Liberty contractors as they progress through Central Square. Remember, you can get updates on this work sent directly to you via email or text by signing up for alerts from the City of Keene. Find that information on the city's website. It's the final week of Keene's Summer Ward Optimization Weeks. This week, crews are focusing on Ward 5. Look for crews in that area doing road maintenance, sidewalk repairs, sign replacement, and vegetation trimming. Ashwila River Park in the heart of Keene is about to get a little bigger and more accessible. The City of Keene has received a donation of 2 acres next to the site of the Monadnock Conservancy's new headquarters building on Ashwila Street. Keene Parks and Rec Director Kara Fisk-Hennessy says the overall plan is to add parking, public restrooms, and a play area in the new space.
4: And that's what we're so excited about is that we're really enhancing the amenities at Ashwila River Park, which is one of the most beautiful nature spaces that we have in Keene. But it will be nature-based, so there will be a lot of natural elements. There will be some climbing structures. There will be some balance structures. There will be. We need to make sure that it's accessible for everybody, too.
5: Yep.
4: But it will definitely tie in what the Monadnock Conservancy offers in terms of education and programming and what the park itself offers in terms of passive recreation.
5: Right, right.
3: Fisk-Hennessy recently discussed the plan with Dan Mitchell on WKBK's open mic program. 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The design team will be at Art in the Park, which is held inside Ashwila River Park on Labor Day weekend. They'll be there to share their ideas and to get feedback from the public. You can hear Dan's full interview with Fisk-Hennessy about this and other current Parks and Rec projects at mykeenenow.com. 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
6: Through tonight, we'll have a partly cloudy sky, lows 55 to 58. Mainly sunny tomorrow, highs 80 to 83. Partly to mostly cloudy Wednesday, highs 81 to 84. And cloudy Thursday with afternoon scattered showers and thunderstorms, highs 85 to 88. I'm meteorologist Joe Shaka from the WKBK Weather Center.
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0: right. We are here with Bill Broussard. 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
0: Give us that number again,
5: 781-331-6068.
0: All right. And so is there anything going on that we should know before we start? We already got people on the line with questions.
5: No, let's take the questions.
0: All right. 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
7: Hey, good afternoon, gentlemen. Bill, I have a 2004 Matrix 149K in the box. What I'm having now recently is some water weepage, leaking, if you will, coming on the inside. If you look at the roof pillars right at the trim, the higher up end, it's dripping in there. I did check the sun. It has a sunroof, the sunroof tunnels. They seem to be clear. There's no real obvious rust around the windshield frame. Have you seen this, and do you have any points I may or ideas for me, please?
5: So I think you're on the right track. On those sunroof drains, you know, there's four of them. You have to make sure they're all clean and unclogged. There's no leaves in there, so you can shoot like some air down each tube. But the year of the vehicle, you know, sometimes you can get some rust under the windshield around the frame. It doesn't take much. It just takes, you know, a little crack, and the water will trickle in, run down the pillar, and then fill up your floor. There's one more spot. During the summer, you have the air conditioning on, and air conditioning has condensation, and there's a box that it drains, and there's only a small rubber tube. So you want to make sure that tube is clear, because I've seen, like, passenger floors, like, fill up with water, you know, if that drain hole is not clogged up. So check those things.
0: Larry, it's a 2004, you said?
7: On both sides.
0: 2004?
7: Yeah. Howie. The dripping bill is in both left and right side on the top, more near the top. So that
5: yeah, so it's coming in the sunroof somewhere then. I would say it's probably the sunroof area.
0: Your car is old enough to get a drink.
5: Yeah. But unfortunately, you can't see the rust. They would have to take the windshield out to see the rust under on the frame of the car.
0: All right, good luck, Larry.
7: Is that practical to do something like that?
5: Yeah, absolutely. Yeah, the glass company can take it out and put it back in, you know, for probably under $500.
0: Thanks for the call, Larry. 844-500-4242. 617 says, Bill, 2018 automatic transmission Jeep Wrangler, close to 100,000 miles. Jeep claims transmission fluid for the life of the car. Should I flush it? My garage suggests flush fluid.
5: You know, I'm a big advocate on flushing the transmission fluid, but you should do it, you know, earlier than later, because if you wait too long, you know, you can actually hurt the transmission, because the fluid actually keeps the transmission together as the transmission clutches get older. But the lifetime fluid, it's a very misleading to the consumer, because there's no such thing as lifetime anything.
0: Right. That seems like it's the violation of Lemon Laws or something.
5: So they're actually, truth in advertising. The manufacturers are getting sued. So it's the lifetime of the warranty of the transmission, and it's very misleading to the customer. But you have to remember, car makers make money when they sell vehicles, not when they bring their car to JB Auto to get repaired. So they want to sell you units.
0: So how much does it cost to flush the transmission fluid?
5: Yeah, it's about $300 or $400, but it's well worth it. Some of these transmissions are, you know, $8,000 to $10,000, even more. So yeah, I would highly recommend flushing that transmission fluid.
0: Okay, here's one from 603. I have a 2009 Toyota Tacoma. I have the flashing tire symbol always on. We're all familiar with that, or most of us are. I know it needs a battery, but I don't want to spend $400 to replace every single battery in five tires. Is there anything we can do to get rid of that flashing icon? Thank you.
5: Yeah, unfortunately not. So those tire sensors have like watch batteries in them, and the only way to you can't just replace the battery. You have to replace the sensor, and they are pricey. But you know, if you are getting a flat and you're on the highway, you know, you do want to know about it. It's kind of like your check engine light. You can put a piece of tape over it, but it's not going to warn you if you get in a flat. And it has happened to me. I'm driving down the highway. My tire light came on. I ignored it, and I did have a flat. So,
0: right. But sometimes it comes on and you...
5: It's a
0: nuisance.
5: Like, this is a false alarm.
0: Right. And I think we've talked about this before, that when the weather gets cold, it tends to come on.
5: Yeah, so your tire pressure goes down naturally because of cold weather. So you have to, you know, check it. But it is a nuisance, but, you know, it's your call whether you can live without it or not. For years, they didn't have them, for 100 years.
0: Please ask Bill how far away he would stay from a used Saab. Hard to get parts, I heard.
5: They haven't made those vehicles in years. They kicked them out of the country years ago, and they went out of business. Saab, yeah.
0: I didn't know that. Yeah, I still see them around all the time.
5: You still see them around, but they're oldies but goodies. You can still get Saab parts through, I believe, Cadillac. But it's, you know, it's tough love. They weren't very good cars when they were here. You know, they put the engines in reverse, and they did things backwards. They had like a cult following with those vehicles, but.
0: So I think you've confirmed his suspicions to stay far away from
5: them. I would stay far away from that. That's a headache.
0: 844-500-4242. And again, text any questions. Text Howie to 617-213-1066. Tom, you're next with Howie Carr and Bill Broussard from JB Auto Care in North Quincy.
8: Howie, I asked Bill how much it would cost to have a gasket in the muffler system and a clamp.
5: You know, that's something I would have. I'd have to look at something like that. I mean, sometimes you can just unbolt them and clamp a quick gasket in there. You know, sometimes, you know, with the rust in New England, you have to actually torch it off and cut them off with a sawzall. So, you know, it can be $100 or it could be, you know, just depends on how much labor is involved and then parts. So typically we get free estimates and we get free second opinions. So I would recommend come down. We can put it on the lift, both look at it, and then we can, you know, give you your free quote from there.
0: You know, one thing I wonder about is, you know, when we have a kid that's turning 16 or 17, and they want a car and all this, and they got a job and all this stuff. What's a good price to pay for a reliable car, but one that's not really extravagant?
5: Yeah, you know, every year that changes. So
0: that's what I mean.
5: Like 25 years ago, it was like, hey, can you get me a $3,000 car for my college kid? But now it's $10,000 car. You know, if you want something with 100,000 on it, you know, and it's, you know, the average new car is $50,000. The average used car is $30,000. And that goes up every year. It creeps up. So, you know, to spend $10,000 on a vehicle, it's, you know, a vehicle that's used, pretty used.
0: And what would be... Could you buy, like, the kind of car that you don't recommend for your kid? If you went to a nearby school or something like that.
5: Yeah, you have the car looked at, make sure it was maintained. You know, I do like the Toyota products. They do go the distance. But, you know, no car lasts forever. Like I said earlier, the manufacturer does not make money when people don't buy cars, but they still have to buy a good car, so you will buy another one of their cars. They just can't make them last forever, or you won't buy another car. So it's a tough balance that they're working, but... You know, the Toyotas at this point in time are the best ones to buy used.
0: Justin from Boyle's Body Works goes, Saab, something a bleep bleep buys.
5: There you go. He knows.
0: Justin, you're painting with a broad brush there, aren't you?
5: Yeah.
0: I don't think he is, actually.
5: He loves the European cars.
0: Jeff, you're next with Howie Carr and Bill Broussard. Go ahead, Jeff.
9: Hey, Howie. How's it going? Good afternoon, gentlemen.
5: How are you?
9: I have an 07 Chrysler 300C 5.7.
5: Yep.
9: It's a great one. You know, when you live in New England, you got to have an all-wheel drive car. You just do. So this is mine, and for whatever reason, I can't. I turn the key, I get nothing. I go down, I take a meter, I check the line running down from to the starter, and there's no voltage there. There's nothing. I don't get it.
5: Mm-hmm.
9: So it's killing me. So I'm not sure what, I mean, is there something else I should be measuring somewhere else I should be looking?
5: Yeah, I mean, if you got a strong battery and you get no power to the starter trigger wire, so you should always have power to the starter from the, that's just a direct wire, you know, large red wire to the starter. But the trigger wire, you know, there's a lot that goes into it. It goes through the engine computers and the security system. You know, a lot of those older cars, they have security chips in the key that fail. So if that doesn't, you know, it's just not getting the signal, it thinks, you know, it's a fake key, then it won't actually trigger the starter. So you might have something going on with the security system. It's a very complex system, but if that's something, you know, if you can't figure it out on your own, we'd be happy to take a look at it for you.
0: What's the number that for JB Auto Care?
5: Yeah, it was 781-331-6068.
0: And you're open
5: seven
0: days a week. Yeah. What time do you open in the morning?
5: We open at 7 a.m.
0: Until
5: 6 a.m. 6 p.m. I go back in time. Yeah, we're open 23 hours.
0: All right.
5: Maybe someday.
0: So you can get the car in early, get a loaner car,
5: absolutely,
0: get a ride somewhere,
5: a ride,
0: and maybe you can get it done the same day. So it's a very convenient place to go. Thanks for the call, Jeff. Fred, you're next with Howie Carr and Bill Broussard from JB Auto Care in North Weymouth. Go ahead, Fred.
10: Yeah, I have a 2021 RAV4. When the engine's cold, it starts fine. But if you drive it around and let it sit for an hour, it's starting. It cranks over a lot. It eventually starts, but it's more difficult starting than when it's cold.
5: Is there any check engine light on or anything?
10: No.
5: No. Yeah, that could be a tough one. A 2021, that's not very old. It might be still in the factory warranty. You know, it could be things like, you know, low fuel pressure. How many miles are on it?
10: 65,000.
5: Yeah, that's low mileage, too. You know, you might have a failing fuel pump where it's not getting the fuel pressure once it, you know, heats up. I would probably start there where you don't have a check engine light.
0: All right,
10: okay.
0: Good.
10: Thank you.
0: Good luck, Fred. 844-500-4242 or text a question to Howie at 617-213-1066. 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
5: So it's 781-331-6068.
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18: What do you most enjoy about being an innkeeper?
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1: With us for one more segment is Bill Broussard from JB Auto Care in North Weymouth, and he's here. It's a great, he's here to answer your questions. 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John from Kansas says, remind Bill and your listeners that Obama's Cash for Clunkers program is what ruined affordable cars and daily in school cars.
2: It's true, yeah. When that came out, they took a lot of good cars off the road, and they had to destroy them, put like silicone inside the motors, and crush them. But it did take. It forced the consumer to buy new ones, which obviously drives up the supply and demand, which is the price. So he's spot on there. That was a scam.
1: Among many.
2: Yeah.
1: They got 9 million people that aren't eligible for Obamacare.
2: Yeah.
1: That came out today. 9 million that are, that were added to the rolls. It's just a disaster. Jim, you're next with Howie Carr and Bill Broussard. Go ahead, Jim.
3: Hey, Bill. A first-time Chevy owner. My younger daughter bought a 2024 after they redid the platform, and I liked it so much about a 2025. Other than the lousy antenna design and the inability to find windshield wiper refills anywhere, anything I should be looking at in terms of problems that are coming up with this? It's been really good so far.
2: Now, which model is that?
3: I have a 2025 Chevy Trax.
2: Nothing up in here. You just, like I tell people, you still need to maintain these vehicles because a lot of the manufacturers are saying lifetime fluid of transmission, antifreeze. I would still do that stuff. A lot of times you can find those wipers, on the internet somewhere, but maybe not at your local parts store. But that is frustrating. They change the design of the wipers. It's not a one size fits all anymore. It's a real pain.
1: Why?
2: Yeah.
1: Why did they change?
3: Yeah, three different sizes.
2: Yeah, so you come in for an inspection sticker, your wipers are failing, so you can't just pick them up off the local shelf, and you have to put a rejection sticker on them. Very frustrating to consumer and ourselves.
1: Thanks for the call, Jim. Elaine, you're next with Howie Carr and Bill Broussard. Go ahead, Elaine.
4: Hey, guys. I bought a 2022 Toyota Highlander, brand new. And this year it had kind of like a humming sound, so I brought it in to find out that I had metal shavings in my transfer case.
2: Ooh.
4: So they put a new transfer case in, and then when they gave it back to me, I'm like, it's still humming or whining. So they ended up putting its new transmission in it. I only have like 80,000 miles on it, and ever since I bought it, it seems like when you're in normal mode or eco mode, it kind of is doggy type. When you go to put on the gas, it kind of dogs out and then it accelerates. But if I put it in sports mode, it seems to work fine. So my question is, it's not really that old. I only have 80,000 miles on it. Should I just trade it in? Or do you think by giving me a new transfer case and transmission, I should be good?
2: I mean, you should be good. Those cars, I'm not going to say they're trouble-free. But if you already replaced the transmission, you shouldn't have to probably ever do that again. That's kind of rare. And then with the economy and sport mode, that's just what it does. So in the economy, it lowers the shift points, or in the sport mode, it kind of revs up the motor and it'll use a little more gas. So I would just keep it in sport mode. But if you don't have any more humming noise, those cars do go the distance. You only get 200, 300,000 miles out of it easily if you maintain those. So I wouldn't trade it in.
1: Thanks for the call, Bill. Elaine, we're not going to have room to get to everybody here, but Bill, does Honda have as good a reputation as Toyota or not so much?
2: They do. So they say, if you had to do a pecking order, it's Toyota, Honda, Nissan, Mazda, in kind of that order. But I'd say the Hondas, they're just as good as the Toyotas. Yeah.
1: Don't you like America?
2: I love America. Yeah. They do make some of them from America. I love the Chevys. I love the... But, I wish they could step it up.
1: All right. Sorry we didn't get to more calls.
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1: From ABC News, I'm Chuck Sievertson. A brief reprieve may allow firefighters in Washington State a chance to get control of wildfires that have burned down homes in and around Spokane over the weekend. In Spokane, ABC's Alex Stone.
2: The good news is you can tell there's no wind, very different than Saturday when it was 50, 60 mile an hour winds. The humidity levels have gone up, the temperatures have come down, and the wind is gone. There is a window until about Thursday that firefighters say they have here to try to gain some containment around these flames. Right now they don't have any containment, and they are working it.
1: President Trump sounding like he's giving Iran one last chance to sign a deal with the U.S.
3: I want to give them every last chance before decapitation. Very tough to do what we have planned.
1: On talks with Iran about the Strait of Hormuz.
3: We're talking about the Strait, the opening of the Strait, having it open literally by tomorrow. Completely open.
1: President's company, Trump Media, launching a new feature critics call an example of corruption. A president making money off of his office. Selling instant access to Trump's social media posts that can move markets, designed for big financial firms that could make millions from having Trump's announcements faster than competitors. This ramped up bank hassle involving Trump and how many bank accounts?
4: Trump's company sued Capital One last year for allegedly closing nearly 400 bank accounts associated with Trump for political reasons. As part of the bank's push to have the case thrown out, Capital One is now arguing that the accounts were closed after a months-long review by its anti-money laundering team, not for political reasons as alleged by the president and his family.
1: ABC's Peter Harlambo says that the Trump Organization accuses Capital One of focusing on a handful of isolated transactions for political purposes. Crude oil prices closed lower. Wall Street's major indexes closed sharply higher. The Dow adding 693 points. The Nasdaq gaining 540. 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
1: Two Republican senators who delayed the Todd Blanche nomination for attorney general say they're satisfied that Blanche has met their demands by putting in writing that a compensation fund that could potentially have paid January 6th rioters is dead. ABC's Jonathan Carl.
6: And in a second statement, Blanche affirmed that another provision of Trump's settlement with the IRS, that he has immunity from audits for any past tax returns, will apply only to Trump, his sons, and the Trump Organization. The
1: Judiciary Committee votes expect tomorrow. Two deaths have been reported in the parasitic stomach bug outbreak in Michigan, says the state health department. Cases in the state have topped 11,000, nearly 200 admitted to hospitals. Health officials have linked cases in Michigan and eight other states to iceberg lettuce served at Taco Bell restaurants. ABC's Yuri Benajad.
7: We're starting to see a slowdown in the terms of new cases being reported by Michigan on a daily basis. And I will say with these new numbers here, where we're talking about an increase or a rise in the numbers, we're actually really looking into the past. It can actually take up to 6 weeks between a person getting exposed to this parasite and the CDC actually finding out about it. So there's a bit of a lag here.
1: Zac Brown Band gave fans more than just a show at Boston's Fenway Park last night. More than 37,000 audience members were gifted by the Grammy-winning country group with complimentary Caribbean cruise trips that can be redeemed over the next year. Chuck Sievertson, ABC News.
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1: Last letter is S.
2: Oh, I got this one.
1: Yeah.
2: Cinnamon rolls.
1: Johnny, you want to tell him or me?
3: Oh, brother.
1: Okay, we're done.
2: How'd I do?
3: Less talking next time.
2: Wow.

0: This is Lee Habib, and this is Our American Stories, and we tell stories about everything here on this show. And some of our favorite stories are about the men and women who serve our nation in uniform. Throughout its nearly 24-year career, the Lockheed SR-71 Blackbird spy plane remained the world's fastest and highest-flying operational aircraft. From 80,000 feet, it could survey 100,000 square miles of Earth's surface in a mere hour. SR-71 pilot Brian Shuhl recalls in his book, Sled Driver, Flying the World's Fastest Jet, there were a lot of things we couldn't do in an SR-71, but we were the fastest guys on the block and loved reminding our fellow aviators of this fact. Here's Major Shuhl with his legendary story known today as the L.A. Speed Check.
1: It's called the L.A. Speed Story. And it was just a story about one day it was really cool being an SR-71 pilot. Walter and I were doing a training mission around the United States where you just were building up hours and time. And we take off out of Beale, hit a tanker in Idaho, rip on up to Montana, zip across Denver, hang a right turn in Albuquerque, out over Los Angeles, up to Seattle, back into Sacramento, 2 hours, 21 minutes. And you just do that and you do it backwards, and you hit a tanker. It was just to gain crew coordination, build your hours. We're on our last training mission. We're over Tucson. I can see downtown L.A. from Tucson. We're at 89,000 feet. I can see the whole western United States bathed in a warm October fall glow. I can see the chain of Rocky Mountains from Canada to New Mexico. I can just see the most beautiful picture laid at my feet, and this air as smooth as glass. Not a gauge moving in the cockpit. It was perfect. Now I'm thinking, we bad. And I feel sorry for Walter because he has to monitor 5 radios in the back seat, so I flipped the switch up just to listen. And L.A. Center is controlling. They control all. When you fly Southwest Air, the guy's controlling everybody. But we're above controlled airspace, so they have us on their scope, but they're not talking to us. Now, there's controllers all over the country, Jacksonville Center, Chicago Center, Seattle Center. You know, it's the same guy. They all talk the same. And it's really cool the way they talk because they make you feel important as a pilot. They don't just say, yeah, okay, here's your thing. They make you feel really cool. So sure enough, this was pre-GPS day. Some Cessna guy has to know his ground speed. L.A. Center, Cessna, November Tango Alpha. You got a ground speed readout for us? Now, Center would like to say, who cares? Get off free. But no, he'll talk to him like he's John Glenn. Cessna November Alpha, we show you 90 knots, 90 knots on the ground. And they do that sing-song voice. That's how they talk. And it makes you feel kind of cool. Right after that, a twin Bonanza came up to pimp the guy for speed, I guess. And L.A. Center, Twin Beach, whatever. You got a ground speed readout for us? And Center likes it. God, it's Friday. Why me? God, please, just get off free. But he's going to talk to him like he's Air Force One. Twin Beach, we show you 121, 20 knots on the ground. And right after that, a Navy F-18 out of Lemoore popped up on frequency. And you knew it was a Navy guy because he talked really slick on the radio. Center, Dusty 5-2, speed check. And I'm thinking, wait a minute. Dusty 5-2 has a ground speed indicator and a $1 million F-18 cockpit. It's right there in the heads-up display. Why?

0: Why is he calling center to broadcast his speed? I get it. We had just the meanest, baddest, fastest military jet in the valley today. We're taking our little Hornet jet over Mount Whitney and ripping across Death Valley. We want everyone from Fresno to the coast to know what real speed is. And you can almost hear a little glee in the controller's voice, like, we have put an end to this. Dusty 5-2, we show you 620, 620 knots across the ground. And it was that across the ground. See, that little knife, like, I hope nobody else has the nerve to get on frequency now. And there wasn't an airliner from Seattle to San Diego that wanted to be next on Freak. It's sort of an etiquette thing amongst flyers. And a 12-year-old was reaching for the mic button. And I thought, oh, no, wait, Walter's in charge of the radios. I flew single seat all those years, but I'm in the family model now, and I want it. No, it's the Navy that must die, and it must die now. And I thought, no, but if I do, I'll upset Walter, and I want us to be a good crew. And at that moment, I heard a click of the mic button in the back seat. Ladies and gentlemen, Walter and I became a crew at that moment. In his best innocent voice, L.A. Center, Aspen 30, have you got a ground speed readout for us? You could almost hear a collective gasp on Freak, like, oh, the poor fools didn't hear the previous transmissions. Oh, they got crushed like a grape. It's just a pilot thing. But Center had to give you that same voice. Aspen 30, we show you 1,992 knots across the ground. When I knew I was going to like Walter a lot is when he came back and said, Center, we're showing a little closer to 2,000. Ladies and gentlemen, we did not hear another transmission on that frequency all the way to the coast. The king of speed lived, the Navy had been flamed, and a crew had been formed. For just a moment, it was absolutely fun being the fastest guys on the block.
1: And you've been listening to Major Brian Shule, his story of the SR-71 Blackbird doing a little speed check to show off just a little bit. By the way, a little about Shule. He flew 212 combat missions and was shot down near the end of the Vietnam War. Unable to eject, he was forced to ride the plane into the jungle. He was rescued by Army Special Forces and was so badly burned that he was given next to no chance to live. Brian spent a full year in the military hospital where he underwent 15 medical procedures and was told he would never fly again. Brian miraculously returned to full flight status, flying the A-7, then the A-10, and went on to be an instructor at the Air Force's Top Gun School. By the way, these are real-life people, folks. Real-life people. His career culminated in flying the SR-71 Blackbird. Brian was the pilot who provided President Ronald Reagan with detailed photos of the Libyan terrorist camps in 1986. Major Brian Shule's SR-71 Blackbird story, the LA Speed Check, here on Our American Stories.

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7: It's going to be a lot of fun.
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6: Exactly.
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0: And we return to Our American Stories. When Apollo 8 took off from the John F. Kennedy Space Center in 1968, the Vietnam War was in full swing. And earlier that year in April, Martin Luther King Jr. had been assassinated in Memphis, Tennessee. This all wasn't lost on Apollo 8's three astronauts, Frank Borman, Jim Lovell, and William Anders, as they took off on their grand journey around the moon. Here to tell the story of what happened, with that in mind, is Steve Cates. Take it away, Steve.
1: Apollo 8, NASA made a decision that they would send three astronauts on a journey around the moon for 10 lunar orbits in 1968 around Christmas time. There was a lot of objections in some of the higher, you know, offices of NASA that this might not have been the right thing to do because we only tested Apollo 7 in Earth orbit. And yet we haven't sent the Apollo spacecraft to the moon yet. So Frank Borman, Jim Lovell, and William Anders did that most incredible feat.
2: Here's Jim Lovell, astronaut on Apollo 8, with more.
3: Well, my first sensation, of course, was not too far from the Earth, because when we turned around, we could actually see the Earth start to shrink. Now, the highest anybody had ever been, I think, had been either, I think it was Apollo or Gemini 11, up about 800 miles or something like that, and back down again. And all of a sudden, you know, we're just going down, and it reminds me of driving a car, looking out the back window, going inside a tunnel, and seeing the tunnel entrance shrink as you go farther into the tunnel. It was quite a sensation to think about, you know. And you had to pinch yourself. Hey, we're really going to the moon. I mean, you know, this is it. I was a navigator, and it turned out that the navigation equipment was perfect. I mean, it was just, you couldn't ask for a better piece of navigation equipment. Coming into the moon itself, the last day, our blunt end was towards the moon, and we didn't see it as it got bigger. But the ground called up, and the mission control said, now at such and such a time, and they named it right down to the second, you'll lose communication with us because the moon's gravity will swing you around to the far side. Right to the second, there was static in our earphones, no comm. Then, of course, we lit the engine that we would get and burn into the lunar orbit on Christmas Eve. We thought, boy, something's got to be appropriate to say. We ought to say something. What can we say? And we couldn't think of anything. Then there was a fellow that I think Borman knew. His name was Cy Burgin.
4: Well, it's another example.

0: a television picture of a human on Christmas Eve. And you've got, I don't know, 5 or 6 minutes. And I said, well, that's great, Julian, what do we do? And he said, do whatever is appropriate. That's the only instructions. That's the exact word, do whatever is appropriate, whatever you feel is appropriate. And be honest with you, we were so involved in the mission, and this was a peripheral one, so I just kind of farmed that out to a friend of mine, Cy Borgen, from Washington.
1: He was with the U.S. Information Agency, I think had gone with them, some of the astronauts around on their trips. Frank asked him, could he come up with something appropriate? Well, he couldn't, but he knew another person, I think it was a newspaper man, I forget his name, that he said, okay, I'll think it over, I'll try to see what I can do. And he was working almost all night trying to think of appropriate words, and his wife came down and said, why don't you have them read something from the Bible? And they said, well, that's, you know, the New Testament. No, she says, the Old Testament.
0: Reading from Genesis.
1: Because, you know, this would be very appropriate.
0: And I discussed it with Bill and Jim, and we had it typed on the flight plan, and that's, I didn't give it any more thought than that.
1: So that's how it came to pass. They said the first 10 verses of Genesis, which is really the foundation of many of the world's religions. And that's how it got started.
2: Now approaching lunar sunrise, and for all the people back on Earth, the crew of Apollo 8 has a message that we would like to send to you. In the beginning, God created the heaven and the earth, and the earth was without form and void, and darkness was upon the face of the deep, and the Spirit of God moved upon the face of the waters. And God said, let there be light. And there was light. And God saw the light, that it was good. And God divided the light from the darkness.
3: And God called the light day. And the darkness he called night. And the evening and the morning were the first day. And God said, let there be a firmament in the midst of the waters. Let it divide the waters from the waters. And God made the firmament. And divided the waters which were under the firmament from the waters which were above the firmament. And it was so. And God called the firmament heaven. And the evening and the morning was the second day.
2: God said, let the waters under the heaven be gathered together into one place. And let the dry land appear. And it was so. And God called the dry land earth. And the gathering together of the waters called these seas. God saw that it was good. And from the crew of Apollo 8, we close with good night, good luck, a Merry Christmas, and God bless all of you on the good earth.
0: Looking back at the earth on Christmas Eve had a great effect, I think, on all three of us. I can only speak for myself, but it had for me, because the wonderment of it, the fact that the earth looks so lonely in the universe. It's the only thing with color. All of our emotions were focused back there with our families and so on. So that was the most emotional part of the flight for me.
1: We were so curious, so excited about being at the moon that we were like three school kids looking into a candy store window, watching those ancient old craters go by from, and we're only 60 miles above the surface. We didn't have any kind of feeling, at least myself, of, you know, fear, or if, you know, are we going to get back or not. It was just to be there was such an exciting moment that, you know, would have done it all the time. I felt very, very honored and lucky to be there.
4: There was a little bit of concern as to how that would be, you know, received in the world, but NASA gave them the permission to do that. I mean, it wasn't something that was really that controversial. But in many circles, they thought that, hey, this is an appropriate thing to do as we celebrate the birth of the Christ child, Christmas, and read from the book of Genesis and talk about the creation, according to the Bible, of how the universe was formed and God and his wonderful ways of how he manifests beauty and love to all the people of the world, and probably to all people in the other civilizations outside of this world.
1: At the time, we didn't know what the effect of the flight would be. We didn't know whether the flight was going to be successful or not. But, you know, with riots and assassinations and the war going on, I was part of a thing that finally gave an uplift to the American people about doing something positive, which was really...

0: why I say Apollo 8 was really the high point of my space career.
1: Their neutrality in politics was always number one. But reading from the Bible was just, in their opinion, and I approve of it. I think it was a beautiful thing because at that time, there's a way to send a message about peace and love. And why not do that during a time when everybody needed calming? It was probably one of the most watched shows ever in the history of television. And I don't know the exact number of people that were watching, but it's in the hundreds of millions. And it was so well done. And I thought that the reading of the Bible and the book of Genesis was apropos for the time when tensions were very high in America.
2: And a terrific job on the editing and production and storytelling by Monty Montgomery. A special thanks to Steve Cates. And also a special thanks to NASA Johnson Space Center Oral History Project for some of the audio in this piece and NASA itself. The astronauts knew they needed to say something appropriate on Christmas Eve with the largest television viewing audience, perhaps in history. They were told, do something appropriate. And my goodness, did they. The story of the reading of Genesis, the story of Americans in orbit around the moon, and God's creation, here on Our American Stories.

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0: And we continue with our American stories. The bombing of the Alfred P. Murrah Federal Building in Oklahoma City on April 19, 1995 was the deadliest act of homegrown terrorism in American history. In mere seconds, a Ryder rental truck packed with nearly 5,000 pounds of explosives tore off the building's entire north wall, damaging 300 nearby buildings and incinerating hundreds of vehicles. When rescue efforts were completed days later, the death count was 168, among them 19 children, most of whom were in the building's daycare center. The youngest victim was 4 months old. Hundreds more of all ages were hospitalized or injured. On April 23, a memorial service was held at the Oklahoma State Fair Arena in honor of those who lost their lives. Speakers included the mayor of Oklahoma City, the governor of Oklahoma, and President Bill Clinton, who had these words to say to the people gathered there and to a national TV audience as well.
1: If anybody thinks that Americans are mostly mean and selfish, they ought to come to Oklahoma. If anybody thinks Americans have lost the capacity for love and caring and courage, they ought to come to Oklahoma.
0: After President Clinton, the Reverend Billy Graham came to the podium. The most trusted pastor in America came to address the question human beings have been asking since the beginning of time about unexplainable acts of evil. Here was Billy Graham's response.
2: I have been asked the question several times, many times. Why does God allow it? Why does a God of love and mercy that we read about and hear about allow such a terrible thing to happen? Over 3,000 years ago, there was a man named Job struggled with the same question. He asked why? Because he was a good man, and yet disaster struck him suddenly and swiftly. He lost 7 sons, 3 daughters. He lost all his possessions. He even lost his health. Even his wife and his friends turned against him. His wife said, "Curse God and die." And in the midst of his suffering, he asked this question, "Why?" Job didn't know. "Why did I not perish at birth?" he cried. Perhaps this is the way you feel. And I want to assure you that God understands those feelings. The Bible says in Isaiah 43:2, when you pass

0: through the waters, I will be with you. And when you walk through the fire, you will not be burned. The flames will not set you ablaze. And yet Job found there were lessons to be learned from his suffering, even if he didn't fully understand it. And that is true for all of us as well. What are some of the lessons that we can learn from what has happened? First, there's a mystery to it. I've been asked why God allows it. I don't know. I can't give a direct answer. I have to confess that I never fully understand, even for my own satisfaction. I have to accept by faith that God is a God of love and mercy and compassion, even in the midst of suffering. I can remember many years ago, lying on a dirt floor in a field hospital in Korea, and looking up into the face of a soldier suspended in a frame who was horribly wounded. And the doctor said he'll never walk again. And I asked myself, why? I can recall standing at the bedside of children who were dying, and I've asked myself, Lord, why? I recall walking through the devastation left by hurricanes in Florida and South Carolina, and typhoons in India, and earthquakes in Guatemala and California. And I've asked myself, why? The Bible says God is not the author of evil, and it speaks of evil in 1 Thessalonians as a mystery. There's something about evil we will never fully understand this side of eternity. But the Bible says two other things that we sometimes are tempted to forget. It tells us that there is a devil, that Satan is very real, and he has great power. It also tells us that evil is real, and that the human heart is capable of almost limitless evil when it is cut off from God. The prophet Jeremiah said, "The heart is deceitful above all things and desperately wicked. Who can know it?" That's your heart and my heart without God. And that's one reason we each need God in our lives. For only He can change our hearts and give us the desire and the power to do what is right and keep us from wrong. Times like this will do one of two things. It will either make us hard and bitter and angry at God, or they will make us tender and open and help us to reach out in trust and faith. And I think that's what the people of Oklahoma are doing that I have met since I've been here these past 2 days. I pray that you will not let bitterness and poison creep into your soul, but that you will turn in faith and trust in God, even if we cannot understand. It is better to face something like this with God than without Him. But the lesson of this event has not only been about mystery, but we've already heard. It's a lesson of a community coming together. Some of you today are going through heartache and grief so intense that you wonder if it'll ever go away. I've had the privilege of meeting some of you and talking to you. But I want to tell you that our God cares for you and for your family and for your city. The Bible says that the God of all comfort who comforts us in our troubles. Jesus said, "Blessed are they that mourn, for they shall be comforted." I pray that every one of you will experience God's comfort during these days as you turn to Him. For God loves you and He shares in your suffering. Difficult as it may be for us to see right now, yes, there is hope. As a Christian, I have hope not just for this life, but for the life to come. Someday there will be a glorious reunion with those who have died and gone to heaven before us. And that includes all those innocent children that are lost. They're not lost from God.
1: Just days after that Memorial Day service, the wheels of justice began to turn. Two suspects were arrested, Timothy McVeigh and Terry Nichols. And not long after that, in 1997, both were convicted. Terry Nichols was sentenced to 161 consecutive life terms without the possibility of parole. In December 2000, Timothy McVeigh asked a federal judge to stop all appeals of his conviction and asked for a date to be set for his execution. The request was granted, and on June 11, 2001, McVeigh, at age 33, died by lethal injection at the U.S. Penitentiary in Terre Haute, Indiana. He was the first federal prisoner to be put to death since 1963. The Murrah Building was demolished for safety reasons in 1995, and the Oklahoma City National Memorial Museum later opened in its place. On this day in history, in 1995, the victims of the Oklahoma City bombing were honored with a memorial service. This is Our American Stories.
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5: Some called it the golden age of television. It truly was a place where stars were born overnight, including one Cuban exile whose only claim to fame was the conga, a very popular line dance that swept New York nightlife in the 1940s. But before the glitter and the fame, there was a little kid on an island not far away. Born Desiderio Alberto Arnaz III, little Desi was born to proud parents. His father was the mayor of Santiago de Cuba, himself the son of a Cuban congressman of great esteem. And Desi's family was considered part of the upper class of Cuba. But all that changed in 1933 when a revolution broke out on the island nation. The rebellion left the Arnaz's family impoverished. Desi's father imprisoned. That is, until Desi's influential grandfather with political connections was able to secure Desi's father's release out of jail, just long enough for them to escape from Cuba to America with exile in Miami, Florida. Here's Desi talking about his childhood on the Johnny Carson show during an appearance he made in 1974.
9: Man, I didn't realize this. You were in Cuba at the time that they had the Cuban Revolution and you had to get out of Cuba?
10: Very rare down there, you know, a revolution. But I was down there way before Fidel Castro, during the Batista thing. My father was the mayor of my hometown for 10 years. My uncle was the chief of police. We had that town pretty well.
5: For a time, things were pretty bad for Father Alberto and little Desi. It was Miami during the 30s, back when Florida was more swamp than swank, and something called air conditioning was still a decade away. In Desi's recollection of it years later, he recalled his teen years cleaning bird cages for a living while living out of a garage with his dad. Though Desi did have a gift for rhythm and singing, and it wasn't too long before the young man was able to get a gig with a local nightclub band, playing the bongos and entertaining the crowd. It wasn't the big time, but it was better than cleaning up bird poop in humid South Florida, living in a garage with Papa. And it was then that a local band leader named Javier Cugat took the young performer under his wing, grooming the boy for eventual success.
10: You really see that my whole life has been a bunch of accidents. Everything that happened to me is because something else happened. I was with Cugat, and even though he didn't pay much money, I had to steal buns and celery at the Waldorf, but I learned a hell of a lot about the band business.
5: Desi's show was a hit, and everyone, it seems, were catching on to the new Cuban sound.

0: Sound from the young band leader from Cuba.
1: Weren't you partly responsible for starting the conga craze?
2: Yeah, that's another accident. I quit Cougar because, like I says, I couldn't eat well working with him. And I went back to Miami.
1: Cougie's not coming off too good so far. But
2: I said I learned a lot from him, though.
1: Yeah.
2: I said, Cougar, I got to quit. I got to get my little band. And he says, you'll die of hunger. Nobody knows the rumba in this country. I says, I'm dying of hunger now. So what's the difference? So he says, go to Miami. And I go to Miami. I said, if I get a job, would you send me a little band? I said, sure. So he said, you can use Xavier Cugat and see Desi Arnaz Orchestra from the World of Astoria in New York City. I said, gee, that's great. You know, it's a wonderful start. So I got a little job on there. I says, I got the job, send me the band. And they got there the night that I was opening. And I had no arrangements, no nothing. So I opened. We played the first set. I came down the stairs. The guy says, you're fired. That is the worst sound I have ever heard in my life. And he was right.
1: You're bad.
2: He was right. He says, I would have been better off hiring the Salvation Army. So I said, let me try to figure out. And I had this big conga drum with me. Anyway, I said to these guys, I bought a bottle of rum. I says, drink up. We're going to try something new. I figure I can make enough noise with this thing to cover the band, you know, behind me. And also, who can go boom, boom, boom, boom, boom, boom, boom, boom? You know, I said, to the drummer, I said, you can go boom, boom, boom, boom, can you? You don't have to make that sound like a password. I said, no, boom, boom, boom, boom, I can go. I said, all right.
0: And just when everything was going great for the exiled Cuban, the band was on its way and the future looked bright. But there was another drum beating, the drums of war. Desi Arnaz was drafted.
3: The United States of America was suddenly and deliberately attacked by naval and air forces of the Empire of Japan.
0: As luck would have it with Desi, after boot camp, the Army decided to keep the young soldier stateside due to knee injuries that kept him from the front lines. He would end up heading the USO, a morale-boosting agency within the Army that performed for troops overseas, as well as the injured here at home. After the war, Desi set his sights on movies, the big screen. And it was while appearing in an extra in the film Too Many Girls that Desi caught the attention of producers who liked his comedic timing and musical ability. He would also catch the fancy of a playful redhead actress named Lucille Ball.
4: I like the shade of lipstick you have on, Tululu.
5: Do you, sugar?
4: I bet I can tell you what kind it is.
5: Well, it's...
4: Oh, don't tell me. Guerlain.
5: You're wrong, sugar.
4: Not Guerlain.
5: No, it's...
4: Please. This is very embarrassing to me.
0: The two eloped a short time later, and together would go on to create their own production company, calling it, appropriately, Desi Lou. Here's Desi reflecting on his partnership with Lucy and her contributions.
2: You know, Time magazine asked me one time, what are you, if you had to split the percentage of the success of I Love Lucy between yourself and the actors and the actresses and the writers, how would you do it? Who would you give the credit? I said, well, give Lucy 90% and split the rest between us.
1: Yeah, she's a big talent. Big talent.
2: No, I like her. No,
0: Needless to say, I Love Lucy was a tremendous success. It was also the first television show filmed in Los Angeles. Each episode featured the charming band leader and his kooky wife, who always found a way to find trouble. The show was an immediate hit.
6: Hello, friends. I'm your Vitamita Benjamin girl. Are you tired, run down, listless? Do you poop out at parties?
0: The chemistry worked, and every week tens of millions tuned in to watch the antics. It should be noted that when Lucy had her baby in the final season, 44 million viewers watched it, which accounted for 75% of all households who had a television set in their living room.
2: Just think, tomorrow night at this time, I'm going to be a father.
7: Yes, sir, and I'm going to be a godfather.
5: And I'm going to be a godmother.
7: Uh-huh.
5: Ricky, this is it.
0: I Love Lucy had many distinctions. It was filmed live, the stars were also producers, and it was also the first time a show played in reruns. which meant movie studios could make money in perpetuity by syndicating shows forever. In all, Lucy and Desi produced 180 episodes over six seasons, and I Love Lucy was still number one in the ratings when its last show aired in 1959.
8: We're as happy as two can be.
0: Desi Lu went on to produce other groundbreaking shows like Mission Impossible, which still generates box office success today. But perhaps the greatest franchise came from Desi Lu's launch of Star Trek in 1965, which would run for just three seasons initially, but spawn a legacy of spin-offs and feature films for the next 50 years.
9: Space, the final frontier.
0: Many will say barriers were broken by both Desi and Lucy, and some of it well-deserved. But in interviews, Desi always says it was America's freedom that made it possible for a young exiled lad from Cuba achieve such extraordinary fame and fortune. It's as much a love story as it is a testament to the achievability of the American dream.
2: The audience, like these people here, throughout the country, they love us being together. So I said, well, now I don't care what the networks, the agency, or anybody says.
0: How you can go from no one to someone with a little bit of talent and a desire to make it big.
10: The story of Desi Arnaz here on Our American Stories. 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
2: From ABC News, I'm Stephanie Officer. Two deaths have now been reported in Michigan due to the cyclist varicosis outbreak linked to iceberg lettuce served at Taco Bell. ABC's Yuri Benajad.
3: Death is quite rare. We've seen thousands of cases reported across the United States, including hundreds of hospitalizations. And this is the first time we're hearing about reported deaths. We do know that they had underlying health conditions, that they were sick in Michigan, and that dehydration may have been a cause here. And with cyclosporiasis, you can either get symptoms or not get symptoms. But when you do get sick, the most common cause or symptom is diarrhea. And that can be either for a couple of days to well over a month if it's untreated.
2: Ohio's senior senator, Republican Bernie Moreno, is now calling for a member of his own party to leave Congress. On social media, he posted about his ex-son-in-law, Ohio Congressman Max Miller. Amid accusations, Miller abused his ex-wife, Moreno's daughter, and the couple's young daughter. Senator Moreno says Miller should not serve in the House. Miller has denied all the allegations and says he's never been charged. ABC's Jay O'Brien.
4: In a February police report obtained by ABC News, Moreno told authorities her daughter came back from staying with Miller and had a fractured collarbone and what appeared to be a handprint bruise on her shoulder. Moreno also detailed an alleged pattern of abuse against her, alleging Miller threw her against the wall weeks earlier and saying in 2024 he held a gun to her head and separately threw hot water on her. Moreno told authorities her toddler said, "Daddy, kill you."
2: Construction sites nationwide have been quiet this summer. ABC's Jim Ryan.
5: The monthly construction spending report lags by a month, so the latest figures reflect construction activity in June. Residential and private construction both fell that month, while non-residential building picked up about 0.1%. The Census Bureau says construction spending hit a plateau in mid-2024 and has been trending downward ever since.
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2: 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ABC's Elizabeth Schulze.
8: 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Using your phone as a hotspot is a safer option, but make sure that you check your plan's data allowance first. And if you are using 365, consider passwordless login options like passkeys or multi-factor authentication.
2: With back-to-school season right around the corner, experts are offering parents some tips on how to reset your child's sleep schedule.
9: Health experts say it's important to remain consistent with those earlier wake-up times through the weekend. Parents should also focus on good sleep habits. Experts say getting morning light can help jumpstart a child's brain for the day, something as simple as going outside or turning on lights. And parents should watch for signs their children aren't getting enough sleep. And of course, as with everything, experts say parents should try and model good behavior by getting enough sleep themselves. Rena Roy, ABC News, New York.
2: An FBI agent was arrested over the weekend after transferring approximately $1 million in crypto to himself from an account associated with an individual from an unidentified adversarial nation. The agent reportedly telling FBI investigators he was irate the agency would not do more to stop that person's use of those accounts, leading to his transfers. I'm Stephanie Officer, ABC News.
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17: All righty, here we go. This is the Markley, Van Camp, and Robbins Show. I'm Scott Robbins. That's David Van Camp over there. Jamie Markley. On special assignment,
18: yes, indeed he is.
17: Apparently, there are some people that are upset with us when we say special assignment. Where is he really?
18: Well, he's,
17: I don't know.
18: He's
17: we don't
18: some
17: know.
18: Time
17: he doesn't tell
18: off.
17: Us.
18: I don't know what you want from me.
17: He's gone.
18: Yeah.
17: I mean, they always say special assignment. It's like, hey, man, what do you want us to say? And tell you exactly where he is and give the phone number out so you can call him and talk to him?
18: No. Yeah, get the GPS tracker.
17: Right. Yeah, we don't do that. Anyway, we're going to start things off today with. One of my favorite clips from the weekend was Dana Bash, who got into a match with RFK Jr.
18: Yeah.
17: This is about COVID. This is about Anthony Fauci. This is about all the stuff that's come out.
18: Yeah.
17: And anyway, I thought it was very interesting because Dana's not backing down from her love of Fauci.
18: Oh, no. Well, Fauci wrote in his diary how, you know, he was friends with Dana Bash. Dana Bash would text him to complain about Republicans. I mean, they were tight.
17: Yes,
18: so
17: they were.
18: RFK let her have it. And I think this may be the first clip of RFK Jr. that you're not going to struggle through, Scott.
17: I think so, too.
18: Because it is satisfying, isn't it? Here we go.
17: Yes, it is.
19: But
20: yeah,
19: you were saying, you were,
20: I mean,
19: yes,
20: you
19: I
20: were
19: do.
20: Part of the problem.
19: No, I wasn't part of the problem.
20: There was absolute press malpractice. You weren't allowing your
19: Mr.
20: job.
19: Mr. Secretary.
20: Your
19: job
20: is a fierce skepticism
19: okay.
20: toward authority. And
19: yes,
20: you weren't doing
19: I am.
20: That. You
19: I
20: were
19: am.
20: Beating
19: My
20: up
19: job is also
20: dissenting.
19: No. Okay, are you gonna, you wanna sit here and attack me, or do you wanna have conversations
20: You're sitting
19: about
20: here
19: public
20: and attacking
19: health?
20: Me.
19: I'm not attacking you, I'm asking questions about how to
20: and
19: prevent
20: let me
19: the next
20: ask
19: pandemic.
20: The question and I'll tell you.
19: That's what I'm trying to do. But I also don't want to use this interview to allow you to say things that aren't entirely true.
18: Of course, you know, CNN would definitely not want to ever repeat information that wasn't true.
17: This is like the third or fourth time they've done this little trick about how they're above the board. Yeah.
18: Okay. Oh, sure. Of course.
17: It's like 60 minutes and all the rest. Okay, never mind.
18: Yeah, they are. And they went on.
19: Okay, do you want to talk about assertions that you can't support? I'll get there in a second. Let me just say, for the record, that I am not saying that the entire way that the COVID reaction was accurate. It was a scary time and people made mistakes. Absolutely.
20: You were scaring people.
19: Why are you saying that?
18: Because it's true.
17: That's what you were doing.
18: Yes.
17: What do you mean? Why do you say that?
18: Yeah, why do you say were scaring people? You were. That was it. And we've got a montage coming up in a couple of minutes when this clip is over. But they had the death clock out there.
17: She acts shocked. Yes, it was a running clock. We used to talk about it all the time. Yeah. It was like the Dow Jones, only it was the death clock.
18: Yeah.
17: And that was constantly running and updating.
18: And again, I'll just repeat, the frustrating part to me, or the most frustrating part to me, is when they say, like, hey, everybody made mistakes. Well, that would be true, except they were sitting high atop moral science mountain and not letting anybody else say anything counter to what Fauci or anybody at the CDC was saying. especially when it came to like shutting down schools and things like that. They went back and forth a little bit longer.
20: That was the job of CNN.
19: Okay.
20: Was to put the chyrons up.
19: Okay, stop.
20: How many people are
19: we were trying to be, we were listening to the leaders in this country, including the president, who had a daily press conference explaining what was going on and trying to listen.
20: Were you listening?
19: I want to talk to measles.
20: Actually, were you reading the measles yourself?
18: Golly.
17: Well, I'll tell you this. He didn't let her off the hook.
18: No, he didn't.
17: I mean, that's tough to listen to because you got two people yapping and screaming at the same time, which is no fun.
18: Mm-hmm.
17: But Dana Bash knows she's cornered, and she knows what he's saying is true, and her job is to protect CNN and the brand.
18: Yeah.
17: And also herself, her own integrity, which,
18: of course,
17: she has none of.
18: Integrity.
17: But all that being said, when he talked about the porn, the fear porn, that was absolutely true.
18: Yes.
17: Because there were I know you have great examples of this right now, and that's the thing that irritates me the most. I've seen some of the defenders on social media of Fauci, and they're out there. You know, how dare you? I've Dr. Fauci's integrity.
18: Yeah.
17: You know, I'm like, the guy lied. What is it about this you don't understand? But anyway, getting back to what we're talking about here.
18: Well, yeah, and I think it's important to have people get in Dana Bash's face. I know she was almost like the unlucky target right there.
17: Yeah.
18: Because I would have loved to have seen Jake Tapper take on RFK Jr. because I'm sure that they would have brought up the dinner parties that he had with Anthony Fauci.
17: I mean, RFK Jr. walked in there headhunting.
18: Oh, yeah, absolutely.
17: I mean, he was pissed when he walked in.
18: But it's important because the people who are still watching CNN probably don't know that side of it. They don't. They haven't really remembered it. And in fact, they're going out of their way to forget about it. But here's a montage of all the fear porn that was going on.
14: President Trump wrote on Twitter, "Don't be afraid."
18: Before I continue with that, I want to give a shout-out. It was Tom Elliott with Grabian that put this together.
17: Oh, okay.
18: Yeah, always want to credit him.
14: President Trump wrote on Twitter, "Don't be afraid of COVID. Don't let it dominate your life." Don't let it dominate your life?
15: In terms of responding to a comment like that, it's gross.
14: It's okay to be afraid of COVID, and it's okay that it's dominating your life.
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17: looking
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17: at her through a
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33: Parents who say, "Well, I need to do my own research," makes you think of that cartoon I saw of the tombstone that said, "I did my own research."
18: Yeah, that was Francis Collins, the guy who brought out his acoustic guitar when Doge was making all these cuts.
17: Oh, that's right.
18: Yeah, that guy.
17: He's a folk singer. Yes.
18: Yeah, he is, now that he's retired from the National Institutes of Health. But yeah, I mean, that stuff is why I think a lot of us don't want to let this go, because this kind of thing can't happen again.
17: I agree. I agree, but it still confounds me that there's a certain segment of the population who will not allow you ever to second guess Fauci or his minions.
18: Yeah.
17: I'm sorry, but we can if we want. If we have a compelling reason to second guess somebody, isn't that very American? Isn't that what we? I mean, seriously.
18: I thought so. Yeah.
17: We can second guess him. We can doubt him. We can say all of these things.
18: Mm-hmm.
17: Damn.
18: Yeah.
17: I mean, it's almost like that. That's the way it was during this whole time. You couldn't push back at all. Anyway. All right, I'm done now. 2 minutes of socialist candidates dodging defund the police. This is fun.
18: Yeah, this
17: really
18: is fun.
17: I've been following
18: this
17: story all over the place, and this is really fun.
18: Yeah, socialist Francesca Hong will probably be the Democrat nominee.
17: Oh, my God. She's a nut.
18: She is a nut. In Wisconsin is where she's running. And the thing is, with her, I don't know if you've seen this interview that she's done. I don't know when she did it. I just saw the clip where she acknowledged that She is bipolar, overdosed on lithium, and also was engaged in self-harm. And look, I mean, mental illness is serious, and it's not something that should be disqualifying for, you know, multiple jobs. That being said, man, I see the way that she acts in public, and I'm like, are you actually, do you have this thing on the leash? But I'm not trying to be ableist over here. I'm just saying, like, man, it's a very odd situation. But anyway, she was all in on defunding the police and now is sort of moderated on that, or so she says. This was also on CNN. Here we go.
19: Did your opinion change then on defunding the police?
0: That I think that people can evolve, that I am going to be a sensible and practical government and governor that is going to make sure that public safety is a priority. And
19: so you evolved on
0: serious
19: that.
0: Safety. I think that what, you know, my values are where some of my beliefs are as well. But where my values are is in, you know, making sure that public safety is for everyone, that everyone has access to it. And I think that, you know, what I believed in the past, like, that can evolve. But I still know that I cannot defund police as governor. And what I want to do is making sure that we're fully funding and investing in the community programs that we know actually work. That data shows.
18: Yeah, go ahead. Go ahead, Scott. Well,
17: like a midnight basketball all over again. And by the way, since you're naming all these programs that work, how about let's start with one?
18: Yes.
17: Let's start with one that you can actually point to and go, yes, 10 years into this thing, a decade into it, this works.
18: Yeah.
17: You can't. Because throwing money into a problem is never the answer.
18: Well, but. And you know, what has been shown in, like, Oakland, for example, is they did do, you know, community outreach, things like that, which those things can work, but it also has to be backed up by the threat of law enforcement.
17: Of course it does. Yes.
18: Yeah.
17: And law enforcement trumps it, by the way. So.
18: Yeah. And look, man, I'm all in. For looking at things that actually work, resident officer programs, things like that, that's fine. But you have to start first with triage, which involves getting bad guys off the streets, which involves actually holding people accountable when they break the law. So,
17: well, I think a public works project would be more prisons.
18: Well, I think so, too, yes.
17: That's just my opinion, but you put a lot of people to work, right?
18: We have a massive under-incarceration problem in this
17: country.
18: Yeah,
17: I believe we do, too, yes.
18: Yeah, that's, anyway, so that, and she just goes on for another minute or so with that nonsense.
17: It's just insanity. Now, is she she's going to win, right?
18: She probably is going to win the nomination, yeah.
17: Okay, well, we'll see what happens in the general, I guess. Speaking of controversial issues, the Indiana Fever coach.
18: Yes.
17: This is the coach that coaches Sophie Cunningham and Caitlin Clark.
18: Yes.
17: And she had some things to say, and the question was directed at her because of all this trans stuff that's currently going on and the support of the WNBA for trans. Anyway, here we go.
18: Yeah. This is Indiana Fever coach Stephanie White. Again, being asked to take a stance on something that like 90% of Americans agree on, which is no, dude should not be playing women's sports, period.
1: Right. What is your stance on men or athletes who test as biological male participating in women's sports? What's your personal stance?
2: Yeah, I mean, I don't know that I would say that I'm educated enough from a scientific standpoint. I don't ever believe that exclusion is an answer. I just don't. I do think, you know, when we think about various levels of sport, various governing bodies of sport and things that go into that, like I said, I'm not educated enough at the different levels. I know growing up, I played with the boys all the time.
1: So
2: there weren't
1: girl
2: sports.
1: Would you welcome a biological male in WNBA?
2: I don't know, when we talk about biological male and scientifically where we are, I think it's a totally different scenario. You know, as I said, I'm not educated enough in terms of transgender and transitioning to give you a smart answer. I would say, though, that I just don't feel like exclusion is an answer. And I think
18: exclusion is not an answer. Okay, then why do you have to make cuts for your roster?
17: Yeah.
18: I mean, sports is about exclusion. I hate to say it, but that, you know, not everybody's going to be in the starting five on a basketball team.
17: Nope.
18: That's just the reality of it.
17: Well, America needs garbage time players, too.
18: That's true. Yes.
17: You know, yes.
18: That is where the Van Camps of the world shine.
17: That's right, brother. Yeah. Get 12th man on that bench. No, it's interesting because I'm glad somebody posed that question to her and she kind of McGurkined it.
18: Oh, she totally.
17: Well, I don't really. Yeah. Yeah, I'm not a scientist. And yeah. Maybe, you know, all this nonsense. And somebody's going to break the penis barrier. Somebody is, right? The glass ceiling will be broken. Yeah. Some guy is going to go, I can make a couple of hundred grand a year by playing basketball and dominating in the WNBA. Yeah, why not?
18: It's the phallic ceiling, yes.
17: Yeah, the phallic ceiling will be broken. Yeah.
18: All right.
17: Be careful with glass, by the way.
18: All right.
17: It's dangerous at that point.
18: It's time for Matt the Temptation.

0: Right.
1: There you go.
0: Yes, that works. It shouldn't work, but it does work.
1: Yeah, it totally does. Yeah.
0: Yes.
1: All right.
0: See, there should be a metal band that's doing that, like, live.
1: Oh, yeah, like rock versions of that.
0: They should have, like, do 20 songs, then put them all together. Yeah, and there you go. All right. Fun stuff, man. Okay, coming up, top five stories we are following this morning. We will get to that with Mr. Van Camp in just a minute. This is the Markley Van Camp and Robin Show.

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7: 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There are four of them. Number one, nutrition. The Mediterranean diet really is the gold standard. Number two, exercise. You should be getting 100

0: 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And finally, number 4, often gets forgotten, socialization. 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
5: All right, here we go. This is the Markley Van Camp and Robbins Show. I'm Scott Robbins. That's David Van Camp right over there. All right, David, you know what it's time for. It's for the top five things that we are following, the top five stories we are following very closely today, and yes, away we go.
6: Number five, this is kind of cool. A new rival to Wall Street is now open. The Texas Stock Exchange in Dallas went fully live for the first time on Friday. 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
5: What does it mean exactly?
6: Well, they're there's a lot of interest in the financial world in moving out of New York City because, well, they've got a communist government now.
5: That's true.
6: And they're looking. I don't know how quickly that could happen, but this is actually a step in the direction that's been talked about for years, even before Zoran Mamdani. Just the tax, when they're talking about taxing unrealized gains, which is money you haven't actually made.
5: Right. I know. Yeah, it's crazy.
6: It's insane. Number four, 9.2 million people, including illegal aliens, do not meet the federal requirement to qualify for the Obamacare Medicaid expansion program. That's about half of those enrolled that are not qualified to take advantage of this.
5: Half.
6: Yeah. That's a problem. Yeah.
5: My God.
6: Number three. Almost 65,000 people have been evacuated from their homes in Spokane County, Washington, as crews battle three major wildfires. It is just a heartbreaking scene.
5: It is. It's terrible.
6: Out of there. I mean, it's hell on earth.
5: For our friends in Spokane, we are in our prayers, that's for sure. Holy cow.
6: Absolutely. Two bystanders, number two, are being hailed as heroes for firing back during a deadly mass shooting at an In-N-Out Burger in Twin Falls, Idaho. The gunman took his own life after taking return fire from a citizen named Jordan Salinas and an off-duty law enforcement officer.
5: How about that guy, by the way?
6: Oh, that guy? Yeah, because he went like tactical bro in 2021.
5: Yes.
6: And yeah, so he's posted videos about him training with his firearms with the FN57 suppressed as well. He had it in his shoulder rig and just pulls it out. Yep.
5: Unbelievable. Yeah,
6: it is. And then number one, President Trump saying the U.S. military remains locked and loaded as a new round of Iran negotiations get underway, although Iran is saying there are no talks. Trump is complaining about it on Truth Social. I'm like, okay, you know, I know that's a big story. I want something to happen. You know, like...
5: You and me both. You and me both.
6: It's Groundhog Day, man. It's just back and forth all the time.
5: Well, the Iranian government says there are no new talks. Which part of the Iranian government? Right. There's like 16 factions. All right.

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15: All right, here we go. This is the Markley Van Camp and Robbins Show. I'm Scott Robbins. Right over there is David Van Camp.
16: Hi, yep.
15: All right. Well, Trump has made it clear that he's not looking to kill people.
0: Yeah, President Trump, he's holding off on more attacks against Iran, claiming there's some sort of negotiation going on and yada, yada, yada. Here we go again. And I think that is almost, it's like a virtue that turns into a hindrance with Trump, because I do believe him. I take him at his word when he says he doesn't want to cause a bunch of suffering.
15: But this is the thing. This is very consistent with the way he's always been.
0: Yeah.
15: He's not comfortable with that at all.
0: No, but then it's like, well, then don't start it.
15: You know? Exactly. Then what are we doing, okay? Then what are we
0: right.
15: doing here?
0: So here is the president speaking aboard Air Force One.
10: Would I rather make a deal? I'm not looking to kill people. Because people die a lot.

0: asked us, Iran specifically, but the other three said we really, I asked Saudi Arabia, the king, I said, the crown prince, I said, what would you rather do? Would you rather have us do this or not? And they said, we would much prefer a deal as opposed to an attack, because you don't know where these attacks lead. I mean, will they be flooded with people pouring into their country and disaster? A lot of bad things can happen.
1: Yeah, so, but at the same time, you know, their borders are not our problem. You know, what is our problem is them playing, you know, this whole cat and mouse game in the Strait of Hormuz.
2: I agree with that.
1: That is an issue. And I understand that, yes, Gulf states would be a little bit worried about a massive refugee crisis. But then again, I mean, the Iranian people generally are, especially by Middle East standards, are very well educated. You know, you're not talking about, you know, basically a whole bunch of like this massive peasant class and criminal class that would be going out. I mean, there are the biggest thing would be, you know, they're the wrong branch of Islam for Saudi Arabia and the rest of the Middle East.
2: Mm-hmm. Yeah. So and again, I try to. Again, what do we see when we drive into work every day? When we look up and look at gas prices, we see an exploding again to almost $4.50 a gallon where I'm at.
1: Dang.
2: And you know, so I'm sitting here and I'm thinking to myself, well, this is going to matter because everything and where the grocery store and everywhere else where prices go up, this is how you lose elections.
1: Yep.
2: But what I don't understand, and maybe you can help me here, but I see the price of crude has dropped again.
1: Yeah.
2: Crude oil has dropped, I mean, considerably over the last few days.
1: Yeah, I think part of that is because they're getting word about, you know, ships actually making it out.
2: So and not necessarily is there evidence of that happening as much as there's word that it could.
1: Yeah, well, that it is, yeah. That global supply is starting to catch up to the drop-off that initially occurred. I don't know, man, but sometimes with these wild swings in the market, I can't help but think, man, someone's getting rich off of this, and it ain't me.
2: Yeah, no. Well, yeah. That makes two of us right there, buddy. Yeah. I'll tell you that right now. Holy smokes. Also, I want to get to this clip because Katie Wilson, all of a sudden, is in the white-hot spotlight, the mayor of Seattle.
1: Yeah.
2: And we know that things, by the way, she knows that all of a sudden things are breaking bad all over the place.
1: Yeah. Well, she did a stunning press conference, and I was watching it in reaction to, you know, the chief of police being, quote unquote, you know, told to resign. He was fired. And so a lot of people are upset. They're saying, hey, this isn't fair. You're making him the fall guy for your own incompetence, especially after the shooting at the Seattle Center. And, you know, the five-hour delay between communicating with the public that there was another suspect on the loose and the shooting itself. And so, yeah, that's a big problem. And she just does look deer in the headlights. And so it's like, what, a 30-minute press conference, something like 25, 26 minutes. And, yeah, the press was out for blood in this case. I think everybody can see through this lady, this socialist, who's never had to work a real job in her life. Never really had to I mean, she's had odd jobs here and there, but she's never had to provide for herself.
2: Can you imagine that, like Mondami? I mean, can you imagine? I mean, you never really have built anything or done anything outside of the public sector.
1: Yes.
2: Anyway, and it's just amazing to me that these people get elected. But anyway, here's Katie.
1: Here's the mayor, Katie Wilson, as she was getting grilled on Friday.
3: Mayor, you still haven't told the people of Seattle why. Was it him being...
1: Yeah, why is the police chief gone?
3: People of Seattle, why? Was it him being out of the city too often? Was it taking too long to release information that night? Or was it the kerfuffle with the reporter? Or was it all four?
4: I will say that in the conversations that I had with Chief Barnes over the last few days that resulted in our mutual agreement to his resignation, there were multiple factors, some of which were related to the events of Sunday, but that certainly was not the only thing.
5: Mayor Wilson, I wanted to ask about your relationship with the City Council, because many of them were very critical of this decision and very critical of your leadership in this moment. I want to give you a chance to respond to that and explain how you're going to improve relationships with City Council, especially as you need them to move forward with on policies for the city.
4: Absolutely. Thank you for that question. Yeah, I understand that many of my colleagues on the City Council disagree with the decision to move forward with a leadership change at SPD at this time. And I respect their differences of opinion. I guess what I'll say is that as the mayor, as the executive of the city, I do have a different window into our police department than they do. And I'm confident that as we move forward with our search for a permanent chief, we will be able to come together, because I really think that we want the same thing for our city, and I think we're looking for a lot of the same qualities in a leader for this department.
5: And could you also respond to their criticism of your leadership in this moment?
4: I am making what I firmly believe is the right decision at the right time.
1: Yeah.
2: You know, the McGurkin is so fluid out of their mouth.
1: Yeah,
2: they just talk for 2.5 minutes and say absolutely nothing. It's just a bunch of words strung together.
1: Right. City council just doesn't know as much as I do.
2: Right,
1: blah, blah,
2: their
1: blah.
2: Window. Yeah.
1: Yeah, right.
2: Yeah.
1: Well, then the interim police chief also has a home outside of the state.
2: I was just going to say, the bar is pretty low. How about if you live there?
1: Yeah.
2: That would be nice.
1: Let's start there.
2: Yeah.
1: You're going to be the chief of police. You're going to have to buy a house, okay?
2: Yeah, you got to have permanent residency here, not an apartment somewhere, not some bachelor pad on the weekends. You can't do that.
1: We're not doing remote work stuff, okay?
2: We're not doing that. Some jobs you can do that at, but this one you can't, all right?
1: Right.
2: So, yeah. Gosh, just my 2 cents. All right. Even PBS, I find this interesting. Even PBS can't believe when a candidate claims socialism lifts more people up than capitalism.
1: Yeah, Melot Quiroz.
2: This is a crazy claim.
1: Yeah, she's the socialist running for Congress in Colorado. She ousted a longtime representative in the Democrat primary a few weeks ago. She was interviewed by Margaret Hoover on PBS and claimed that, yes, socialism is actually what lifts people out of poverty. And when you've lost PBS.
2: PBS, yeah.
1: You know you're in trouble here.
2: Oh, boy.
6: I don't think there's anything more American than subscribing to an economic philosophy that, as the evidence shows, is the only one that's actually capable of delivering things like life, liberty, and the pursuit of happiness. I really can't think
7: socialism
6: of anything else.
7: Has proven to deliver on the values of the Declaration of Independence more than capitalism has.
6: Yeah. You know, when we talk about capitalism, you know, one of the things that folks talk about with capitalism as a theory is that it's responsible for, you know, delivering people out of poverty here in the U.S.
7: More people out of poverty around the world than any other economic system.
1: Yeah.
6: Yes. Which isn't the entire story. At the same time that a lot of folks were getting delivered out of poverty, there were a lot of social safety programs that were also being created at the same time. A lot of fair labor laws that were being enacted. You know, rights that workers were taking back to make sure that they were not working in unsafe conditions, to make sure that they were earning fair wages. That is not capitalism, right? Unfettered capitalism is where the capitalists, the owners of the means of production, are the only ones that are calling the shots. And you are lucky to have the job, and you just have to deal with the conditions. Socialism is about delivering democracy in the workplace and making sure that workers have a say about the conditions that they're working in, about negotiating for the kind of wage that would be fair for the labor that they are contributing to whatever industry it is that they're working in.
1: Do you realize why a lot of the labor movement stuff actually worked?
2: Yeah.
1: Because they realized, we're going to fall behind our competitors if we don't do this.
2: Right, exactly.
1: Yeah, talk about workers' rights in socialist countries.
2: Yes.
1: Where the state essentially has a monopoly over every industry, and yet you will work your 14-hour shift for pennies a day, and if you don't like it, well, you can go starve to death or we'll shoot you.
2: Those are your choices.
1: That's the thing.
2: It's death. It's just how you want to die.
1: Yeah, yeah, these people are just idiots, man.
2: God.
1: All right, it's behind.
2: That's incredible.
1: Yeah, we're running a little bit behind.
2: You know what? You're gonna
1: go ahead, Scott.
2: Now, what I was gonna say was the problem with that is when you hear it and you know nothing, about it, you might be persuaded.
1: Yes,
2: that certainly sounds good, doesn't it?
1: Right. Well, yeah, okay, yeah.
2: And if I don't know the difference, well, you know.
1: All right. It's time for What's Your Story. You know what? In the interest of time, I'll just make that my story since we're running up against it. Scott, what is your story this time around?
2: Well, this one's kind of bizarre. I read this story today. I had to read it twice. Politico has just recently dropped a story about Elise Slotkin.
1: Yeah.
2: Democrat out of Michigan, right? It's mostly about how she's doing in Michigan and how she's dealing with the fight between Haley Stevens and Abdul El Sayed for the Democratic nomination for Senate to replace Senator Gary Peters, right? But there's also a bit suggesting she might be interested in a presidential run.
1: Yeah.
2: There was ask about her if she might lean on staff for a presidential campaign. She said, I think that idea would be like a playbook for how to run for president. If you think there is, and you're just following that playbook, you're going to lose. Because the electorate is changing faster than consultants can figure it out. Yeah. Now, that goes on. She talked about being on the trail as a candidate for Senate in 2018.
1: Yeah.
2: She said, on the trail, that she went on to say, she made a name for herself, when her Republican tracker, these are people who follow candidates around, right?
1: Yeah.
2: Who at that point had followed her for months, asked her on camera for her take on Medicare for All. Now, rather than answering, the former CIA analyst and member of the intelligence community under Bush and Obama, which is Elise Slotkin, replied with a question that spooked the operative. This guy's just following her around, right?
1: Yeah.
2: She said, how are Sloan and Leroy, question mark, betraying that she knew the names of the tracker's pets. Those were his dogs. She knew the name of them. He responded, how did you know the name of my dogs? She shut the door to her vehicle with a smile on her face. Now, it remains a mystery as to how she divined the names of those dogs, since they weren't on social media anywhere.
1: Well,
2: holy smokes, man!
1: Yeah,
2: I know the names of your dogs. Don't mess with me, in other words.
1: Well, you know.
2: Holy smokes, that's like mafia crap right there. I mean, I know the names of your dogs.
1: Yeah.
2: I mean, gosh dang.
1: I know where you live.
2: Yeah, I know where your parents live.
1: Yes,
2: I know
1: your social security number.
2: God.
1: And at the drop of a hat, I can have some unfortunate images downloaded onto your computer.
2: I mean, isn't that insanity? I mean, I found that story to be completely goon-like, you know, on some level. But God,
1: yeah. That said, man, I can't. I hate the game, not the player.
2: Yeah,
1: I
2: right.
1: think she's a nut, but.
2: I think she's a complete nut, too. But
1: kind of impressed by that, honestly.
2: But I want you to say, I just want you to, I want to know everybody to know for the record, it was David Van Camp who said that. I didn't.
1: Right. She's going to come in and just start naming all my, you know, sorry to hear that Dexter died. Oh, that's terrible.
2: That must have been an awful mishap. Yeah.
1: Man, it must have been awful. Yeah.
2: Oh, man.
1: All right. We got a news update on the way. Also, Nimrod's in the news. Who defrauds Little Debbie's? Somebody did. And they're in trouble for it. We'll get to that next.

0: 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There can be some pretty intense side effects. So if you're saying, I want results, but I'm not signing up to stab myself every week, check this out.
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2: All right, man, here we go. This is the Markley Van Camp and Robbins show. Hi there, I'm Scott Robbins, right over there, David Van Camp.
1: Nope. 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
1: All right. Here's a quick here's a quick news update. That Francesca Hong apparently hates everything. Like 4th of July tweeting out, "I do not enjoy fireworks. I miss working in a restaurant every day except on Valentine's Day."
2: Well, she hates fireworks?
1: Yeah, and Valentine's Day. The worst of humanity comes out from

0: folks celebrating on another day. Capitalism tells you how to show love.
1: God. Maybe you should give her some of the tranquilizers they give dogs.
0: No kidding. You know what was interesting is that one of her campaign videos, I think it was her actual launch for governor, she's running for governor of Wisconsin, talking about how she was running a restaurant. By the time they filmed that, she had already run her noodle shop into the ground. It was already closed. It had been closed for about a year. And also her parents had to bail her out because, well, credit card company was suing her for the $30,000 that she owed them.
1: Incredible. Incredible.
0: It is
1: incredible.
0: And there's a good chance that she's going to be the next governor of a major state.
1: Oh, my God.
0: Oh, my goodness. All right. It is time for Nimrod's in the News.
2: When the going gets tough.
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3: I love the poorly educated.
0: All right, we go to West Virginia for this round of Nimrod's in the News. A guy from West Virginia was arrested after stealing $17,000 worth of Little Debbie snacks.
1: What?
0: Yeah. So here is Detective Brady Stallings talking about this little caper.
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0: And he's in trouble. That's Nimrod's in the News.
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11: It's from ABC News. I'm Stephanie Officer. A mass exodus out of Spokane this weekend as wildfires engulf parts of Washington State. ABC's Alex Stone.
12: As multiple wildfires converge around Washington State's second largest city.
13: 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We raised our kids here and everything is gone.
12: John and Kathy Sherrick were out of town when the fires destroyed their house.
14: Every memory of my children are down there. 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It's just, right now I just feel empty.
12: More than 700 homes and businesses confirmed destroyed, but authorities fear the number could be far higher.
11: 25 Democratic-led states are suing the Trump administration over the president's latest round of tariffs.
15: President Trump last month imposed a sweeping 10% to 12.5% tariff on nearly all imported goods, invoking a law that allows the president to impose tariffs on countries found to engage in unfair trade practices.